0: one of the newcomers from the Blues. I've been really impressed with Cigna. Does he fit into it to a loose forward mix? Yeah, there's some interesting ones too. And who's going to crack that sort of that back three department? What options is Rennie going to go with? They're probably the parts of the field I'm most intrigued by.
1: Does Bowden Barrett make it in your mind, or does his regardless of Will Jordan's fitness?
0: I think you need a third first five. The other contender there, Harkin, out of the Canes, has been excellent. He's certainly improved his stock, but I think all that experience will still probably see Bowden Barrett in. But I think for the first time in a very long time, he needs to be looking over his shoulder.
1: We already know that Fabian Holland, Scott Barrett, Lester Fangonuku and Tamaiti Williams won't be in the squad due to injury. There's questions over Will Jordan, whether he'll be fit maybe just for the third match as well. So plenty for them to consider around that. Who is your, I don't know if we even have bolters anymore, but outside of, as you mentioned, Xavier Nemea and Anton Cigna, who's the newcomer that has to be in there in your mind?
0: Well, the two Canes wingers, I'm pretty sure they broke the record for most tries in Super Rugby. That's what wingers are there to do. So I will be quite surprised if Morby and Fehi don't crack this lineup, right? Morby, excellent in that final, wasn't he? And his rise, having returned to New Zealand rugby, is a great story. And should show others in Europe that just because you've left New Zealand, the door is not closed. Come home, be an All Black.
1: Yeah, it's certainly still an alluring prospect, and New Zealand rugby will be delighted that that is something that players are still considering, that they're putting a weight on that black jersey, not too far away from the first All Blacks announcement of 2026 ahead of the home series. There'll also therefore be pressure put on performance for the series. Daniel, ahead of South Africa, is there anyone in particular that you think, hey, if they're in the squad, they must perform?
0: Well, I've already mentioned Bowden Barrett, I would think, but is he third choice, first five, and by some distance, based on what we saw in Super Rugby? I know it wasn't a great night for Damien McKenzie, but I think McKenzie and Ruben Love surely deserve maybe an opportunity to take that number 10 jersey from the start of the season. So, again, it's one for Bowden Barrett. The other interesting one, does Hotham make it as the third halfback, or does his teammate Preston, who seemed to be behind him in the Crusaders pecking order, get in front? I know there's been a lot of people on Sport Nation, a lot of our listeners have chimed in, really impressed with what he's capable of. So that's another area I'm looking forward to. But it's, man, it's a daunting season ahead. It's a really exciting season ahead. And, gee, what a place this new coaching group is setting into. I cannot wait for the trip to South Africa. It's an incredibly rich history between these two nations, and to see an old-fashioned tour is going to be an absolute highlight of 2026.
1: We certainly can't wait for it. But obviously the focus for now is going to be on the home series. You mentioned Hotham against Preston. You have to wonder whether the way that they've been playing in terms of their roles, Hotham starting, the Crusaders love Preston off the bench. You'd think if he is going to play, Daniel, then it is going to be coming off the bench. How much weight do they put on that?
0: Quite a bit. Halfbacks do get substituted in most games, right, Chappie, as you're well aware. So someone who is used to that, does that regularly, I think that is a big tick in their favour.
1: All right, let's... In fact, no, we'll just hold off just a little bit longer. The All Blacks aren't too far away from their first squad naming. You mentioned Fehi, Morby. Is it two into one, potentially, for those, if you look at the other? In fact, let's go to fielding right now, the All Blacks squad naming.
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4: Thank you, Kirsty. Kia ora kato katoa. I'm honoured to announce the 34-man All Black squad for the Nations Championship Southern Series. I know this squad has been selected following countless hours of thorough analysis and rigorous debate by All Blacks head coach Dave Rennie and his fellow selectors Sir Graham Henry and Neil Barnes, as well as the wider coaching team of Mike Blair, Fa'alogo Tana Umanga and Jason Ryan. So thank you all for the careful consideration that you've put into your first

0: Groot. 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Luke Jacobson. Will Jordan. Peter Lackey. Anton Leonard Brown. Tyrell Lomax. Josh Lord. Reuben Love. Damian McKenzie. Josh Morby. Fletcher Newell. Xavier Numia. Simon Parker. Kyle Preston. Billy Proctor. Cortez Ratima. Cam Roygaard. Adi Sabia. Anton Segna. Wallace Setiti. Samasoni Tokiyahu. Cody Taylor. Pasileo Tosi. Sa'u Patrick Tuipulotu. Quinn Tupaya. Tupo Vai. And as temporary injury cover, Jamie Hanna. The All Blacks captain will be Adi Sabia. A big congratulations to all players selected today and to your families, who I know will be very proud. A special congratulations to our new All Blacks captain, Adi Sabia, and to those players who have been named in their first All Blacks squad. We are lucky enough to have four of those new players and our new captain with us today. So can we all please give a hearty welcome to Xavier Numia, Anton Segna, Fahi Finiani Nofo, Josh Morby and Captain Adi Sabia.
1: That is your first All Black squad of the year, the first under Dave Rennie. Just running through those again, your hookers are Alsofa Almoa, Cody Taylor and Samasoni Taukeoho. The props, George Bauer, Ethan De Groot, Tyrell Lomax, Fletcher Newell, Xavier Nemea and Pasilo Tosi. The locks, Sam Darry, Josh Lord, Tupo Vai and Patrick Tuipulotu. The loose forwards, Luke Jacobson, Peter Lakai, Simon Parker, Adi Sabia, Anton Segna and Wallace Setiti. The halfbacks, Kyle Preston, Cortez Ratima and Cam Roygaard. The first fives, Damien McKenzie, Reuben Love and Bowden Barrett. The midfielders will be Geordie Barrett, Anton Leonard-Brown, Billy Proctor and Quinn Tupaia. The outside backs, Leroy Carter, Caleb Clark, Fihi Fianga-Norfor, Josh Morby and Will Jordan. Jamie Hanna will serve as injury cover. Unavailable due to injury to Mighty Williams, Scott Barrett, Fabian Holland and Lester Fianga-Anuku. The new All Blacks captain will be Adi Sabia. Daniel McCarty, your immediate reactions to that All Blacks test squad?
2: I think they have gone on form in some parts. It seems bang on to me, does it not? To you, Chappie, there's not too many names that I think of immediately and go aghast. They have not made it. I think there is real reward for those who have stood up and performed well, whether it's a Segna, whether it's that clutch of Hurricanes players, and how could you ignore what they did as a collective? And Adi Sabia getting the nod as the skipper in the interim, is it? Or do we need to find out if this is in fact going to be for the rest of the season? So that is quite a big change if that is indeed the case too.
1: Yeah, the only one that I think, or at least for now, my immediate reaction is Duplessis Kariffi. You'd think Luke Jacobson getting the nod over him. Size of Anton Segna in terms of the strength, a Duplessis Kariffi, perhaps. Have they gone with height over something else there? And then how much of a role is Will Jordan going to play in this? Is it only the third test? Is it let's name him and hope? And I think Bowden Barrett potentially can count himself lucky in some people's minds. I think he has to be there. And then, as we mentioned before, Kyle Preston over Noah Hotham. That is from a impact

0: off the bench perspective, you would think. Otherwise, I think they've gone pretty straightforward.
1: Yeah, I think there were five players who got some game time in 2025 who are not in this. Christian Lilo-Willi, the Duplessis Kirifi, as you have mentioned, Ollie Norris, Timothy Tavatavanawai, Brodie McAllister. Maybe Kirifi is the only contentious one, but such has been the form of Segner. He has been a real standout in an otherwise underwhelming sort of Blues outfit, and probably has the size at number seven. He's a fixture there. Of course, you've got this luxury of Artie Saavedra is capable of playing in multiple positions. So, Duplessis Kirifi is a gem of a bloke, an incredible Super Rugby player, but maybe, just maybe, last year didn't have the impact on the international game as we would have wanted. Maybe that was part of their calculus.
0: Finianga Norfolk, Josh Morby, Xavier Nemea and Anton Segner are the uncapped players. Jamie Hanna is in as injury cover as well. Fabian Holland, Scott Barrett, Lester Fanganuku and Tamaiti Williams all unavailable due to injury. Daniel, thanks so much for your thoughts, mate. I know that our listeners will enjoy your call, as they always do, with your magnificent commentary here on Sport Nation for New Zealand against Egypt.
1: Thank you very much. Bring on the rugby season too. How good. How good is 2026 going to be?
0: Absolutely fantastic. It is coming up to quarter past midday here on Sport Nation. This is the Studs Up pregame special live from Westfield Newmarket. 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We also have an All Whites starting team. We will run through that with Harry Nata and Fred de Jong after the break. Quarter past 12 here on Sport Nation.
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10: 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An All Whites team has been named to start against Egypt in their second game, and it is unchanged. Max Crocombe, Tim Payne, Michael Boxall, Joe Bell, Marco Staminic, Chris Wood, Sarpreet Singh, Eli Just, Libby Kakache, Finn Sermon, and Callum McCowart. Alex Chapman joined by former All-White

0: It's Fred De Jong and Harry Nahr today with us. 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An unchanged team. Gentlemen, Harry, are you surprised?
1: No, not surprised. Barring suspension or injury, not surprised at all. There's definitely... to be consistent, particularly in, I mean, we've got three matches plus, who knows, you know, but to give, you need to start your best team, I think, in providing players a fit. I think this probably is our best team, so thoroughly deserved too from that performance against Iran. We talked about some tweaks that need to happen defensively, but no reason why they can't go out and perform the same way they did from an attitude perspective, but also push forward and be aggressive.
0: Fred, did you think there would be changes at all?
2: No, I didn't. And also, I don't think there's not something in the Egyptian team that would go, oh, okay, if we made this change, then we can somehow expose this player or this formation that they're going to play in. So I think, you know, this is expected and probably a good thing.
0: If you do have any questions for the boys on this New Zealand team that's going to play Egypt, or if you have any thoughts or questions about sits ahead of the game, Craig is texting through saying, morning guys, looking forward to the football this afternoon. Just a question about Saar Preet. I think he's out of form, especially in front of goal. His work rate in the last game against Iran was high. He chased balls all over the place, but his shooting was well off target. Would you have him in the starting lineup? Well, he's going to be in the starting lineup, Fred De Jong. What does Saar Preet Singh have to do to impress more?
2: Oh, I think he has to get more involved in the game, and especially in an attacking sense. So I think if he doesn't, then he got subbed at 90 minutes in the last game. It'll be a lot earlier than that. And I think potentially you could look at someone like Ryan Thomas coming, filling in that role earlier in the piece against Egypt if Saar Preet's not really doing it. The other option you've got there is to then all go

0: if you're chasing the game. But Eli, he's one of a number of players who have been injured, got injured when he came back and played for the Phoenix in that first game, hasn't had a lot of football leading into the tournament, and I think that shows. Yeah. I think that shows.
1: Harry, we touched on before that Stamenic and Bell definitely have to do a lot more, especially on the ball in this game. I thought Stamenic in particular was very solid defensively against Iran. What do you want out of them when you say you want more from them on attack?
2: Yeah, looking to move the ball forward at every opportunity. And there's going to be times where they'll play back just to keep possession, chew up a few minutes, give the boys a bit of a breather. But being positive, getting the ball on a half turn, I've seen it many times. Stamenic is when he's played, Bell tends to be the one that dictates a lot of the tempo in possession for the All Whites when they do when he is getting the ball off the back. But I guess looking at those pockets about, and we talked the touch on Sarpreet Singh too, those balls from midfield area, either it's Stamenic or Bell into Sarpreet Singh on the half turn, those are the balls we want to see. Whether play dictates, because you know they play with two sitters as well, and we know Mo Salah's going to drift back into midfield at times. So, but if they can be positive with the ball, that would be great, and I think that would set the tempo for the team going forward. But getting the ball into Sarpreet a lot earlier too, it will play on his confidence. He's a confidence player, there's no doubt about that. So the more touches, the more involvement, the more engagement he has in and around the box and getting the ball on the half turn, I think will be positive for the team going forward.
0: But also I think it'll be interesting to see how Egypt approach the game, because if they really push forward then and sort of try and pin us back, don't allow us to just have free possession of the ball, then I think it'll be interesting to see what Bell and Stamenic, how much influence they can have on the way we actually play, because they'll be under pressure, and then are we going to then try and play longer balls into Chris Wood and try and feed off him in that regard? So I think part of that is incumbent on how Egypt approach this game. Are they happy to sit back and let us have the ball, or are they going to be really aggressive and press us really high up the pitch?
1: We are live from John Barleycorn's Tap House on the rooftop level of Westfield Newmarket. If you want to come down, get a selfie, say hello. The boys are just signing a cap themselves, by the way. High demand down here for Fred De Jong and Harry Natter at the moment. We're around 35 minutes away from kickoff in New Zealand against Egypt. The New Zealand Olympic team shared a video earlier today of the last time that Chris Wood and Mo Salah met in a high-stakes game of football. And it was at the 2012 London Olympics. They're obviously part of that younger squad for their respective countries based on what's allowed at Olympic Games with football. Fast forward 14 years, and Chris Wood is one of the top strikers in the Premier League. Mo Salah has had a career with Liverpool and has now left. Despite where he is in his career, how do the All Whites shut down the Egyptian king, Harry?
2: As you said, top player. You know, they're just going to have to be mindful of his movement, I think, because he did drift in, he did drift back to pick up ball out of midfield. But whoever that might be in that pocket, whether it's Stamenic or Bell, there's no doubt he'll get attention. You know, if they can enforce him back, you know, away from goal, then that would be a plus. But we know what sort of quality player he can be. Whether he's starting on the right, cutting in on his left, or being a bit of a nuisance in and around that middle third where he was against Belgium. So, I mean, quality is quality, right? He can't play the way he plays with his head down. So that means that closing space, forcing him in areas where there are other bodies, other players that will congest an area, that would be a plan as well. But you give him time, his head up and on that left foot, anywhere around the box, we know what he can do. So closely watch. But I think there's others around him as well. Ashour, who scored in that game against Belgium, the quality. Marmoush, we know, can run in behind. So it's not just about Salah, and I think that's what the team cannot get, I guess, bogged down with. It Salah and Marmoush are the two, I guess, from Man City, from Liverpool, Premier League, etc. They're the superstars, but this Egyptian team are good enough with players in and around them to really hurt us.
1: Who stands out the new

0: for you then, Fred, outside of Mamush and Salah, who's going to be the biggest threats for the All Whites?
1: Oh, I think Ashour in that Belgian game showed, you know, some real quality. Zico probably less so. I think there's eight players in their starting 11 that played that play their football in Egypt. Mm. So they're, you know, the squad is heavily dominated by Egyptian local players, and then with the odd, obviously the odd European and Qatari players as well. But yeah, other than that, I think Ashour is probably the one. Guys off the bench, not Adele came on and was okay-ish. It'll be interesting to see how they approach. I think their approach to the game is going to be key to the outcome of the game. If we can, I saw something and Michael Box was saying, oh, you know, we've got to put two or three players around Mo Salah to stop him. And I'm like, well, that's a lot of space to allow other players there if you're going to do that. So it'll be fascinating to see how Mo Salah also approaches the game, because, you know, he's left Liverpool and didn't leave on the best of terms. He's had some issues, I think, also in the Egyptian camp as well. So his attitude to this game and to this World Cup is right in the spotlight as well from a local perspective.
0: Those are the thoughts of from All Whites, Fred de Jong and Harry Nata. Those are the strengths of Egypt. We will touch on their weaknesses, the opportunities of the All Whites after the break. This is the Studs Up pre-game special live from Westfield Newmarket. All thanks to Auckland FC. 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
4: 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Official radio broadcast. I've just seen a bus go by, so I'm going to throw you underneath it, Harry Nata. You told me you've been getting bombarded by Egyptian media of late because you were the last all-white to score against Egypt.
5: That's what I've been told, and going back and having a look all those many moons ago, it looks like I was. Yeah, 99. We had two warm-up games against Egypt on the way to the Confederations Cup in Mexico. And we, drew one all. I scored a goal. And all of a sudden, bombarded with all this Egyptian media because, wanting to know, what was that? I can't even remember the goal, to be honest.
4: I was just about to ask you this to play through it.
5: I think it was...
4: Beautiful touch on the turn.
5: I spoke to Ivor before. Mate, it was off a crossbar. Johnny on the spot, tapping.
6: So Tommy tapping.
5: That was a Tommy tapping, mate, you know. So, that was pretty cool.
4: I'll see you on Nata over here. We touched on where the strengths lie in the Egyptian side. Where do the opportunities against them lie for New Zealand? Where are their potential weaknesses? Where can New Zealand capitalise?
5: I think if they can draw their central defenders out of line, and that will mean movement of Sarpreet Singh, Callum McCowart and Eli Just. I think our movement really will prove some problems. And as we saw, all attention will be on Chris Wood and Elijah Just. Opportunity to create some gaps in behind, particularly in those channels between, I think it's going to be Ibrahim and Hanny on one side and Fathi and Fota on the other side. So they'll be strong, but I think we've seen a couple of touches too also, and not just in the game against Iran, but previous games as well. Some intricate passing in that attacking third for the All Whites. So pulling defenders out, exposing some gaps in behind, and routes on goal.
6: I think you're right. I think the key is to draw them out. I think if they have the time to drop back, set up as a block, I think then we will have difficulty with that.
4: You say draw them out, Fred, what do you mean by that?
6: Try and keep the ball further up the field, try and pull their defensive unit forward up the pitch, so that the gap between obviously the goalkeeper and the defensive line, you need about 30 metres in there. Then I think we've got some space to exploit. I think if we allow them to just slowly drop back and

0: that, we need to play out from the back, but then be really direct and clinical going forward. And this is where you need the Bell, Stamenich, get on the ball, turn, play through them. And especially you need to get Sarpreet Singh on the ball and Eli Just probably to get on the ball in space in between the lines, the defensive lines, and then try and thread balls and for Chris Wood to run in behind, McLeod a bit to run in behind. I think that creating the space to work with, I think, is the key for the New Zealand effort.
1: The physicality of New Zealand's defenders has been highlighted as a real strength. And I mean that with the utmost respect for Michael Boxall and Finn Sermon not being afraid to get stuck in. Does Darren Bazley say to his men, don't be afraid to try and get Mo Salah down and put a dirty tackle on to try and slow up the play at some stage, Harry?
2: Possibly, you know. But they, look, both Michael and Finn play in a very good league in the MLS. I mean, Salah gets that attention week in, week out for Liverpool, right? So I don't think it's going to bother him too much. He's used to it. And so are our guys, you know. Play our own game. Yes, we have to be respectful of the opposition. I think we just, if we can lay that foundation that we did in the first game against Iran in the first 5 or 10 minutes, create some good pockets, some good possession, Sarpreet on the ball, get him facing the attacking goal, and get our defenders pushed up nice and tight. We know we're going to have Payne on one side, Kikachi on the other, up and down. I think anything can happen, right? But I think we're primed to continue what we did against Iran. It's going to be a lot more challenging because there's now evidence, there's now players that have been identified by Egypt that are going to be problem areas for New Zealand. So I think we'll be all on.
1: New Zealand advanced to the knockout stages of the FIFA World Cup for the first time. What will that mean to the pair of you?
0: As an achievement, that'd be massive. It'd be like we saw in 82 and 2010 of actually getting to the World Cup, because the path to get to the World Cup in those years was so much more difficult than it is now. So I think obviously with the expanded format and Oceania getting a full spot, that, getting to the World Cup is not the goal anymore. Mm. You know, that's basically a given. So now the goal is you've got to get out of the group. And that's where I think for this team and for the coaching staff especially, they're going to have to win a game to do that. So, they have to be positive to get enough points to get through into the knockout stages.
1: My thanks to Fred De Jong and Harry Nasser. We have been live from John Barleycorn's Tap House on the rooftop level of Westfield Newmarket. If you want to get along and watch the All Whites against Egypt, do so. Enjoy a lemonade and some food as well. Here on Sport Nation, though, join Daniel McCarty, Ricardo Ball, and former All White Chris Milicic for the call. History awaits the All Whites, and for them to meet it, they will have to create first some history themselves. Win a game at the FIFA World Cup. In their way stands Omar Mamouche and Mo Salah and the rest of the Egyptian pyramids. Sure, boy, it's going to be good. Enjoy it, people. New Zealand, Egypt, not too far away.
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11: Good afternoon and welcome into Sport Nation's coverage of the FIFA World Cup 2026 as we ready ourselves for a huge occasion for our All Whites as they steady and ready themselves to take on Egypt in a vital Group G clash in Vancouver, Canada, where there is simply so much at stake. The All Whites firm in their belief that they are here to win. And for this New Zealand team, they stand some 90 minutes away from securing the most famous moment in nearly 122 years of New Zealand international football history, a first World Cup win. New Zealand were in a winning position twice in their first game of the tournament before settling for a draw. Elijah Just scoring both goals, becoming the first Kiwi to do so at a men's World Cup. But New Zealand were pegged back both times by Iran as it finished 2-2. It is a similar scene for Egypt in their opening game, chasing their first ever win at a World Cup. The Pharaohs were a goal to the good against Belgium in Seattle. Ashour's thumping strike putting them in front. However, Mohamed Haney's own goal midway through the second half ensured that match ended 1-1. So both teams are chasing history to win a game at a FIFA World Cup for the very first time. And if those stakes weren't high enough, petrol has been poured on the flames in Group G today thanks to a surprising nil-all draw between Belgium and Iran, leaving the group wide open. A win today would not only be the first for New Zealand or Egypt, but it would be a giant step towards progressing from the group stage from a World Cup for the very first time. If you cannot be excited for this, then I don't know if I can help you. Joining me in commentary, our super coach, Chris Milicic, Ricardo Ball, Nathan Lalane, they're all here. Let's head around the table for a pulse check, Millie. Cool, calm, collected you always are. How are you feeling?
12: Look, I'm fairly confident that the All Whites going to put up a good performance.
9: I think there's everything to play for.

0: Both teams are going to throw everything they've got at this game today, so I think it's going to be a really good game to watch.
1: For you, Nathan?
2: Yeah, I know. I'm excited. I'm looking forward to it. I mean, there's a lot at stake, isn't there? That draw, as you say, with Belgium today, it has really put the cat amongst the pigeons, because now it can go either way. And, you know, this becomes the game for the All Whites. I think we're going to end up saying this for all three of their group games, right? But look, they are in a position here. If they can nick something from this game, oh my goodness me, they could be qualifying. It's so exciting, and I'm really looking forward to a performance just like they had against Iran, because if they can, then that's the kind of thing that puts you through.
1: Well, let's just hope it's not Cleopatra's cat amongst the pigeons.
3: Very good.
4: Well, it was more of an asp, wasn't it? Wasn't it an asp, Cleopatra? Anyway, yeah, no, I think it's extremely, this game is winnable for New Zealand. They've got the belief now. I mean, I think belief is key with this team. We've all seen the players that New Zealand can call upon, and often they've been less than some of their parts. But

0: team. They've got very, very strong professional players. I mean, the Egyptian league itself is a very strong league.
1: Brilliant, yeah.
0: But it's the integration of the front three that most impresses me. And the goal they scored was an absolute class. It was a V run from the left winger, created by a great ball from Mo Salah, went right across on a horizontal ball across the box, and he finished it out perfectly. And I look at that and I say, that's a team with confidence and a team that has the ability to score goals that are created, not just on the half chance. So I'm very impressed with Egypt, but at the same token, I think New Zealand, as long as they play with the same desire and understanding they did in game one, they're well in this game.
1: Chris will be my co-commentator throughout this match. Ricardo Ball providing stats. Nathan Lane will be with us at halftime and for our post-game show. Before you go, Nathan, I think there'll be more structure than Iran. There was that asterisk across Iran because of that very tumultuous build-up. New Zealand probably won't be provided the space that they got at times. So how do you see the tactical battle?
2: No, it's going to be fascinating. You know, what I like about the All Whites at the moment is that you've got Bell and Stamenich in that midfield, and they can run, and they've got energy, and they've got strength. You're right, they won't have the space that they did against Iran, but one of the things that they're going to have to work out is, how do you stop Mo Salah? Because he hasn't had the greatest season at Liverpool, we all know that. He's 34, 35. We all know he's kind of coming to the end of his career, but my goodness me, he's still an incredible player, and you give him a moment and he will unlock you. And I think that is where the key will be today. Bell and Stamenich on Salah, who's going to drift around. He's playing in the hole behind Marmoush, and if you allow him to create, there's going to be all kinds of problems for the All Whites.
1: Great to hear your thoughts at halftime and after the game as the two sides wander out into the middle of this gorgeous stadium in Vancouver. First opened in 1983. There's been a whole heap of renovations and developments over the time and the build up for this. Some 180 million poured in to making this World Cup ready. The All Whites in white today. They wore black in the first game. Egypt wore white, so they're wearing their red with black shorts. As now they'll encircle the centre circle and ready for the national anthems. It is a beautiful stadium. Capacity over 50,000. Enclosed stadium, a wild roof that sort of closes from a central position as if a flower is blooming outwards. It is quite special. It is a pure football arena. The fans are close. The atmosphere, while not 70,000 as we saw in Los Angeles, will be spectacular. There is a lot of Egyptian fans and a lot of nervous faces. We now stand to attention for the two national anthems, starting off with New Zealand's.

A lot of proud Kiwis in Vancouver kissing the badge, whistling, clapping, cheering their side on. Now it is time for Biladi, Biladi, Biladi. The national anthem of Egypt. My homeland, my homeland, my homeland.

0: A booming roar across BC Place. Vancouver almost set, almost ready. Chris Milicic alongside me, Daniel McCarty, as the two sides will now shake hands. Let's talk about Egypt, Chris. Seven times champions of Africa. They have dominated African football for so long. But at the World Cup, it's a whole different story. They first appeared in 1934, would have played in 1930 if they didn't miss the boat, of course, famously, but yet had still not won a game at a FIFA World Cup. I'm sorry, I can't help but think all of the pressure is on them. They are expected to end that, 90-plus barren spell.
1: Yes, you would expect the pressure will be on Egypt, but at the same time, a professional footballer looks at this as a great opportunity to win, and the pressure doesn't matter. World Cup wins, until this World Cup, weirdly, have been extremely difficult for most countries to get a point. I mean, we've got, you know, teams drawing with Spain and Uruguay drawing this morning. All these teams are changed because of the style of football that's evolved into what we're facing now. So this is probably the first World Cup where you've seen the Minnows consistently getting results. And there's a whole series of reasons for that. But this is, I think, for Egypt, the pressure for them now is to qualify, a bit like New Zealand. And no matter what happens today, you've still got the capacity to qualify, even if you lose today, because that's all going to go into that last game. So I would imagine there's very little pressure on Egypt, and they'll be feeling the same for New Zealand.
0: The referee today from the United Arab Emirates is Omar Al Ali. He'll be helped out through the assistant refereeing of his countryman, Mohammed Al Hamadi, and Qatar's Talib Al Mahdi. The video assistant referee is Mohammed Obaid Kadim of the United Arab Emirates. He'll be assisted by Sean Evans of Australia. Let's get to the starting lineup, starting off with Egypt. Shabir will remain in goal for his 12th appearance for his country. It's an unchanged starting 11. Hani, who conceded that own goal, will retain his spot on the right-hand side. Fatua on the left-hand side at left fullback. Fatih and Ibrahim in the centre of defence. In front of them, the hard-working midfield duo of Lachine

0: New Zealanders, he too has entrusted the 11 who got a point against Iran in the first game. Crokham remains in goal. Kikachi and Payne, the fullbacks. Boxelum, Sermon in the heart of defence. Stamich, Bell, Just Singh, McCowart, this fluid attacking trio. And of course, the big man up top. Two assists in game number one. It is Chris Wood. Our own Chris is Chris Pulisic. Egypt are not going to give him the space he was afforded by Iran in game one.
1: Yeah, I think that they're just going to get tight on Chris. They've realised that if the ball gets delivered into Chris, he's got the capacity to pull it down and play. They're certainly not going to let that happen because their defenders are quite comfortable taking one-on-one or 2v1 on Chris, and it's going to be up to the other Kiwi players to make sure that they're going through the channels and causing chaos to try and get some of that pressure off Chris. But Chris is, he's used to it. You know, it's nothing unusual. He's been kicked by the greatest players in the world currently playing in the Premier League, so we have to just trust him to do what he does the best.
0: The countdown is on. We are seconds away. Will today be the day for New Zealand and Egypt to break through the glass barrier? New Zealand to kick off, wearing all white, running from left to right as we look at it. Egypt in red with black shorts. Group G is wide open. It is there for the taking after a draw between Iran and Belgium earlier today. A win, and you are likely in to the second round of FIFA World Cup 2026. New Zealand working the ball along their back line, where Sermon looks like he will try to find Chris Wood. In fact, he's gone down the right channel looking for McCoward, who's hovering on that sideline. He gets there, plays a ball in, and almost crept below the outstretched hands of Shobir in goal. And fortuitously for him, it was cleared away by an Egyptian defender. New Zealand retained possession. Now Singh on the right-hand side. He can't get past Fatua, but a positive opening 50 seconds for the Kiwis.
1: Very positive, and they've actually had the first opportunity for something in there. They're picking up the ball a lot higher than they were in the Iranian game. They're starting the balls straight away. Egypt's starting to struggle. Egypt looked like they're trying to play. The ball from Sherman was what ignited that.
0: Sermon concedes a foul, no booking. No New Zealander picked up a booking in that first game, of course.
1: No, and of course the sheer cost of the team, if you pick up a booking at a FIFA World Cup, means that no country actually wants to pick up a booking. And to be fair, the referee's been good.
0: Marmoush bursting into the circle. Left-hand side of the area, and Sermon was strong, shoulder to shoulder, just saw Marmoush lose possession, and it creeps through to Crokham. 90 seconds gone, no score.
1: It's going to be interesting. Straight away, the game's opened up, and we've gone end-to-end already. There's no sort of hesitation.

0: No.
1: Okay. All right.
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4: 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I can't remember a more pronounced certainty of who's going to play in the final.
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6: 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Beautifully caught and bowled. What a reaction. Low and to his left. 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Simply sensational.
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2: You know, old school, you know, with the, with the plastic and credit ball.
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0: Or Rick and Chappie.
8: Ricardo thinks he can take 5 penalties and score 2.
1: So
8: 40%. Which I think is outrageous.
1: Yeah, well, you think I get more?
0: No.
1: Okay, all right.
2: 2 out of 5. Against a Premier League goalkeeper.
0: Afternoons with Staffy.
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5: 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Mate, cheap tickets to the T20s, that must be great news for you. 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
6: 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Beautifully caught and bowled. What a reaction. Low and to his left. Took it two hands. Simply sensational.
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0: Here's Mohamed Salah off to the races. Waters chasing him, top of the area. Can he fashion a shot? He can. It's deflected away, I think, off the shin of Sermon. It's not going to go out for a corner because Payne can get there quickly. It does show he still does have frightening acceleration. Certainly not the top line speed of a couple of years ago, Mo Salah. But New Zealand just need to be so disciplined in possession.
1: Yeah, we're not worrying too much that he's lost a yard of pace, mate.
0: Not at all. Sarpreet Singh fires Libby Kakachi, 10 outside of his area, is challenged by Salah, but Eli Just, not for the first time this tournament, comes back and does his defensive responsibility. Threads a board award, overlapping as Kakachi to the left, cut back top of the area, Stammer that shoots, nice Singh, and it's just wide. Gee, that was fluid and brilliant from New Zealand. They swept upfield and it's just hooked wide by Sarpreet Singh.
1: So clearly one of the instructions for the All Whites in this tournament as compared to what we would normally do, once they break the first line, it's like there's it's called a false counter-attack. You just go for it and just one and two touches, you know, pass the ball as quick as you can and create chances. And to be fair, that was absolutely well set up. And they had two options there. Staminic could have overstepped it and then Just had a chance. But, you know, hey, take the chance when it's there.
0: Strong challenge on Singh. No whistle play on. Loose ball with Egypt and Mo Salah. He's crowded out in the central position. Pouncing on the loose ball is McCowart. Here's Just. 1, 2, 3 passes then into the feet of the referee, who's apologising. Joe Bell's filthy, isn't he? Because he's got the ball into the path of, I think it's Elijah Just. Roadrunner could have turned upfield.
1: Yeah, and it was just in the perfect 10 pocket where you really want your player facing and hit the referee, and I think that would have been the opportunity. Elijah would have turned and we would have had been able to get right into their back part. But, you know, hey, from what I've seen, that's happened numerous times. The referees are actually struggling to get out of the way of the ball from the counter-attacking and the speed of the passing in this World Cup. They're getting hit more often than not.
0: Sarpreet Singh drifting to the right-hand side, just over the Egyptian side of halfway. Hooks a ball, looking for Woods, headed away, and then out by Fatua. It's going to be calmly brought down by Singh, finding Staminic. He'll go back to Payne on the halfway line. He's sort of retreating as he looks upfield. Comes back in. Sermon now to the feet of Bell. Marmoush is close to him, so he'll roll it back to Finn Sermon. Now, the ageless wonder, Michael Boxall, became the oldest OFC player to make an appearance at a World Cup in the first game. He approaches his 38th birthday, roams over the halfway line, almost gets a nosebleed.
1: Well, considering how young the centre backs he's meant to play with, him and Tommy Smith, bring the average age up to about 26.
0: He has aged like a fine wine. He really has. Sermon, massive future ahead of him. Payne plays it to Singh. Singh, little back heel, dangerous ball. It's going to be picked up by Ashur. Quickly to Fatua, the left fullback. Went back to Ashur and McCowart. Good energy to close him down, forcing Egypt to go back. Into the 10th minute, no score between New Zealand and Egypt. We'll get to Ricardo Ball for a stats update. I'd say New Zealand had more of the ball.
2: The official stats tell us that New Zealand have had 48% of the possession, 35 to Egypt in this new in conflict, I guess you call it, where the ball is up for grabs, 17% of the time so far in this game.
0: Egypt working down the right-hand side. Lost out. Eli Just wins a challenge. No whistle. Bells plays laterally to the left-hand sideline where Kakachi comes in field. Staminic looking for Chris Wood, but he had just drifted offside, so he had to stop, put his hand up, say, good option from Joe Bell, but no connection on this occasion.
1: Great momentum in this game already. We've been going not even 10 minutes. 10 minutes ticking over in 4 seconds. But both teams have had attacks. Both teams are flowing. Nobody's looking to cement themselves into mid or lower blocks. This game could end up anything.
0: Right-hand side of the park, Egypt 30 yards from goal. Sure comes narrow in the central position, lays it off to Salah. Here is Ate. Now Fatua, left-hand side. Ashur's now drifted back to the left. He'll clip it back. Tah now diagonal, looking to switch the play, but that's too much for Hani. Mohamed Hani at his best, the 30-year-old.

0: to sprint and close the distance, but it's crept out over the goal line, and New Zealand will have a goal kick. Almost 11 minutes gone. New Zealand 0, Egypt 0. As our Egyptian coach, Sam Hassan, is doing some sort of aerobics on the sideline. I think he's trying to send a message with that.
1: Yeah,
0: God, he was power walking.
1: But what that message is, no one has a clue.
0: Whistle. Free kick awarded to Egypt just inside their own half. Right-hand side of the field, it was Elijah Just. Outstretched arm, judged handball. Atua Ashur, the number eight, on the halfway line. Egypt, no way forward. They come back to Fati. He plays the ball into the centre circle, where Marouane Arte

0: interest, and the Egyptian players are looking forward. And clearly, we, you know, the New Zealand footballers are really closing down the spaces. A lot of those passes were going earlier on, and they're not getting through now. So clearly, New Zealand have settled into the defensive shape they want. Who's picking up who, and it's really denying some penetration to the Egyptians.
1: Here's Mohamed Salah, ball played long. He's got the better of Boxall. Now, top of the area. It's going to be cleared away by Callum McCowart, getting back. New Zealand scramble. Now they look to turn it into a counter-attacking opportunity, but Sarpreet Singh with a heavy touch allows Egypt to slide and win possession back. In fact, it was Zico down that right-hand side who just got the better of Boxall. That was a hairy moment. Now, better period of play for Egypt as they come over the halfway line. New Zealand sort of in a low block, dinked in towards the top of the area. Strong header away by Boxall, just in the left fullback position, hooks the ball upfield. Chris Wood on his chest, holds off two Egyptian players. Staminich is behind him, feeds the ball to him. Now Bell can calmly push it back to Boxall, and with 13 minutes gone, it remains nil all in Vancouver.
0: And we saw an example there of the difference between the Egyptian approach to Chris and the Iranian. Straight away, as Chris gets the ball, he's double-teamed. And in that instance, he was double-teamed from a midfielder coming from in front to make sure he couldn't turn. So they've clearly decided that they're not going to give him a free rein, because when they give him a free rein, New Zealand scored two cracking goals the other night, so they're not going to let that happen.
1: Ball play down the left-hand side. Staminich is pushed up into a left-wing position. He's got two players on, but he darts in between them. Beats two. Feeds Elijah just inside the area. Shot on goal. Just turned away. They are looking sharp. No doubt about that. Great work from the New Zealand midfielder Staminich to feed Elijah just. And it could have been the first goal of the game. Good, yeah. Smart save by Schubert.
0: It really was. Great play. Elijah's in there, but really, you know, Chris is in the middle waving his arms. He's not happy. He could see the opportunity for just a simple tap-in. Elijah had every right to go for the shot, but isn't that, that was interesting. It was quite decisive, and they really got themselves in there, and, you know, it's a corner, you know, so you've got something out of it, but it'd be quite nice to have got a goal there to take control of the game, but shows how incisive they're trying to be now.
1: The big men all inside the six-yard box, the two centre-backs. Staminich, two, stands a metre 88. New Zealand do have a lot of height. The crowding Schubert in goal. Delivery needs to be bang on. Comes in, and it's headed into the back of the net by Finn Sermon. Blistering header, and New Zealand have the lead. Finn Sermon the goal. It's New Zealand 1, Egypt 0. 15 minutes gone.
0: It's an incredibly good goal. Finn Sherman's movement, he's got a V-shaped run where he's actually pushed in and then he's popped out. And he's just met the ball clean as anything, and it's just flowing into the back of the net.
1: Impressive. He's run across the six-yard box. Where is the defending? And at the last, he's just slightly had to adjust, Chris, sort of go backwards, contorts himself, and bulldozes the ball into the back of the net.
0: That's a great header. That's exactly what you want your centre-backs to do. As I said, he went in, then he peeled around, he made a flat run across the box, and he just got up. And it was slightly behind him, but it actually helps somebody if it's slightly behind you, because you actually should be taking your head back, and he's just put it through. But let's not kid ourselves, that's 1-0.
1: This is not a drill. New Zealand 1, Egypt 0.
0: They really can't sit back now, because they've really got to play with the same sort of energy. You don't want to spend the next 75 minutes sitting back against an Egyptian team. You want to keep going and keep getting pressure and looking to get a second or even a third goal. But that's a tremendous start for the All Whites, and it will allow them to be more comfortable in the game, I thought, against Iran. Once they got the gold, they settled down and played some great football.
1: Bell, midway penalty area, halfway as New Zealand calmly in possession, rolling it back to the goal scorer. What a moment for Finn Sermon. His third goal for New Zealand and just his 21st international. Got a high foot against Sarpreet Singh. He's clutching his face. Lachine is going to go into the bucket. Yellow

0: card for him.
1: He's pleading his case, but our referee from the UAE not having it.
2: Well, yes, player safety is their number one priority, and he definitely lifted his foot and collected him. So, you know, if we did that, we wouldn't complain about a yellow card, but it'll be interesting. I want to see if that becomes a little bit of frustration coming from them. They're a goal down. They've not created. They've created a couple of half opportunities, but nothing they can cement themselves from. And hopefully that upsets them enough to give them us a period of time where we can take a bit of control of the game. I'd like to see a little bit of control, but we just see the movement here of Finn Sherman, and he's got up really well, but he's collected it clean as anything, and the people marking him have not really followed him. I mean, the two closest to him are about 2 to 3 feet off him, so which is the Egyptian coach would be livid with that.
1: Magnificent header. It's come out like a Sherman tank from Sherman. That is fired in.
3: And an assist from the corner from Club Olympia of Paraguay's finest, Tim Payne, as well.
1: Money well spent. Money well spent by Club Olympia. Oh, what a time to be alive.
2: Just an amazing transfer. Just
1: it
2: amazing.
1: Really is. Yeah, it's hard to get your head around. So too the scoreline. 1-0. New Zealand lead Egypt. 18 minutes gone. Elijah just picks it up 35 yards from goal. He speeds forward. He shoots, deflects away for a throw-in. But I know we disagreed prior, but I think now this is where the pressure could become suffocating for Egypt. This is the game that they've highlighted. This is the one we get 3 points against. This is against, what, the lowest ranked team at the World Cup prior to the tournament.
2: Yeah,
1: they know their history.
2: Yeah, but there's a reason teams don't win at the World Cup, you know, to hang in there for 90 minutes. We've seen the goals that go in the 97th minute, the 96th minute. So, and quality, they do have quality. I mean, you ain't going to get...
1: Oh, here's a ball in from nowhere, Chris, from the left-hand side. And I think it's forced the save at the near post from Schubert.
2: I'm not even sure where that came from.
3: Came from the defender.
1: That's a great. I'd love to get a replay. New Zealand's still in attack. Left-hand side, Kikachi stands on the ball and falls over, unfortunately. Now we got a whistle as Sarpreet Singh coming across and grabbing the hips and probably goes in the book and does. First New Zealander to pick up a yellow card at this tournament. Quickly, Egypt go. They got numbers down this left-hand side. Ashour finds Fatua, the left fullback, comes in field, dropping it off to Ate. He's going to shift it to the right fullback, Haney. To his right is Zico, plays it inside right channel looking for Mo Salah. He dinks it back to his right fullback who was following in. And Egypt are going to win a corner. 19 and a half gone, New Zealand 1, Egypt 0.
2: I'd love to see a replay of how that ball managed to get itself in. I'm pretty sure I'm with you, Ricardo. I think the defender's just tried to hook it.
3: He's trying to hook that back to his goalkeeper. I don't know why you would do that blind in that position, but he has.
1: Corner taken oddly backwards 25 yards. Now they'll probe back to the right hand side. Now feeding into the feet of Mo Salah. Back to goal, right on the edge of the area, the right hand side of the area that is. Back to Haney. Good ball, and up they go, and it's sliding off the head. I think of Zico, he's pleading for a corner. He might have got it too. So corner coming to Egypt as they build some pressure. 20 minutes gone. Quickly taken. Chris Milicic waving his hands wildly. What have you spotted?
2: I saw two Egyptian players running to the corner flag and all the Kiwis standing in the middle not bothering to go. And the least thing you want to do, because in that last corner they gained, they didn't choose to put the ball into the six-yard box, which generally says to me they don't trust they're going to win the ball, so they're trying to move players before it comes in. Well, it was Ricardo. Their defenders tried to play it back to the goalkeeper, and McCowart's got in the end and tried to hook it in.
1: Weird. Probably the weirdest goal of the tournament. Although that Cape Verde goal against Uruguay might... great day of games not going to plan. Iran and Belgium, who play in this group, of course, nil all earlier today. And we've seen Uruguay, Cape Verde, again, picking up a point. 2 goals apiece. Ball back to Crocombe. Eyes back on the action. Vancouver, New Zealand lead through that Finn Sherman goal. Long ball looking for Chris Wood. He goes up. Fati loses sight of it, but luckily for him, his teammate is across to collect now with Hani. The right fullback has sliced his ball down the right-hand side hopelessly. Zico screaming at him, so play it to my feet.

0: They look actually quite a bit concerned. I mean, they're playing balls that I would never associate with an Egyptian team. We've now got the, whatever they're calling it, drinks break or whatever we're calling it these days.
1: Break.
0: Yeah. But the reality is, this doesn't look like an Egyptian team. The last 3 or 5 to 10 minutes, they've looked a bit nervous. They've created a few chances where you go, So early on, they started to keep possession. They moved the ball really well, and they nearly just gave New Zealand another goal with a random pass back that Makawa looked as surprised as anybody to get on the end of it.
2: Well, the first goal has been so important to Egypt throughout qualification. They only conceded 2, unbeaten in qualification. You wouldn't label them a high-scoring, free-scoring side. One they thought was going to be enough against Belgium until Romelu Lukaku came in, threw all of that hulking frame of his in the area and forced Haney into that own goal. Right, let's check in on the stats as the players have a drink. New Zealand, at the hydration break, are up over Egypt by 1-0, Ricardo Ball.
1: Yeah, they are, and they've done it with 36% possession. Egypt are eking that now with 47% of the possession. But in terms of attempts on goal, New Zealand edged that by 5-3. And a stat for you on our goal scorer, Finn Sermon is now the second youngest goal scorer for New Zealand at a World Cup at 22 years and 271 days, just behind Winston Reid. Winston Reid was 21 years old and 347 days.
2: And got a big move after a World Cup.
1: He did.
2: Got a big move.
1: He went from Denmark to East London.
0: That's true. For some reason, I had in the back of my head it was Winton, but...
2: Well, he... used to hold basically every record.
0: Did he score in 82?
1: No, it was Sumner and Wooden.
0: Sumner and Wooden
2: in 82, of course.
0: I've got the China goal in my head.
1: There you go.
0: Yeah. And this drinks break is basically going to allow the Egyptians to settle down. And I can understand why so many people are quite unhappy about it. New Zealand was quite dominant now. We're likely to see a completely different sort of settled down side. The Egyptian coach is in the middle of that huddle and he's going mental. You know, he's not happy at all. He's yelling, he's waving his arms, he's got his pads out, and he has managed to reset his team.
2: Well, that's what happened in the first game against Sudan. It was very similar from their coach. He was very vociferous in the way he was barking at his team, and it worked. New Zealand had that great opening sort of 24 minutes, but didn't quite have the same sort of positive effect on the game after they came back from the hydration break. Let's see if Darren Baisley is able to inspire his team to keep this positive start. Great looking scoreline right now. New Zealand 1, Egypt 0.
0: It's an amazing scoreline when you think about it, in a game that's do or die. Well, not do or die, but if you win, you take control of a group at a World Cup. That's just an unbelievable thought we're sitting right now.
2: So New Zealand will start play after a win out over the sideline. Libya Kakachi to have a throw. Play to resume 5 metres inside the Egyptian half. On the left-hand side of the field, New Zealand running from left to right. Picture that in your mind's eye. Wearing all white, Egypt in red with black shorts. Loose ball sees Salah, Zico in fact, and he tries to do it. Mo Salah sort of outside of the left foot pass, but very high degree of difficulty. And the Russian judge doesn't like it, and it's back in position with New Zealand.
0: Back, I think, one of the biggest compelling thing. Oh, it's a great run by Stamenic. The most compelling thing.
2: Eli just picks it up on the edge of the area. Chris Wood now, top of the box, lays it off. Shot from Bell, blocked by 2 Egyptian players. Mo Salah picks it up quickly, trying to feed Marmoush, but Finn Sermon alertly across to cut it off, further increasing his price tag. But the loose ball collected once again by Egypt, left hand side of the area. Here is a chance, a short, leaves it to Marmoush, shoots, Crocombe doesn't take cleanly, and Kakachi closes down the distance, gets between the Egyptian player and the ball, allowing Crocombe to get back to his feet. Oh, breathe, New Zealand. Good, powerful strike, but straight at Crocombe from Omar Marmoush.
0: It just shows you a drink break. This is now about the fourth attack we've had in about 35 seconds.
2: We might need another one this half. The New Zealand are playing at a pace I'm just not accustomed to, Chris, tournament.
0: As I was going to allude to before, I think having balanced Stamenic, and especially Stamenic, who's now playing consistently in the championship, you've actually got players that understand
2: Chris Wood, just at the near post on the 6-yard box.

0: control the game.
1: Slides off his head. Hard to get your words out, Chris.
0: I'll have to speak a lot quicker. but Stamenich is really, him and Bell are really controlling the game for the All Whites, and it's just the way they're doing it, the balance and the smoothness, but also never putting the ball at risk, which is generally taken away one of the key areas when teams press the All Whites. They can nick the ball at quite a higher part of the pitch, and they're just running it. And we've seen probably three or four times Stamenich is able to burst forward and go past Chris Wood, which you just never see.
1: Long ball by Egypt up towards Shure on the left-hand side of that attacking three. He's beaten to it by Finn Sermon. Out for a throw-in. Quickly to the number eight, who beats one, tries to get past Payne. Payne's just collected his foot and he's gone down, but I think the referee's awarded a throw-in.
0: Yeah, he's ordered a throw-in to the All Whites.
2: Tim Payne's just giving the Egyptians some advice on how to stay on your feet as we speak.
0: And Darren Bayes has just yelled at Payne to maybe not involve yourself in that. Oh, no, it's definitely a yellow. I mean, it's definitely a throw-in to the All Whites.
1: You think?
0: No, it's not a foul.
1: A little contact.
0: Little contact.
1: Not enough. Not enough.
0: It all depends on the interpretation of the referees. The referees come from all over the world to this tournament, and some believe in carte blanche, do whatever you like, and some believe in blowing everything up. But I think they've consistently across the tournament, I thought the Aussie-US game was a bit the only one where you kind of go, phew, that was interesting.
1: Popovich agrees with you, but I think overall the tournament has been well run, not too many VAR controversies.
0: Yeah.
2: The Belgium-Iran game, if you have not seen it, the Iranians were trying to swap shirts with the Belgians from the from the first minute to the 90th, and they got one yellow card the entire game.
1: Throw into Egypt, 5 metres shy of the halfway line on their side of the park. Sloppy ball into central midfield. Joe Bell gobbles that one up. 29 minutes gone. New Zealand lead by 1-0. Finn Sermon with the goal. Towering bullet header from a corner from 6 yards out. Chris Wood, nice nod on. McCowett nodding back into central position, but no white shirt there. Here's a foul in the back of Mohamed Salah. Boxall. Salah gets up quickly. Has a little chat to the referee about something.
0: Well, I think he thought that, I think it was Stamenich threw a ball away, which is always lovely, you know, that they're saints and everyone else is sinners doing the same thing.
1: Ball back with Fati, left sided centre back. Finds Yasser Ibrahim on the right hand side. Now to Harney, the right fullback, playing down the line but coming across Stamenich. He gets across the turf. There's a whole heap of work. Pushes out to that left flank and pushes it out over the sideline. A throw into Egypt. So we approach the half an hour mark. Vancouver, New Zealand up by 1-0.
0: I think this tournament could... Stamenich is the one Kiwi player that no one really talks about, but I think this is really cementing who he is. And it wouldn't surprise me if we see a transfer coming in for him in the window. He's big, he's mobile, and he's got a technical range that English Premier League teams would love.
1: And alongside Bell, he is the one who is charged with pushing up and joining in. Bell will sit deep, clean up a lot of the loose stuff, but Stamenich does have that athletic ability, no doubt. Here's Haney, right-hand side, looking for Mohamed Salah, back to goal, 35 metres from goal. New Zealand won't mind if he touches it there. Now, it's Zico. Zico is filthy with the officials. He wants to throw one. It's going to be a New Zealand throw. Mustafa Zico, fourth international. 2 goals. Was first called up in 2022, but only made his debut in 2026 and scored on debut. So he's had to wait his time. He's not a young'un either. At 29 years of age.
0: Interesting, it's his fourth game. He's played both at the World Cup so far.
1: Haney lays it off. Lachine into the feet of Salah, trying to drive past two New Zealand defenders. Kikache and Boxall good enough to clear the ball and send it down towards Chris Wood on the halfway line. Ibrahim gets in front. Second ball, who's going to come down with it? It's going to be Fati in the middle of the field. To his left fullback, Fatua. Plays it into Marmoush. Marmoush dancing feet, beating 1-2. He couldn't get past the other two. It was a box of all whites around him. That would have been spectacular.
0: Just watching this.

0: they really need Mo Salah to do something to unlock what's going on. They're trying to play through, but they're lacking that sort of fluidity you would expect that would lock break down a very, very connected defence. So I would and nobody's really playing in the 10 pocket, which was where the expectation was Mo Salah would be there. But right now he's kind of...
1: He's sort of more of inside right,
0: yeah.
1: If anything.
0: Yeah.
1: Sort of...
0: And I could see what if that was how they set up to play, that would have been the right way. But New Zealand's just played easily down our right-hand channel, and we've got out.
1: Well, no, Sarpreet Singh.
0: Yeah.
1: I think he looked like a fool there, Chris, as he decided to take a touch back.
0: Onto his left foot, which I was expecting to come right across the pitch.
1: He's just taken the ball out, so a throw into Egypt. 32 and a half minutes gone. It's New Zealand 1, Egypt 0. Ball sprayed out into the right-hand side. Hani has a bit of space. The bouncing ball he controls on his chest. Goes down the line. Zico. Two players on him. A little cheeky back heel. Back to his right fullback. He gives it back to Zico. They're just playing a little game amongst themselves. But New Zealand's defensive structure very sound. And they'll have to push it back to the halfway line. Now they'll probe towards the centre-left channel. Where

0: Stamenich again in the passing lane, gets a left shin on it, half cleared away, loose ball picked up by Egypt as they come again. Chipped ball in towards the area. Sermon away. New Zealand, McCowart loses out and then dives in and gives away a free kick. He's going to go into the book, and this is a very dangerous position for the free kick. Yeah. It is right on the edge of the D, top of the area, to the left-hand side of that D, and McCowart just misplayed it. Shaw picked up and he's cleaned him up, no doubt about that.
1: He let the ball bounce, and when it bounced, it got away from his body. And then he's lunged, he's tried to make up for it, and it's a horrible place for the Kiwis, because that is just, it's got Mo Salah on his left foot round the wall written on it all day.
0: There's four players around him, and I'm sure Mohamed Salah is not listening to any of them.
2: Yeah, the other four might as well run away.
0: Get away.
2: There's no way he's given this up.
0: This is my moment. Two World Cup goals prior to this from 2018. A third would make him Egypt's all-time leading goal scorer at a FIFA World Cup. New Zealand fans do not want that. Five-man wall. Crocombe at his near post, his right post, just making sure that is aligned. Omar Marmoush is very good in these spots too.
2: You'd have to expect Mo Salah's going to hit this.
0: Is this better for a right footer?
2: No, it's all left foot here, because he can either go round the wall or he can cut it over the wall, and it depends what Crows does. Yeah, see?
0: It's got to be Marmoush flicking it back to Mohamed Salah, who bends it just wide. Crocombe was centre-right in his goal, centre-left in his goal, had to go to his right. I think he might have had it covered, but Mohamed Salah couldn't quite get the bend.
2: Oh, Tim Payne did a great job there. He just stepped slightly off the wall, making that Mo Salah's angle to become, and he's bent it by the same distance that Tim came off the wall. Bit of a risk by Tim, because he did leave an inside channel, but it was totally the correct move.
0: Long ball from Crocombe. Loose ball picked up by McCowart in the left wing channel. Hooks across in. Cleared away, but only as far as Stamenich. You can bring it down for New Zealand. 35 and a half minutes gone. New Zealand lead by 1-0. And Boxall's going to go all the way back to Crocombe, who's 10 yards outside of his area. Hardly been closed down by Marmoush. Long ball down the left wing channel. The second ball's going to be one after the Egyptian header by New Zealand. Kakache finds just... He's got so much time, this kid, doesn't he? Now he just... dribbles in field, feeds Chris Wood around the corner. First time ball looking for Sarpreet Singh, who's just gone to ground shoulder to shoulder. I don't think there's anything wrong with that challenge.
2: No, there was nothing wrong with that, but it was a great move, and Chris has just fed it, and if Sarpreet picks that up, he's one-on-one. I mean, when you think about it, we're talking about a New Zealand team that's creating chances that look incredibly dangerous, not sort of a hack from a distance hoping it goes in. So I'm really impressed with what Bayes has done with these all-whites for this World Cup, to be honest.
0: Let's get a check on the stats with Ricardo Ball.
3: Yeah, total number of shots on goal, it's 7-5 in favour of New Zealand, which backs up what you're saying there, Chris. And in terms of passes into the final third, New Zealand now have had 32 incursions into the Egyptian final third versus 58, so they are a little but they are breaking more at pace.
2: Well, it's that false counter-attacking that they're doing, you know. As once they pick it up and they break the first line and someone can half-turn, they're going. There's no ifs and buts there, just saying, right, we're going. Even here, Bell's about to hook it round the corner, saying, look, it's time to counter-attack, and they're fairly confident that Chris is going to win most of them.
0: Oh, loose touch from the left fullback, Tim Payne, looking to feed Chris Wood, top of the area, back to goal, feeds it back to Jasper. I think we've got an offside flag. Ooh. Indeed, we have. But they are looking a little shaky at the back at times, Egypt.
2: I'd like to see that one again. The one thing that I think that a lot of people don't understand, it's actually quite difficult to defend a properly long direct pass. It's not a long ball, it's not aimless football, but it's quite difficult because the striker of Chris Wood's size can get in the line of the ball, and there's nothing you can do about it.
0: He's such a constructive footballer.
2: Oh, he's
0: for his
2: amazing
0: stature, his frame.
2: And what a career.
0: Much admired and loved by us.
2: Yeah, and I just think he's a...
0: Wasteful from Egypt here. Bowel plays quickly. Sorry, Chris. Over the halfway line, Kakache. Singh's further forward. Chris Wood's actually in a deeper role. He will find Singh.

0: running away on that left-hand channel, has to come back. Finds Eli just 30 yards from goal. Beats one, feeds Kikachi. Outside him is Singh. He bends it in, looking for Chris Wood. Good keeping by Schubert. Had to come off his line. He's got two hands just above Chris Wood's head. Palmed it up and then caught it and then goes long. Now a race. Marmoush against Sermon. Sermon too strong. The Sherman tank's done it at both ends.
1: Goalkeeper did a good job there because it was a goal otherwise. Chris was posted, it was dropping down, and he sort of fumbled a little bit at the beginning, but he managed to get both hands on it. But isn't that, it's an indication of the All Whites' willingness to put balls into dangerous areas.
0: One goal separates these two sides after 39 minutes. One goal separated them the last time they played. A couple of years ago, it was 1-0 to Egypt. I think a penalty on that occasion.
1: Where was that game played?
2: That was played in Cairo. It was one of those FIFA series.
0: First, yes. FIFA series they played. And there was Mohamed from a penalty after 29 minutes. No Mohamed Salah that day, no Chris Wood. I think Ben Old started as the centre forward. I'm not sure there's much we can read into it. We've got a slight break in play here on the 40-minute mark as one of the Egyptian players has gone down and is receiving some attention. Can't quite make out what number, as he's now completely surrounded by support staff. New Zealand taking the opportunity to run to the sideline, have a drink.
1: I didn't see anything happen there.
2: It might just be a soft tissue injury, I think.
0: No, it's just Fati, who's just fallen over.
1: Oh, yeah.
0: He's okay. He's back to his feet. Considering what we've seen in football in the last few years, when you see a player just fall to the ground when no one's around him, your heart does skip a beat.
2: It really
0: does.
2: But
0: he is back. He's okay. Maybe he just got wooded.
2: Wooded?
0: Yeah. Jay. Not winded, wooded. But he's going to the sideline, and it looks like they're making a change. So Rabia is going to come on. Rami Rabia, the 33-year-old, 48th international. Big lump of a lad. He is a real danger from set piece. And with this Egyptian side chasing a goal.
1: And that, I don't know, something tells me that might be a little bit tactical, because he is a big lump of a lad and they have really been struggling with Chris receiving the ball. So maybe they've just decided it's an opportunity to get a bigger lad. And I would have thought they would have waited 4 minutes though if it was not an injury in Durst, because it's a free sub.
0: So that sub made. Egypt playing the ball aimlessly down the left wing channel. Sermon's across calmly, shoots it up to Wood. Geez, a good leaper.
1: People don't realise he's back massive though.
0: Massive, but he got up so high and sort of headed it up and was able to bring it down. Problem was, he came back from an offside position. Free kick awarded to Egypt. 42nd minute. New Zealand 1, Egypt 0. New Zealand through Finn Sermon in the 15th minute. If you're just tuning into our coverage here on Sport Nation, host broadcast for a FIFA World Cup 2026. Great to have you along. It's going to be a nervy hour or so. History beckons as a free kick is awarded in the left wing position for Egypt. Fatua, the left fullback, has just run into Tim Payne. The two fullbacks coming together. This is about 6 or 7 yards in from that left-hand sideline, maybe 30 yards from goal. Dangerous area. They can whip it in to Max Cruz.

0: You've tuned into Sport Nation, but this program isn't available outside of New Zealand. Don't worry, you can still get your fix of Scotty and Izzy.
1: You know, old school, you know, with the, with the plastic and credit ball.
2: Yeah,
1: that's... And you know, you're on your way to 30 and you're thinking, oh, yeah, I'll go get 100 here.
0: Or Rick and Chappie.
3: Ricardo thinks he can take five penalties and score two.
4: So 40%.
3: Which I think is outrageous.
4: Yeah, well, you think I get more?
3: No!

0: and that counter-attack we've been watching where the numbers are much more even.
1: Haney tries to get past Elijah Just, but cannot. It's out over the sideline. New Zealand to throw. 3 minutes 30 of the four added. Kikachi goes quickly down the line, nodded on by Wood. Ball spits back into a central position. Macau tries to give it back to the New Zealand captain. Elijah Just goes back, keeps it in. No, it's out for a throw-in. Final seconds of the first half. New Zealand up by one, but Egypt finishing strongly in Vancouver to end the first 45 minutes. Ball played out onto this near touchline with the left winger, Ashur Hasfatua, the left fullback. No way forward. He'll come back in. He'll find Ate. Ate finds Rabia, the substitute, but the whistle sounds. The first half comes to a close, and New Zealand have the lead at the break. The bulldozing Finn Sermon from the corner. A powerful header after 15 minutes has given the All Whites the lead.

0: I'll say I'll call this. I can't remember a more pronounced certainty of who's going to play in the final.
1: Millsy and Guy.
2: 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That must be great news for you. 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
3: 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Beautifully caught and bowled. What a reaction. Low and to his left. Took it two hands. Simply sensational.
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4: You know, old school, you know, with the, yeah, with the plastic and credit ball.
5: Yeah,
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1: Or Rick and Chappie.
6: Ricardo thinks he can take five penalties and score two.
7: So
6: 40%. Which I think is outrageous.
7: Yeah, well, you think I get more?
6: No.
7: Okay. All right.
6: Two out of five against a Premier League goalkeeper.
1: Afternoons with Staffy.
8: Brett Phillips, first Supos.
0: Everyone's just saying, get a ticket to the final and go and watch Yannick Sinner play Carlos Alcaraz. I can't remember a more pronounced certainty of who's going to play in the final.
1: Millsy and Guy.
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3: 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What a reaction. 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
6: Needs to be bang on. Comes in. And it's headed into the back of the net by Finn Sermon. Towering header. Blistering header. And New Zealand have the lead. Finn Sermon, the goal. It's New Zealand 1, Egypt 0. 15 minutes gone.

0: With me, we've got Nathan Lane and Chris Milicic to look back at that first half. Millie, it is a first half where New Zealand scored a goal. They managed to defend a lead. They go into halftime, the first time in 8 World Cup matches for the All Whites that they have led a game at halftime.
1: Yeah, well, when you said that before, I was a bit surprised. I somehow had an impression in the back of my head that we, you know, we led the Italians at halftime. But that shows you how far we've evolved as an all-white, well, a men's national team going into this World Cup. If you'd have said we'll be leading Egypt 1-0 at halftime, people would have taken anything to get that. So it's, to be fair, they've deserved it. They've created other opportunities, and it wouldn't, as I was saying before, it wouldn't have surprised me if we'd gone 2-0 up in that first half.
0: Yeah, well, they had an opportunity to go 2-0 up, but Nathan, Elaine with us, of course, TVNZ commentator as well, and Nathan, we've had the shots, 3 shots on target to 1 against Egypt here, and a couple more opportunities could have gone, could be looking slightly differently at halftime.
2: Yeah, you talk about the All Whites leading at halftime for the first time, and as Chris said, they deserve it, especially for the first 30 minutes or so. They were playing some really nice football. They had runners right and left. You look at Chris Wood, he's holding the ball up, he's occupying the Egyptian defence. They don't know what to do with him. They don't know if they can let him turn. They don't know if they should crowd him out, and he's like a magnet attracting players towards him, and then he's just laying the ball off. It's terrific football. The runners they've got off the ball as well in those opening 30 minutes was such good football to watch, and it was almost as if, you know, this is the kind of performance you should be expecting from the All Whites now, right? We watched the Iran game. They did the same thing in the first half against Iran, and here they are again. Is this what they play like now?
0: Apparently it is. You know, and it is something that until that Iran game, you rightly point out, we hadn't really seen from this All Whites team, Chris, this type of play.
1: Well, I said a few weeks ago on the radio, I thought the loss against the Haitians was the best thing that could have happened, because they went and played the England, and England made them have to defend in a really great shape. And I don't know how much it influenced, but I've noticed since that game, the attitude in the team is significantly different when it becomes closing down the opposition passing lanes. And if you keep winning the ball because you're defending properly, you can spring counter-attacks. And I think we've seen it. See there, I mean, we're just watching a replay. Elijah Justice could have pulled it, got a shot off, keeper's made a save. And that only comes from when you're defensively really sound.
0: Yeah, defensively, they have looked reasonably good through most of this first half. What do you think the conversation is at halftime? Simon Elliott, no doubt, will be in there along with Darren Bazley talking to this team.
2: Well, I think that's more of the same, please, gents. I mean, as Chris was saying in comms there, you know, they did start to sit back a little bit and let the Egyptians come onto them. So I think, you know, you don't want to start like that in the second half. You want to make sure you're front-footing it again. You're using those combinations you've got. There's a long, long way to go in this second half. You know, the quality of Marmoush and Salah, etc. So, you know, not inviting the pressure and going for it is crucial.
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12: Teams ready to go. They're back out in the middle of this gorgeous stadium in Vancouver with New Zealand up by 1-0. New Zealand, I'm sure, will be aware that one goal may not be enough for all 3 points, particularly the way the first half finished with momentum very much shifting back towards Egypt's way. They had a great opportunity with Ashour inside the six-yard box. Ball whipped in. He couldn't quite get the left leg to it. And that should be a warning shot. Well, on the other side, a loss today will leave Egypt last in Group G with one game to go. And you might think, Chris Milicic, our coach at Sport Nation,

0: to.
1: He has to. And I think the key for the next 15, 20 minutes is New Zealand can't sit back. I don't think you want to invite the pressure and let it come and come and come, because they've got enough quality. And I think that as you keep getting opportunities, if the All Whites can get opportunities in the first 15 minutes, even if it's one or two, the Egyptians still have to take, it's not soon enough for them to get go. It depends when they decide to put their foot down and go at the All Whites with risk, that that's when the game will change. We'll get another chance when they do that, if we're still pressing and going high.
0: Of course, both teams targeting their maiden FIFA World Cup win. New Zealand have, of course, shared the points in their last four games. While Egypt, their history dates back to 1934. Yet to grab all three competition points. And the North Africans have never trailed at halftime in a FIFA World Cup fixture up until now. They are behind. They will be running from left to right wearing red shirts, black shorts, New Zealand, and their number ones, the All Whites. Can they hold on? Stay with us here on Sport Nation. This could be an agonising 45 minutes. As Egypt will start in possession. Don't think any changes made at the break. Of course, Egypt had to replace their centre-half, Fatih, in the first half, bringing on Rami Rabia, who's in possession now. So he's slid to the left-hand side of the partnership with Yasser Ibrahim. Here's Lachine. Nice ball down the right wing side, advancing as the right fullback. Early ball in. There's numbers inside the area. It's a scramble. It was Mohamed Salah, got an ankle to it. It crept to Crokham, who got down. Early warning shot. You need to wake up, New Zealand.
1: Yeah, that was interesting. The All Whites sat off and allowed a pretty diagonal ball, well, not a diagonal ball, a straightish ball down the channel without any pressure. So if we're going to sit off like this, we're actually inviting too much pressure, and yeah, players aren't stepping out like they were. So let's just see what happens, but it's certainly changed.
0: Now there's space on the left-hand side. Mishua drops the shoulder, gets towards the byline, looking to cut back. He does, back onto his right foot. He's got numbers. He comes back in centrally, diagonal ball towards Mohamed Salah. He's not going to win that header as Boxall calmly gets up, heads it away into the path of Marmoush, who's brought down 30 yards from goal in a central position by McCart. He's got the hands out, palms extended. And what? What's that about, the referee awarding free kick? I must admit, the Mexican referee in game number one I thought was simply excellent. Consistency, let the game go. There's been a little bit of confusion with some of these fouls, as now Egypt gets another chance. It's certainly within range. It's at the back end of the range for someone like Marmoush.
1: It would be more challenging to score this. I'm not saying they can't, but
0: here's the strike, yeah. And he's dragged it wide into the left. Just pulled it away. Again, it was dinked with the first touch from the free kick. They went quite quickly. New Zealand were not set.
1: Yeah, Egypt certainly

0: two more windows, and that could really affect their ability to change the game.
1: And just on that, Rami Rabia, who has come on the centre back, when these two teams met in that FIFA window in 2025, he came out as man of the match in that 1-0 win.
2: He's in position now.
0: Yeah, this is different. They're carrying the centre-backs carrying the ball into the guts of New Zealand's front two, therefore opening up channels in other places. So, yeah, I think that New Zealand haven't really come out of the sheds that well.
2: Yeah, all sitting behind the halfway line. Chris Wood, furthest forward, is looking to press. Ibrahim to the right-hand side they go. Played into the right-wing channel. Mohamed Salah running from a central position out. Not quick enough. Boxall plays into Kikachi. Kikachi goes down under challenge, and then there's a very late delayed whistle, maybe looking to play advantage. The New Zealanders want the free kick. They get the free kick 30 yards out from their own goal line. Just a reminder of what has taken place at FIFA World Cup today. Earlier, it was Spain beating Saudi Arabia by 4-0. Belgium and Iran in Group G, of course, alongside New Zealand. Egypt played out a nil or draw, making this an even more high-stakes game for New Zealand, while Uruguay and Cape Verde have finished at 2-2. New Zealand lose possession, 40 yards out. Sarpreet Singh, not for the first time, dispossessed. Marmoush shoots from the top of the area, ricocheting now right across the face of the area. Cross nicely as Kikachi gets in front of Haney. But Egypt, as they did in the back end of the first half, starting strongly to start the second. Here's a long-range attempt from Ashur. Are you sure about that? Not sure that was the right decision. I know he was emboldened by his first international goal in game number one. That was with his right foot, not as strong with his left. Egypt appealing for a deflection. Want a corner, not going to get it. Crocombe is going to go long. Singh leaping. Nabia too strong. Mohamed Salah finds Zico on the left-hand side. It's Marmoush. He shoots into a retreating Tim Payne. Deflects all the way up towards the halfway line. New Zealand really on their heels in the opening few minutes as we approach the 50-minute mark. They still lead importantly, though. New Zealand 1, Egypt 0. But it's a red wave at the moment.
0: They're just going to have to soak this up. There's no way they can sort it out for now. Slowly they'll get back into the game, but they've just got to soak this up, but keep denying opportunities. But that's probably the third time we've seen an Egyptian player receive the ball on their back foot actually facing the New Zealand goal.
2: Lovely flick from Marmoush, finding Atua, the left fullback. Good ball in towards the penalty spot, looking for Zico, cleared away once more by Suman. McCowart does well to keep it in the field of play, and Faisarpreet Singh, he plays a ball behind, just does so well to keep the ball away from three players converging in on him. Now played again out right hand side, New Zealand sloppy, they've cuffed it up again, 35 yards from goal. Ashur's going to shoot, no, he feigns the shot, tries to feed his centre forward, cleared away. Chris Wood back to goal, midway, halfway in penalty area, New Zealand side. He lays it back, ball's chipped down the left wing side, just good strength. How can one so small be so strong? Then he drops a shoulder, goes back outside, he's taken to ground. Play on is the call. Kikachi bursts forward, wins it back. Oh, this is Libby Kikachi of old. He beats a couple but can't beat a third. End-to-end stuff as it was early in the first half. No lack of pace in this game.
0: New Zealand have woken up.
2: Just feeds Bell. Bell now Kikachi. 30 yards from goal, tries to bend it in towards the centre forward channel where Sarpreet Singh had made a run, and Lushin clears it out and then throws his arm in disgust at his teammates for allowing the New Zealanders that much space. That's better from the All Whites.
0: Yeah, first 5 minutes. It took them 5 minutes to get into it, and now they're into it. Ooh, that's a great
2: ball
0: run.
2: And from Stevenich and a glancing header from Callum McCowan, and a brilliant save from Shubia.
0: That's a hell of a ball by Stamenich. He's just slipped it in. McCowart's made a run for midfield, and he's just managed to get up in front of the keeper and flick it. And the keeper's backing away. Oh, that's a great save. He's managed to get both hands up and put it over the crossbar. That could easily have gone in the goal. So that's a great run by McCowart. But as I said, the All Whites have woken up, and they've survived that 5 or 6 minutes where it could easily have been a goal.
2: Certainly helps being 1.95 meters, the tallest player in the Egyptian squad. Big career ahead of him. Already won 3 African Champions Leagues with Al Ahly and now he's got to defend. New Zealand scored through a corner in the first half. Tim Payne delivered it, then he delivers now. Ball in towards the back.

0: post. Sermon was the target, header away, headed back by New Zealand. Wood goes up, goes down under challenge. Whistle, no whistle, and strong is Schubert as he comes out, grabs it. He kicks the ball away early. And what have we got?
1: It'll be a free kick. Finn Sherman blocked him and they played on. And
0: okay, so we'll come back inside the Egyptian area and a free kick. New Zealand has some large humans.
1: Oof.
0: And a set piece are going to trouble sides. That's a really good save because the sun's sort of creeping through the windows high in Vancouver and he would have been looking directly at it.
2: He would have just shoved his hands up and hoping to God it hit his fingers.
0: Here's Mohamed Salah trying to twist away from Boxall. Says no. Now gets a ball in from the left-hand side of the area across the face along the carpet, but just swept away and out. Egypt playing with more intensity and pace. All the throw-ins are quick. Free kicks are quick. They want to up the tempo. They need to.
2: Yeah, and what they're doing is they're playing in the 11 and 7 pocket. They're coming inside and they're helping it around the corner to the overlapping fullbacks, which is causing quite a big problem and therefore nullifying Elijah Justin McCowart's ability to put pressure on their own fullbacks. It's quite a clever change, actually.
0: Now back at the base of the New Zealand centre circle is their centre half. That's how high they are. New Zealand are sitting very, very deep. Marmoush pirouettes away from Payne. To his left is Fatua. Back to the number 22. He comes in centrally. Ashour. Now, Arte to the left fullback. This is neat play from Egypt. There's a chance for Zico. And it's deflected by Finn Sermon. From 8 yards out, it looked like it was going to be one apiece. But Sermon put that hulking frame in the way and said, nah. And New Zealand quickly move upfield. Wood in the left wing position. No numbers near him, so he's got to go back to Kakache. Tries to play a 1-2 with Wood. Wood's return ball in field is too strong. Just trying to press. Nicely manoeuvred away from him. Fabio finds the centre midfielder, Marouane Arte, on the halfway line. Nearly 10 minutes gone in the second half. Egypt dominating, but New Zealand leading. The All Whites 1, Egypt 0. 55th minute of play.
2: They are dominating, but we've had the best chance.
0: Long,
2: you know,
0: ball over the right wing side, looking for Harney, but it's too strong for him, outstretched. And that's going to be a goal kick to the Kiwis.
2: Ooh, that's a good block. Finn Sherman's put his leg out and it's just blocked. It was probably going in. Max Crocombe was going to his left, so it probably would have been a goal. But then, in saying that, you know, we're actually falling into the counter-attack and Egypt's quite dominant. We could get it here.
0: Long ball. Liza just beaten to it by the Egyptian keeper. Quickly upfield, Mohamed Salah on the right-hand side. Michael Boxall. He's still got gas. Gets across, closes and pushes Salah out of the way and wins a throw-in, does Mo Salah, though. 35 yards from goal.
2: This is a cat-and-mouse game there. If the All Whites can get a second goal with a counter-attack or a break, which they've had a couple of times now, the game's over, really. But if Egypt get back into it, you know, both teams are going stalemate again.
0: New Zealand again very deep, all in their final third. Down this right-hand side. Here's a chance for Arte to whip a ball in. Arte, rather, out for a corner away by Libby Kikache. Aaron Bayes leaving a long chat to Simon Elliott. They'll go short. Play it out. Now back towards the right-hand side. I'm sorry, Chris. Explain that corner routine, because
2: they don't trust the inside players to actually attack the ball with any velocity, therefore they're giving the ball away, and you can counter-attack immediately if they miss it. So they're going short, hoping to get the Kiwis to make mistakes.
0: Right. Great analysis, Chris Milicic, alongside me, Daniel McCarty in commentary. Ricardo Ball 2. It's New Zealand 1, Egypt 0. Nearly 57 minutes gone. Egypt running from left to right. Plenty of possession. Most of the second half played in the New Zealand half. A white wall in front of the area, dinked in towards it, but Boxall calmly headers away, but only as far as Mohamed Salah bends a ball in, trademark left foot, outside of that left foot, trying to bend it into the penalty spot, but Crocombe was quickly off his line to take.
2: I tell you, Darren and Simon will be desperately trying to work out how they can stop this overload on the outside of the fullbacks, which has been caused by the wingers coming in, and it means the pressure on Elijah Justin, McCowell,

0: what to actually backtrack is stopping them having any capacity in the counter-attack. So wouldn't surprise me if we see a substitution from probably McCowart shortly. Plus, he's also on a yellow card. And he's kind of flowing in for a tackle, the borderline. So
1: dancing shoes of Marmoush, who's drifted more centre, sort of wide left in the early stages of this half. Arte, 30 yards from goal, pings the ball out to Harney. Good ball in for the right fullback, and there's the equaliser. Zico has it this time. It's been coming. He was unmarked. And he too bangs a smart header, bursting through the hands of Max Crocombe. And it's New Zealand 1, Egypt 1, 59 minutes played.
0: Yeah, and it came from what we were just talking about before, just a cross that was created. And unfortunately, I think in this time, we didn't get any enough pressure on the ball. They got a very good cross in. And Zico's just come through and headed it in. And you'd have to say right now, Egypt's got all the momentum because of what's happened previously. So the All Whites should be looking to make a substitution fairly soon. We look how narrow the All Whites are. It's gone wide. They're trying to get there, but they can't get there, and nobody's picked up the run. You know, he's a midfielder coming there, and Darren will not be happy.
2: That is a similar position to the Iranian second goal as well in terms of that header.
0: Yeah.
2: What's going on there with that central two?
1: Well, it's actually between Tim Payne this time.
0: Yeah, but it's really their midfielders coming through. And one of the you know, every
1: there were more
0: coach,
1: numbers in the area.
0: More numbers in the area, but every coach will tell you, if you've been on a coaching course, the number one way goals are conceded is players that will not or cannot track their player. And a player should not have a free header in the box. We scored from a free header and they've scored from one. But it was the inability to get pressure on the outside cross that became the problem, not necessarily the run in the middle.
1: Right, cool heads required for New Zealand. It's all level and a whole heap of time to go. Momentum with the Faroes. They come again. 35 yards from goal, playing it out to the right wing channel. Here's Haney again, finding Mohamed Salah back to goal and tried to twist away from Stamenich. Bell came across, got an important toe in. New Zealand looking to counter. They've got McCowart flooding forward on the left-hand side. Rabia comes across. He's surrounded by three Egyptian players in New Zealand. Now can push up. They've won a throw-in line at the edge of the top of the area, left-hand side of the field. But how on earth did Mohamed Harney, after delivering the assist for the first goal, find himself in that much space, Chris?
0: Yeah, but it goes back to what we were saying. There's something going on with the wingers inside that are opening up the outside pocket, and unfortunately we haven't adjusted anything yet to stop that.
1: Long throw by Kakacha, headed away. Boxall nods it back in. Harney out to Boxall. He tries to bring it down. That looked like a handball to me. Play on is the call. Boxall's gone down. He's holding his right ankle. He's not happy. He's up. Delivering a sermon from the mount.
0: Well, he's going to get going.
1: The Egyptian fans finding their voice. There's plenty of energy from them and their players at the moment. We're past the 60-minute mark. Dog and a ball right wing side. Assure, he's going to be brought down under challenge by Libby Kakache. And all the 50-50 calls seem to be going the way of the Egyptians at the moment.
0: The Egyptians have changed the way they're playing from what they did in the first half, and they're reaping the reward from it. I haven't seen any changes from the All Whites to stop it, so we're going to continue to see a lot of crosses coming in and opportunities for the Egyptians if we don't sort out who's picking up that inside channel with the overlapping fullback.
1: There's all sorts of action inside the area. Players have just fallen over. Not sure exactly what's been spotted by the referee. Lau blasted the whistle. Ball was dinked into the top of the area.

0: as Boxall had Rabia sort of walking over the top of him. Anyway, and now we replay, and exactly the same thing happens as Libby Kakachi's pushed over. And this time a whistle.
1: This is actually...
0: So Rami Rabia, the big rig, the first half substitute. We did mention he's a menace from set piece and scoring goals. Also bullying players, it would seem.
1: But this is good for New Zealand. I mean, this takes away their momentum. And I don't know why he's doing that, because he's getting himself involved in all sorts of rubbish. And New Zealand have got an opportunity to settle down. In a game of football, if you're on top, you want the ball to just keep going. You don't want to suddenly stop for stupid fouls and hysteronics that mean nothing.
0: So, period of possession for New Zealand. Can they build some confidence through their passing? With Payne on the halfway line, he's closed quickly by Marmoush, who's very much playing in that wide left forward at the moment. Zico playing more centrally alongside Mohamed Salah.
1: So, for those listening, what's happened is New Zealand's actually on the ball now, and because they're taking a touch, or it's quite often two and three touches, they're slowing the way we play down, and we're not actually penetrating into the Egyptians at all like we were. So we've gone away from that counter-attacking style, which is a false counter-attacking, to trying to play possession through, and that's also causing issues for a lack of pace for us.
0: Stamenich across the centre circle, down the right wing side, Payne in a bit of space to run into. Applies the brakes, goes back. New Zealand just rolling the ball sedately to each other. Stamenich midway centre circle and penalty area. McCowart feeds Wood, lays it off to Bell. McCowart again stepping up, good defending from Egypt, getting in the way, clearing it. Who will get the loose ball? It's going to be Libby Kakache. Now McCowart takes it off him. Inside left channel into the knee of Sarpreet Singh. Can't quite control it. Gets the ball back from a wayward pass from Ashur. So New Zealand still 30 yards from goal. Here's a chance for Stamenich to shoot. What a great sliding challenge. And that allows Marmoush to pick up the loose ball. He speeds off over the halfway line. Mohamed Salah arcing into the left-hand edge of the area. Gets the ball. He has to apply the brakes. Comes back looking for support runners. There's five Egyptians alongside, including the goal scorer Zico. He tinks it though. That is a very disappointing end to a

0: I don't know what he thought he was doing, but that was just a wasteful ball. And you can tell by certain Egyptian players were certainly letting them know that they didn't appreciate such a ball. And we see it here, the All Whites are slow. It's now changed. The Egyptians are looking to counter-attack with absolute speed. And we're trying to dull the game. And that's a very dangerous game to be playing.
1: As Ravia decides to just bully Sarpreet Singh, push him over. Gee, he's been impactful. And here is the first sub. And it's going to be Callum McCowart coming off and Ben Old coming on. What are you thinking there, Chris?
0: Yeah, I think McCowart's off because there's so much tackling going in now that he's already on a yellow card, and you certainly don't want to go down and play it down with, you know, 25 to go. So, yeah, I can understand him coming off. But we've just lost the ball again.
1: Yes, and here we go. It's Mohamed Salah. Marmoush into the area, cuts back on his right foot. Bell's there. Really important challenge. Marmoush was just about to pull the trigger. His favourite right foot. Now it's just right wing side. Got two Egyptians. He speeds away from them. Poor ball looking for Chris Wood. 25 yards from goal. It's cleared away. Tim Payne picks up the second ball. He can come forward. Bit of energy. Delivered back. Possess Chris Wood.
0: But
1: Schubert off his line. He's retreating. He's running backwards. But he gets up. Two hands just in front of Chris Wood. Not for the first time in this game. It remains 1-1. 66 gone.
0: He had to come for that because, Chris, that was a goal. That's an easy one for Chris to get up, pop it back over him, and keeper's done extremely well there. As much as we talked about in the first half about the All Whites, the way they were playing, we're watching a very, very different type of performance in the second half. And to be fair, the Egyptians have lifted their level as well.
1: Yeah, no doubt about that.
0: You don't, you know. And
1: here's Ben Old sprinting out to the left wing side, trying to get to the loose ball, and he's taken down. There was contact there. No whistle. Not for the first time.
0: Wow.
1: A little bit of inconsistencies from the UAE referee. Here is Zico. Centrally finds Mohamed Salah on the right wing channel. You know what he's going to do? He's going to cut back onto his left foot. Plays his neck. 1-2. Shoots and scores. It had to be the king. Mohamed Salah has put Egypt in front. They have dominated the second half. And they've turned a deficit into a lead. Chris Wood races to the referee to ask what's going on. There should have been a foul and back play, you could argue. But I will not argue how on earth we allowed Egypt that much space, 30 yards out, finding Mohamed Salah, a neat 1-2, and he rolls it into the left-hand corner. New Zealand 1, Egypt 2, 67 and a half minutes gone.
0: The pocket of space between the back four and the midfield was enormous. And when you got a Marmoush and Salah and those boys, a little back heel, tuck away, that's what's going to happen. Sure, it probably was a foul on Ben Old, and we can't really see, but I would imagine we've switched off just a touch and we conceded a goal against one of the best players of the last 10 years. But in saying that, we dropped off, the pockets were enormous, and things happened. Nobody can complain. You've got to play the referee's whistle.
1: Darryl Bazley shaking his head on the sideline, arms folded, standing like a statue. Well, he's got to get moving. He's got to get his team back into this game.
0: The Egyptians are absolutely ecstatic, as you can well imagine. For the next 22 minutes, they're just going to look to keep the ball. And they're just going to look to keep the ball. Why is Ben Nold on the sideline?
1: Because he had to receive some attention after that foul, and the rules state you've got to stay off the field. One of the changes to the laws for this.
0: I get the change, but I didn't think he got treatment.
1: Well, he must have been backplate, I can only assume.
0: Yeah, look, the Egyptians will take their foot off the gas now and just keep ball. And we'll be chasing shadows unless we, you know. If it was me, I'd chuck three or four subs on, I'd go for it, because a point's better than what we're doing, especially a game which we control for such a long period of time. And
1: well, this team has talked about getting out of the group.
0: Yeah.
1: And you don't want to leave yourself in a situation where you need to beat Belgium. Belgium, who will be hurting. Ben Old's still not back on the field. Time has not elapsed. We're in the 70th minute.
0: See, that's what I'm... why is Ben Noll out on...

0: pitch. There's something going on here.
1: Left wing side of the field. It's Fatua, left fullback. He comes back and finds Lachine.
2: The new rules they've brought in for this World Cup, if you go down and require treatment and the referee hasn't given a foul, to stop time wasting, you have to stay on the sideline for a minute.
0: Oh, is that what it is?
1: One whole minute. As Chris Milicic has pointed out, just keeping possession. Egypt, low on their back line. The Egyptian fans are loving life. This has been, 92 years in the making for them. They can see the finish line. Ben Old races back on. Nabia, the centre-half, diagonal out to the right wing side, and not for the first time, the right fullback, Mohamed Haney, has space. Mohamed Salah comes short, now plays a delightful ball through the centre forward channel, looking for Marmoush, who was arcing in from that left wing. It was just a fraction too strong, and Crocombe quickly up to collect. The danger signs. And now, wow, Tim Payne's just been needlessly dispossessed, running into a blind alley. Salah, he's found, he finds Marmoush back to goal. He'll go back to Ashour, who's coming quite narrow in this half. Hasn't been hugging that right-hand touchline. It's overloading in the middle of the field. They're using the right fullback, Haney, again in space on the right-hand side. Looked like the Iranian fullback had a field day against New Zealand from the right-hand side. Crocombe throws upfield, but Sarpreet Singh, who's had one, he's had a mixed 70 for 71 minutes, allows the ball to hit his heel, go backwards, and Egypt can attack again, but Ben Olds trying to win it back. Can't do so. Oh, it's all one-way traffic. Played into the feet of Marmoush, who theatrically goes down. If you're not going to call it at the other end, don't call that one. Yeah, good decision from the referee. Here's Payne. Plays it out towards Old, to his left to Sarpreet Singh. Tries to feed it back, but he's just bulldozed over by Yasser Ibrahim. Strong defending from the centre-half, who's now playing a ball into the feet of Zico. So Zico's playing off Mohamed Salah. That is the tactical shift personnel-wise. Marmoush is playing out on the left-hand side, and it's worked a treat in this half.
0: If you think they've got one up top, they've got Salah just from behind, but both the wide players are now playing inside into quite a narrow, almost an attacking central midfield pocket, therefore narrowing up New Zealand in the front, therefore isolating especially the right fullback, who's getting down the line into a very, very large pocket of space, which is where their goals came from. So, and the reality is, I hope with the drinks break or the hydration break that Darren takes the opportunity to change some things, because we're going to need to fix this if we don't want to go 3-1 down.
2: Mo Salah setting all sorts of records. He's now the oldest Egyptian to score at a World Cup. He's also the only Egyptian to score in two different iterations of the World Cup, and has the most goals for Egypt in World Cups as well, Daniel. And just to give you a bit of a glimpse into it, it was 45-55 roughly possession in the first half. Second half very much in Egypt's favour, 65% of the ball they've had, and they have created three big chances. It's 9-2 in the second half.
1: Yeah, 13 touches in the opposition area, just 3 for New Zealand, Chris. If you're on that huddle, put yourself in Darren Baisley's shoes, what are you saying? How do you stop the bleeding?
0: You'd hide. There's two things you can do. You can either say, we've got to man mark a little bit more into the pocket and then deny, we've got to get closer to the player that receives the ball. But the Egyptians are doing very well. Marmoush and those guys in the pocket, they're not waiting. The ball comes in, it's one touch around the corner, it's something goes immediately to open up the channel. It is a very Egyptian way they play. If you watch Al Ahly and those sorts of, not Al Ahly, the Egyptian teams, they really do overload the outside. And they've gone back to what I would consider, if you do any analysis, they're playing an Egyptian style of football. But New Zealand's not helping itself. It's just before those goals started, we were talking about how slow the ball speed of the New Zealand team had become, how they were sort of just rolling it. And unfortunately, in that regard, that sort of can hurt the New Zealand team, because when we look most dangerous, and we've all been a bit surprised in this World Cup, it's just the speed of a false counter-attack. I mean, the ball's moving and everybody's moving quickly.
2: So one substitution so far, we've got Sarpreet Singh still on the pitch, who's also on a yellow card. Will you look to, is it a Lockie Bayliss or is it a Ryan Thomas that plays that role, comes on?
0: I think that where we are right now, if this is your starting lineup for the third game, you put on players hoping to get a goal or something, but I'd be making two or three subs round about now. Could be Lockie Bayliss, could be Ryan Thomas. You could look to change one of the fullbacks, you know, and just see what you can.

0: achieve. Would you play Costa through the middle off Chris?
1: There's a reason why Costa's not playing, and I don't know what the reason is. And the answer to that would be yes, I would. You know, I'd make some changes now, because right now the Egyptians are comfortable, and if we don't make some changes, they'll just walk out 2-1 winners.
2: I think Sarpreet Singh's struggled today. The touch hasn't been quite there, and I think changes are coming for New Zealand, and they are coming in the form of Jesse Randall and Ryan Thomas.
1: Yep.
2: I know you mentioned Costa, and the other name I was going to mention was Randall for that pace. So Singh is coming off.
1: And so is Kikachi.
2: No surprise there. And Kikachi. So that will see Ben Old shift back to a left fullback position with Kikachi off.
1: And I think that's the right thing. What Darren and his coaching staff have done, it's the right thing. Trying to change it up, that hydration breaks allowed them to get some fluid in, get some instructions. And they've got, you know, they've got 25 minutes to get, well, 15 minutes, sorry, to give it as good as they get to try and get themselves a point out of this game. And I think that's a good move. Jesse, you know, we all know he's got an electric pace and he can go. Ben's now at left back. He's going to struggle if... as much as Libby, but with what the Egyptians are doing, but Zico's off for them.
2: Yeah,
1: so
2: they've made two changes themselves here, Chris. Zico is off and Omar Mamouche is off. Surprised by that. Mamouche's been looking very good down that left-hand side, although they do bring on Trezeguet, very experienced player, 97th international. He played all three games of the 2018 World Cup, and a bright young talent on for his fourth international appearance for Egypt is Hamza Abdulkarim, recently signed by, not sure if you've heard of them, Chris, FC Barcelona. In the 77th minute, it is New Zealand 1, Egypt 2. New Zealand led by 1-0 at the half. And it's been a flood of Egyptian attacks. The halftime adjustments proving just the tonic, but still New Zealand must believe that Egypt is growing in confidence and in possession at the moment. Ball down the right wing side, looking for Ashur, who nudges Ben Old. He claims shoulder to shoulder. It was more shoulder in the back, I thought. Rightly, the referee decides that is a free kick.
1: Yeah. I'm hesitant to say something, but I'm a little bit surprised with the referee, some of the fouls that he's blown and some he hasn't. So my question is, what was the difference between that one and the one that Ben got hit in the back in the attacking third? It's just the consistency. That's all anybody asks from the referees. I don't think he's had a bad game, don't get me wrong. I just kind of think that we, from a New Zealand perspective, you just want a little bit of consistency.

0: away from Lachine, who's on a yellow card. He knows he can't dive in. The shadows just into a position where he comes back centrally. Ryan Thomas is going to be dispossessed. Guys, have we got the ball from the substitute Trezeguet? Clearly clipping the heels of Ryan Thomas.
1: And I would imagine we'll see this delivered into the box.
0: Another full house announced. The FIFA World Cup. Over 50,000. I think capacity's around about 54. So, free kick. Tim Payne to take. 40 yards from goal. Most of the New Zealanders lined up. Top of the area. Was going to deliver towards the back post, and it was, you got it, it was Finn Sermon and Chris Wood who were the targets, and Chris Wood has been penalised he's just come a little bit late, as it was a flick clearing header from Ibrahim, yes, Ibrahim, and Wood's judged to just have got him a little bit late. Yes, here. He's back to his feet. We're entering time-wasting territory now, aren't we?
1: Surprise, time-wasting got you another minute on the sideline. Bet you we don't see that.
0: It will be a free kick inside the area. We're in the 80th minute. New Zealand 1, Egypt 2. If it stays like this, Egypt will climb to the top of the group. New Zealand will be at the bottom with 1 point. Iran and Belgium on two. Old drives past Salah from the left fullback position, tries to play it through traffic. It's back, straight back into the path of Mohamed Salah. He just calmly rolls it, finds Shuai, dinks a ball in across towards the penalty spot. Glancing header away by Payne. Still not out. Shot in towards Crokham. He's comfortable. It was off the right foot of the left fullback, his weaker foot, Fatua. And no real venom in that strike. New Zealand try to go long. And it's just all very disjointed, New Zealand, in the second half. No rhythm. No synergy in attack, which we've seen in spades in the first half of this game and in game number one.

0: initial earn. He got underneath it, but it did deflect off a New Zealand player. It will be a corner at the very least. Mamalot Salah's pointing to his arm. I don't know if he's trying to suggest that it hits a New Zealander's arm on the way through. More likely an Egyptian third coming, Chris, than an equaliser at the other end, sad to say.
1: Well, goal difference is going to matter in a pool that's got loads of draws in it. Goal difference is going to matter, so you certainly don't want to concede another one.
0: Left footed out, swinging corner from Mohamed Salah, hit nice and low, near post header, and smacked him by Trezeguet. The substitute has made it safe. He's made it three. It's New Zealand 1, Egypt 3. Left criminally alone at the near post. Darren Bassey looks skyward looking for help. He might need it.
1: Yeah, it was an outswinger by Mo Salah. It was pretty flat. Just a great run, and he was left free, and he's just sort of bent down, and he just guided it off his head into the corner of the goal. 3-1. It's been coming, as you alluded before. It happened, you know, it was going to happen, and unfortunately for the All Whites, it's probably a little bit of two pieces. One day good, yeah, not even marked.
0: Yeah, Crokham only reacted when the ball's passed him. It's gone through a bevy of bodies. Four New Zealanders close, but not close enough to Trezeguet, who wheels away, celebrates with great jubilation, a 24th international goal. And Egypt on the way to securing their first ever win at a FIFA World Cup, unless something truly extraordinary happens. But based on what we have seen, really from the 30-minute mark, Chris, it's been all Egypt. Sometimes you just got to tip your cap.
1: Oh, look, I think the coaching changes they made at halftime, the way they're now forcing themselves onto the front foot, not allowing anybody to hit Chris with freedom. You know, Chris is double-team marked, so that's gone away. New Zealand's now taking more touches. They keep giving the ball away. And look, that's nothing critical of what New Zealand's doing.
0: Oh, hold on, Chris, because here come Egypt again. Mohamed Salah's on the left-hand side of the area, just waiting, bends a ball in. Header away by Abdel Karim's header by Crokham. But I think the teenage substitute has been judged to have fouled the New Zealand defender, just pushed him over. Did he?
1: Well,
2: I think he had arms around Boxall's shoulders, but you're doing well to pull Boxall over if he doesn't want to go down.
1: That's right.
0: Two changes coming for Egypt, including Mohamed Salah. He'll get a huge ovation.
1: And deservedly so. I think in the second half he's made quite a big world of difference. He scored the go-ahead goal. Just his movement, and I mean, he is Mo Salah, so and he is difficult to pick up, but his movement inside when he went inside was the coaching change that I think changed everything. And when he actually legitimately went inside, a Mamouche came out and suddenly there was not a target, and instead it became a fluid motion, and unfortunately for the All Whites, that's something they wouldn't face too often.
0: All right, so New Zealand 2 are going to go to the bench. Looks like Bindon and De Vries are coming on. It's almost like Darren Baisley's waving the white flag here and saying, I don't want any more goals conceded. That does not sit comfortably with me.
1: It's interesting. I'd like to see what his plan is, because Old's already out there.
0: Payne's off. Or maybe Old will push up higher. So Bindon will go to right fullback, De Vries to the left-hand side, and Ben Old to push up onto the left-hand side.
2: Randall off Wood in the middle.
0: Interesting. Just confirming those changes for Saeed Zizo is on. I wasn't quite sure of the other man who came on.
1: Tyler Bindon for us.
0: For Egypt. We're in the 86th minute. It's New Zealand 1, Egypt 3. New Zealand were up 1-0 through to the 58th minute when Zico scored. Salah, 9 minutes later. And then the third from the corner a short time.

0: go. Ball play down the right wing channel. New Zealand in behind. Jesse Randall, who's got numbers, tries to find Chris Wood. Unfortunately for him, Rami Arabia got his left heel out, deflected it. And just to sum up New Zealand's half, it was off the New Zealand forward Randall, and it will be a goal kick. But a rare moment when New Zealand get him behind in the second half. Binden's first touch, the right fullback, tries to play it down the line, looking for a teammate, pushed out by, that's Ate. Play on is the call as New Zealand try to run the ball down the right-hand sideline, but it's pushed out. It might be an Egyptian throw. Indeed it is. They take it reasonably quickly, but New Zealand counter-press, win it back nicely. And that should be a New Zealand throw. Thomas down that right-hand side, socks almost around the ankle. Mustachio, midfielder, goes inside the area. New Zealand through Boxall to launch a long throw. Plenty of numbers forward. He hurls it long, high, top of the six-yard box, headed out to Bell. Bell lofts it back in, knotted down by Sermon. Laid off, Staminich there to pull the trigger. Towin, an important one by Egypt. Out to Old on this near touchline. The left-sided midfielder has Bell. Bell comes backwards, finds DeFries. DeFries looking to diagonal, switch the play. Randall goes up. That skimmed off the head of the Egyptian left fullback. That will be a throw to New Zealand. We're on the 88th minute. It's New Zealand 1, Egypt 3.
1: We could have as many as 6 extra minutes. There's been enough substitutions and, of course, the bend old thing. So, you know, it's good. If they got a goal here, they could probably mount some pressure.
0: Boxall to throw. It's sliced up and away for a corner. New Zealand scored in the first half through a corner. The big boys will remain up.
1: And Francis is on the pitch, and I would imagine he's about to take this. And as everybody knows, Francis' dead ball delivery is probably the best in the whole squad. So
0: left-footed in-swinger will be Chris. Chris Woods is being chased around that six-yard box as he's trying to get some space. So, what's the delivery like? Plenty of numbers inside that six-yard box. Delivery's pretty good. Up they go, headed away, though, in front of Chris Wood, and a chance for Egypt to break. They're flooding forward through the centre forward channel. Rushing back is Ben Old, who calmly is just going to take it away from Trezeguet, one of the goal scorers and substitutes. And he now rolls it to DeFries, who's in the right full-back position. He comes back in to a central position. Bell, 5 yards shy of the halfway line. We're on the 89th minute. Time is running out. Can New Zealand claw back a consolation goal? They haven't constructed much from open play in this second half. The opening 30 minutes, much different story. They started so positively. DeFries bends a ball in top of the area, laid off poorly by Chris Woods. You don't say that too often. He was just trying to nudge it into the path of Old, running in from a left wing position. It's gone out over the line for a goal kick. In fact, doesn't matter because Chris Wood was adjudged to have been offside anyway.

0: Stranger things have happened, mate. Fishing a game of football, you only need, you know, 10 seconds to score. But to do that, you have to be in the attacking third.
1: They move over the halfway line. Stamenic pleading with his forward runners to offer him. Finds Old. Old, though, it's 2v1. How often have we seen that, Chris? The Egyptians have defended very well. And he bodies in the right position. Made it very hard for New Zealand to pick a path.
0: But also, in the first half, New Zealand was letting the ball go. And in the second half, they stopped letting the ball go. And, you know, whether that's confidence, understanding, change of plan, you're never going to know. But I often think pressure can do funny things to teams.
1: Thomas, now 35 yards from goal, broads out towards the right wing flank, checks it back to Bindon. Bindon will give it back to Thomas. Can he get a ball in? He bends it in towards the back post. Chris Wood is there. Joubert, great punch with his left hand. Gee, he's been good in those moments. Yep. Chris Wood on any other day could have had two or three. But Joubert's showing great sort of timing and athleticism. Ball's returned. He's off his line again. He's going to get a foul here. It's a reasonable challenge from Bindon. He's got his eyes on the balls.
0: But Bindon's gone up straight, and the keeper's not, and yet...
1: Chris,
0: the
1: you know they won't ever give that to the attacker. He's headed his arm.
0: That's just not a foul. It's just not a foul.
1: Can I politely disagree?
0: You can politely disagree, but I've been the guy in green.
1: They're protected species these days, Chris.
0: I'm
1: sorry, in 2026, that's a foul. It is called a foul all the time. 2 minutes of the 7 added. It remains New Zealand 1, Egypt 3. Flicked on, De Vries has got to get it. Oh, it's a poor touch, it could be 4. Rounding the goalkeeper is Zizo. Oh my Lord, Max Krukum got that and got his feet down to it. An extraordinary save. Saving the blushes of De Vries. It was a horror moment for the replacement fullback. And Zizo, he's no Zizou. He should have put that away. Old, into the feet of Wood. Nice link-up play. Back to Old. Runners to the right. That's Randall. Goes to Bell, though. Nice dink by Bindon to go past one player. Feeds into the inside right channel. We've been Old. We'll see a corner. 1-4 New Zealand. Here's a chance to halve the deficit. Rabia got the last chance. De Vries to take. Some stressed-looking faces across the New Zealand fans in Vancouver. Still 4 minutes to play. Boxall is up. Sermon at the back post. De Vries' delivery is high to the back post. Bindon, header back across the face of goal. Headed up, not away. Still not there. Who's going to come down with it? I think Egypt will finally clear. Looking to get on the end of it is Trezeguet, but he's beaten to it by Joe Bell. New Zealand certainly have looked very dangerous. And we've got a player who's gone down, holding his face. Not sure what you saw, Chris.
0: Well, he had to be on for a sideline for a minute because there was no foul there.
2: That's correct. Well, he has caught
1: Boxall's
2: elbow.
1: What did he cop?
2: He copped Boxall's elbow before he got the ball in the face.
1: Right, okay. I only saw him get the header away. Want to see that angle again. He has stayed down.
0: I can guarantee if they were losing, he would not be on the ground.
2: I guarantee you, you're right. I'm not saying it was terrible contact.
0: No.
1: Wonderful opportunity for Egypt to make it 4-1, but New Zealand, through Krokum, scrambling. There's the replacement, Said Zizo. He did not trust his left foot, Chris.
0: No.
1: The goal is calling his name.
0: But he also...
1: 45-degree angle. If he shoots with the left, there's no one back there. He tries to cut it back to the right-hand side, and that allowed New Zealand that all-important time to get back.
0: 100%, except there's this thing that happens quite often. Once the people beat the keeper, they think the keeper's lying on the ground. But the keeper's coming, and he just happened to...

0: take his time, think he's going to tuck it around, and if you allow the keeper just enough time to recover, he is coming. And Max did a great job there getting his foot down.
1: But he also allowed Michael Boxall time to get back on the line.
0: Yeah, and so, you know,
1: it should be four.
0: It should be four. And yeah, this is just going on and on, this guy.
2: A lot of questions to be asked about what the All Whites coaches changed at halftime. What they didn't do against Iran is change, right? They kept going forward even though they led twice, they did it.
1: I think they were very slow to adjust to the opening 15-20 minutes where Egypt had tinkered themselves. And again, they profited down that right-hand side. The right fullbacks have given New Zealand nightmares at this tournament. The first game. As good to see Hassan Abdelmajid back to his feet, the replacement centre half. Oh, and he is sporting a heck of a black eye. That is swollen up. Accidental elbow, so he'll go off the field. Looks like he's gone 12 rounds. Face only your mother could love right now.
0: Most of us have those faces, mate.
1: 6.5 minutes of the added 7. But with that break, there's going to be a few more, has to be said. He's sprinting to the sidelines to get back on. The New Zealanders saying 1 minute, 1 minute. There was no foul. Hassam literally having to hold him back, the fourth official. He wants to get on. Play resumes. Ball's played out poorly out to the left wing channel, and that's an easy header away. New Zealand will have the throw. Staminitz 30 yards from goal. We're past the 7 added minutes. We're now in the arms of the referee, De Vries. Has it taken off his toe, pushed out by the industrious Marawanate.
0: We must have 3 minutes. That guy was down for a good period of time.
1: Here's another long throw for New Zealand. De Vries now on the left-hand side to take. Just waits. He needs to get on with it. 5 seconds to get the throw in. He delivers. Huge one inside the 6-yard box. It spits out to Staminitz. He shoots and it's deflected in on goal. And a great save by Schubert. I'm not sure he knew much about it. Hold on, it's a 3-on-2 at the other end. Here go Egypt galloping downfield. Man over on the left-hand side. They could not get through to him. Ball's played in. And Croker gets off his line and 7 yards out. Gets an important touch and onto Trezeguet. Let's check this replay. It's deflected by Bindon. But too close to the keeper. And Shabir, well, got a shoe down. His left one.
0: And
1: it could have easily been 3-2.
0: Their goalkeeper's performed extremely well today. Anything he's been asked to do, he's done. But more than that, his way he's cleaned up some of the crosses that Chris lives on have been perfect, pitch perfect.
1: Looks like a concussion substitute for Egypt.
0: Maybe I was a bit harsh on the poor kid.
1: Abdelmaim has come on because of that suspected concussion. So we've had nearly 9 minutes of added time. Only supposed to play 7. Surely it's just a few seconds away. So no great escape for New Zealand. Still chance maybe to just draw one closer. Goal difference could be all important. Sermon. It's not his job to bomb forward like Beckenbauer. He's too ponderous and he loses possession. And that's back to the Egyptian goalkeeper. He'll send it. We look to the referee. Still time as it goes from one keeper to the other. Croker rolls it out to Bindon. The whistle sound from the Egyptian fans. Long diagonal out towards Wood, left-hand side. All the second balls have just been picked up by Egypt in this half. They clear it up over the halfway line. Trezeguet now brings it down, and he'll roll it into the feet of Arte. The central midfielder rolls to the right-hand side. Here's Izzo to his right. He had Haney presenting for about the 4 millionth time this game, but he decides to go back in. Now back to Arte. Bell trying to close down, but it's just returned to the number 19, Marawanate. Now down the right-hand side, they find Izzo. He tries to get an early ball in, but it's off Boxall and a corner. And the game will finish at the New Zealand end of the field. Yes, the final whistle sounds. It's all over. And

0: Vancouver. 92 years after their first ever FIFA World Cup game, Egypt have finally won on football's greatest stage. But boy, they were made to work. Down 1-0 after 15 minutes thanks to a bullet header from Finn Sermon. The Pharaohs, though, have reigned supreme in Vancouver, starting to take a grip of the game late in the first half. But no two ways about it in the second. There was a gulf between them. A gulf between Egypt and New Zealand. 3 second-half goals. 59 minutes, Zico equalised. The king himself, Mohamed Salah, after 67. And then Trezeguet with the icing on the cake. And it finishes in Vancouver. New Zealand 1, Egypt 3, and New Zealand will head to their final group game against Belgium, needing all three. The thoughts of Chris Milicic.
1: Yeah, they're going to have to beat Belgium, and I mean, imagine saying that. You're going to have to go and beat Belgium, De Bruyne and all of them. I think in the end of the day today, Egypt thoroughly deserved their win. The amount of momentum they created and the goal-scoring opportunity, and they could have scored another one or two. In saying that, New Zealand had a couple of chances early in the second half. McCowart's header, they could have done something. But I think fundamentally you'd have to ask, the changes that Egypt did won them the game, and it's very difficult to see how we reacted to that.
2: Criticisms of the All Whites, the way they reacted to that?
0: Yeah, we'll have a full breakdown in our post-game show. Just enjoying the scenes here. The Egyptian coach grabbing a flag and running around this field. Let's not forget what this means to this proud nation. Dominating Africa for generations, never having done it on this scene. And that is an image, I'm sure, that will be replayed over and over as the Egyptian coach and support staff do a victory lap with the Egyptian flag. A proud moment for them. Hugely disappointing one for the New Zealanders, who again, for a third time at this tournament, were in front, unable to see it through, and their wait for a first win continues. We'll wrap things up as far as live commentary of this game here on Sport Nation, but we are the home of the FIFA World Cup 2026. We've got a full recap as we will dissect what has happened in Vancouver, where it is finished. New Zealand 1, Egypt 3.
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0: This is the Studs Up post-game show with myself, Ricardo Ball, Nathan Elaine, Daniel McCarty, Chris Milicic alongside us. 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Gentlemen, disappointing. A 1-0 lead for the All Whites at halftime. Go on and concede three in the second half. We know this Egyptian side is a very good side. But, Chris, if I can come to you first. The difference at halftime, I know that you talked in the commentary with Daniel about how the Egyptians set up differently, overloaded the fullbacks. I want to know from you is what we saw in that first 15 minutes of the second half, was that down to New Zealand making changes and going more defensive in the second half, or was that the Egyptians not allowing the All Whites to play the way they wanted to play?
1: I think if we look back at the game, the 3 to 5 minutes prior to halftime, the Egyptians were well on top. And so they obviously went into halftime feeling like they were taking control of the game. And when they came out in the second half, they certainly changed some things. And I think New Zealand were too slow to react, and it took them 5 or 6 minutes of the second half to even get into the game. They could have conceded a goal in that first few minutes. And then as the game went on, we stopped putting pressure on the ability of the Egyptians in the back half of their playing squad to play balls forward. So once you do that, players drop into pockets, they're getting uninterrupted pass in there, and they can do what they like. Now, Marmoush and the boy on the other side of forgotten his name, but they weren't even taking a touch. It was coming, it was first time round the corner, it was first time thing. And what they did is, by doing that, you narrow up the opposition and then you exploit the space. And then the other side of the coin is, we weren't getting to the players like we were in the first half. And that, to me, is it's easy when you're defending

0: a 1-0 lead, you can go all day. And I think that only the All Whites who were there know what was said at half time, what the team did. But I got a sense that they kind of thought, we'll try and control the game, which is not what they were doing in the first half when they were so dominant.
1: Expert comments there from Chris Milicic, brought to you by Chemist Warehouse, keeping Kiwis healthy all year round. A broadcast sponsor of Sport Nation's expert commentators during FIFA World Cup 2026, and your official radio broadcaster here, Sport Nation. Nathan Elaine was watching the game with the with our production crew as well. Nathan, it was very much a different looking New Zealand side if you compare first half to second half. What did you think were the big indicators as to what changed?
2: Well, I think firstly, you know, they played so well in that first half that, you know, we were all kind of like, well, this is brilliant. You know, we came on at halftime, we were all raging about the performance. We'd seen them, as Chris said, kind of start to drop off a little bit at the end of the first half, and you think, okay, well, they're just trying to hold on to the 1-0 lead. But the problem was, is that mentality, and I think this is where we're getting to here, the mentality when they came out in the second period seemed to be the same. Sit back, let them come on to us, we'll try and counter them on the break. And that led to the pressure just being coming in waves and waves and waves. They couldn't get out of their half. And, you know, it's apples and oranges in terms of performance compared to the first and second half, isn't it? Because they were so on it. They were sharp. They were fast. They were pressurizing Egypt. They were forcing them to make mistakes. They were getting high up the field. And then all of a sudden, in that second period, they barely started, did they? And, you know, I don't know if that is a coaching thing. I don't know if the occasion got to them. I don't know if that was just something that they wanted to do to try and hold Egypt off for a little bit and then try and get back into the game in the second half of the second half, if you know what I mean. But, yeah, it's really disappointing.
1: The fourth quarter, FIFA would call that.
2: Yeah.
1: Daniel McCarty, you called this game as the play-by-play caller. We've seen three great halves of football from New Zealand, and then we've seen that last half as well. Felt like a bit of a gut punch. Against Iran, we saw them go again. You know, they were 1-0 up, they went again. They were 2-1 up, they went again. We didn't see that this time. Why do you think that thinking changed?
3: You can't actually answer that question. I think I made a comment to you off air, fellas. You'd feel a lot better about this performance if you'd swap the halves around, if you played that poorly and then you'd finish. But to be one goal to the good against the side, and Chris, I'll say it again, they haven't won a game in 92 years. There's so much pressure on the side. I think you needed to be assertive. I think you needed to go at them. And New Zealand just retreated. How often did we say Chris Wood 35 yards from goal? Not their goal, our goal. And then I have to ask the coaching about how on earth for the second straight game the right fullback is such a menace. We saw it a lot. This time it was Mohamed Hani getting out there, overloading, creating that space, and New Zealand just weren't able to adjust. And I think in possession we were a little bit ponderous compared to the very high levels in the first half.
1: Mm, yeah.
3: We were in sort of dizzying heights in the first half, couldn't quite believe what we were seeing. Yeah. It is quite a frustrating feeling.
1: Yeah.
3: Despondent sort of group of us right now. And just reading some of the text messages coming through on 8833, a lot of our listeners sort of feel something similar.
1: Chris, in that first half, you said, you know, this is great from this All Whites team from a New Zealand side. You know, in the past, we've just seen get two banks of four, hit the ball long and trying, you know, to create off a mistake. And you were pleasantly surprised by what you were seeing from this New Zealand team. But in the second half, it felt like we reverted to exactly what you thought you were going to get.
0: So in the first half, and we did it against Iran very well, we're starting to break the lines. Now, once you start breaking the lines and players are receiving the ball on the half, off the back foot, and then you're looking to continue momentum, you've

0: over and over again. And in fact, could have scored another goal, could have taken total control of the game playing that. But that requires players to do one touch and basically receive on the back foot, pass, receive on the back foot, pass. What happened in the second half? Receive on the back foot, touch, touch, pass. Now, the touch piece gives the opposition time to recover their defensive shape. And I think if we looked over the two halves, the difference was the time we continually gave the Egyptians to get in front of our players, to put pressure on our players because of the additional touch. Now, and what happens then is players stop making those instant runs and then they start making runs that can be picked up at a defence. So it becomes almost like a slow rusting. The team just gets worse and worse and worse. And unfortunately, that requires players of high experience and high football intellect for many years to pick that up. But you see, even the best teams in the world can fall into this trap. And unfortunately for us, it also allowed the Egyptians started pressing with the front two, and then Boxall and Sherman didn't get that freedom they got in the first part because they were suddenly under pressure. And then you looked at the players layered up and behind, and a lot of those passes into the pockets was gone. And I think this comes down to a simple fact: one coach aggressively tried to win the game, and I'm not so sure that we responded in the same.
1: Got to mention that really impressive save though by Schubert early in the second half. It's a lovely ball in diagonal from the left hand side. McCowart's made a lovely sort of darting run from a central position towards that near post, flicking it, and Schubert able to sort of palm it up and over at 2-0 at that stage. Who knows what sort of mental state Egypt going, but after that there was long periods where Egypt were just flooding forward.
2: We're talking All Whites here on Sport Nation, and Studs Up special after New Zealand 1, Egypt 3. If you want to hear about the new New Zealand rugby team that's just been announced, you can head over to the app, and Guy and crew will be talking that for the next little while this afternoon. Just on Schubert, I've got to say, I know he was the goalkeeper in a team that won 3-1, but he's got to be close to man of the match. Looking at 4 saves, 3 punches, 4 high claims as well. Comes out with the ball, comes out and cuts out through balls. I mean, he really stopped New Zealand doing a lot. Yeah, it could have been a lot more if it wasn't for him.
1: It's Mo Salah, right? He scored a goal at a World Cup. It's the Stars World Cup who gets games. But just a lack of intensity, listening to Chris, that extra touch, you know, the willingness to let it go, to let it flow. It looked like to me we weren't as intense in that second half.
3: You look at the way that these two games have gone, right? And we talked in that first game about moments, and you just, Ricardo, talked about the goalkeeper save from McCowart's header. And unfortunately, the contrast to that is the moment in for the All Whites. So we're looking at the replay now of that equalising goal, pretty much straight down Crocombe's throat, right? And, you know, he's a good goalkeeper. I've got no criticism of him, really, but he'll be looking back at that goal. And as soon as that goal went in, and you can see all the... And to your point, Chris, about the slowness of the play, as soon as it was slowed down, it's so hard to get back out of that, isn't it? To snap back out. Once you're taking those 3 touches, you can't just snap your fingers and go, right, we're going to play one touch passing. No. And as soon as that goal is gone, and you can see the All Whites players, they're all kind of looking at each other, and it's a defining moment.
1: Where does the goal come from, though? The delivery.
3: The delivery.
1: Again,
3: and where
1: again,
3: are the defenders?
1: So narrow, and again, it's Mohamed Haney, who Chris has time to take a touch and put it into his path. So two players rush out, but when the ball's played out to him,
0: he's got about Libby
1: 15.
0: Is now.
1: 15 yeah. Libby's in line with the top of the D.
0: Yeah, and then they're both coming out. So if Libby stays and Elijah comes out, he probably blocks it. Mm. So sometimes decision you make causes the issue. So it's not so much that he was wide, it was the fact that nobody flew and then they both went. So if one of them had gone, then the other can defend the cross. But if you're both there, a single ball beats two players.
3: Yeah.
0: And then you just run out of numbers. So it's really important. Those are the little things that matter. And unfortunately, this goal, look at this big, huge pocket of space in front of the back four. I know we all thought it was Ben Olds, but this is the World Cup, and this is the goal that you lose. That's a losing goal. And so if we go back to what you just said, there's that rust starts to thing, and then it's difficult to shift it, and it's difficult to pick up the speed, whereas the Egyptians just kept climbing fast.

0: faster and faster and more incisive, and they took control of the game. There's a really famous saying in football: the team that cracks first is the team that loses. And it does. It could be the first minute, it could be the 80th first minute, it could be any time. But once it cracks, the game's over.
1: It's a nice goal, though, isn't it, Mohamed Salah popping out on that right-hand side? How many times have we seen him go back on that left? How many thought he was looking to shoot there? I was expecting it, but no, what does he do? He tracks the really nice central run of Zico, who, again, credit their manager. Zico had played out wide. Yep. He'd gone in centrally. Marmoush had switched to the left. So they had moved their chess pieces around the board. And then it's a lovely sort of 1-2 as he puts it back into the path of Mo Salah, who's never going to miss from there.
2: Bit of a cheat code for the Egyptian coach, though, isn't it? It's a bit like playing FIFA Legends or something, where you can bring Trezeguet and Zico on, and you've already got Salah out there as well.
3: Well, what's interesting
1: third
3: about
1: goal's
3: that...
1: poor, though, isn't it, guys? We've got to get closer from the corner.
3: Oh, yeah. But, I mean, there's two question marks, I think, you've got to ask just quickly on that Mo Salah goal. Is there a foul on Ben Old in the build-up to the goal? We haven't seen it again on any of the replays. As soon as that goal went in, Chris Wood is complaining to the referee, and Old is on the deck, and it's like, oh, where's the free kick?
1: I'm wondering if the touch from Ben Old has made up the referee's mind. It's a really heavy touch. I actually wonder if the ref's gone, well, he's not in control of that ball.
0: I thought it was a foul.
1: Yeah. I think there's definite contact for a foul, but I'm not sure Ben Old's actually in possession of the ball. I don't think he would... I think it would go out.
0: I think this is the one the referee's... What he's seen, and don't forget, he's got a very different angle to what we've got. Mm. And I thought it was a foul, but I also thought, how many of the New Zealanders have just stopped?
3: Yeah.
0: And no one's run over there and just launched themselves into someone or blocked it or anything. They've allowed a ball down the line and the back four's backed off and suddenly there's this enormous pocket. It's 3v4.
3: Yeah.
0: And, you know, and we're talking Salah and those guys picking the ball up. And so maybe that's a little bit of naivety, or I'm not sure. I don't know why they're all right to be naive. They're full of professional players that play week in and week out at a very decent level, most of them.
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4: This is the Studs Up post-game show of New Zealand 1, Egypt 3 from the FIFA World Cup. 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Got Nathan Elaine, Daniel McCarty, Chris Milicic with me. But before we go to those gentlemen, let's hear from Darren Baisley, the All Whites coach.
5: Yeah, it's disappointing. You know, we were so good in the first half, dominated possession, created a lot of chances. You know, came out of the second half and I thought we were okay, but we didn't quite get to the level of the pace of the game, and you know, Egypt upped the tempo and we couldn't replicate what we were doing so well in the first half, and ultimately that hurt us, you know. And then the goals, you know, yeah, there's a few things within the game we're a bit disappointed with. You know, certain times felt like could have had decisions go for us, but ultimately we didn't. And yeah, I mean, the third goal hurts us because it's a set play and it means we don't stay in the game. You know, we could have stayed in the game right till the end and looked for that equaliser, but yeah, it was so strong first half, so to end up losing, is really disappointing.
6: This team isn't down and out. Your tournament is still on the line. How do you regroup and focus on Belgium now?
5: Yeah, it doesn't get any easier, but yeah, we're still one game away from making history. You know, we have to beat Belgium now. This is going to hurt. You know, same as Iran. I thought we played very well in Iran. Didn't get the win after leading twice, and then today, first half so strong. You know, and we've ended up losing the game, and it hurts seeing these guys celebrating because that could have been us.
4: There you go. That is Darren Baisley, the coach of the All Whites post-match. Daniel, he talked there about decisions not going their way in the second half, potentially. Although, I've got to say, the third goal that took it away from them, there was no decision on that. It was just poor marking, wasn't it?
7: Yeah. And the follow-up question asking, how do you pick yourself up? I don't care about that. I want to know why they were off the pace in the second half. What exactly changed? I didn't really hear an explanation for that. So I'd love more explanation. Because he talked about the intensity. He was really pleased, wasn't he, Chris, of the first half. So was it his instructions to... I doubt it, having listened to that. I'd like to know more exactly why he feels they were so off it in the second half.
8: I'd really like to know an answer to that one, to be honest, because I didn't see... So when a team falls off in its intensity, you've got to, as the coach...
7: You've even been told to.
8: Yeah, but you can you can change the intensity, you know. Mm. You know, Jurgen Klopp was a world-class at it. Somebody would press somebody, he'd be up off the bench going ballistic, and his team would feed off that energy. I'm not saying that Darren did anything wrong, but I'd like to know... One, what the instructions were just before halftime, what they were at halftime, and then why we didn't make changes when you could feel the game come getting away from
7: it. It was surprising how long it took to Egypt to equalise.
8: Yeah.

0: commentary, and I was, you know, we were saying we've got a, you know, I would have made quite a definite sub there, because it then makes the opposition have to sit back and see what the change is. You've got to do something to try and stop their intensity and then lift the intensity there. And so, look, people have made mistakes, players have made mistakes, but at the end of the day, the intensity's got to be matched to the opposition or you lose.
1: Yeah, but I also feel, I don't know about you fellas, we still see Belgium as the best team in this group, and this challenge does feel like, you know, not the 100-metre hurdles, it's trying to jump over Duplantis' world record in the pole vault, right?
0: Yeah.
1: And the fact that we're up twice in the first game, it feels like there's some multiple cuts here. We're so tantalisingly close from literally breaking that glass ceiling. So eventually we'll look back, I guess, and see the positives, because there were a lot of positives in that first half, but it could have been oh so much better.
2: It could have been. 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Expert commentators during the FIFA World Cup 2026. Your official radio broadcaster is Sport Nation. You're here with the Studs Up post-game show of the All Whites versus Egypt. Of course, the All Whites did go ahead. They were up 1-0 at halftime. That came off the head of Finn Sermon, and here is the goal scorer post-match.
3: Finn, I know this one will hurt. How did you see that second half play out?
4: Yeah, it's pretty gutting. Pretty disappointing on our behalf. I think that we kind of let them into the game a little bit too much. And then, you know, after the first goal, we kind of, I guess, opened up a little bit. I mean, I think some of those calls were really, really rough against us. And then, you know, we shouldn't be counting on that sort of stuff, but it definitely has an effect on the game. And so that's quite disappointing. But I think on our behalf, after such a strong first half performance, it's pretty disappointing to let the second half go the way it did.
3: I know this is a tough pill to swallow, but on a positive note, you score in a World Cup, a proud moment for yourself and your family too.
4: Yeah, pretty awesome feeling. I mean, I can't really downplay that. I think, it was an amazing moment for myself and my family, and just super disappointing not to carry that out through the rest of the game and win the game. Good thing is we got one more game against Belgium to turn this around and go and get a result there and push ourselves through the next stage.
2: There you go. That is Finn Sermon reacting post-match, a 3-1 loss for the All Whites. He did score the goal. But hear him, Nathan Elaine, with us on the panel, echoing the thoughts of his coach about the decisions that went against them. Is that just an easy thing to point at?
5: Well, it is in a way, isn't it? I mean, at the end of the day, on one hand, it's good that they're disappointed with what's happened. And what seems to be the message that's come across both with Darren Bazley and Finn Sermon there is that no one's told them to sit back. And so that somehow has happened, and maybe it's the way that they felt that Egypt were playing or whatever, but it seems to be they're saying, we weren't told to be pushed back, to sit back. So that's number one. Number two, I think that question about the refereeing comes squarely down to that decision with Ben Old for the second goal. I think that's why everybody is throwing their arms up in air. You could see at the time, like I said earlier, Chris Wood was furious about it, and he was surrounding the referee, and we haven't seen it again, so we don't know. And so from that, you can tell that there'll be frustration going. And there's one or two moments in that game, okay, in the first half, we were thinking Egypt were being clever, winning some good free kicks in good positions, and at the other end, the All Whites didn't really get any of those, right? So I guess you can be frustrated about that, and it's kind of it's pleasing to see the attitude. Okay, well, we'll go to Belgium and we'll see what we can get from them. But I think if they're in the cold light of day, they're going to reflect on this performance and they're going to know that they probably could have done a bit more.
2: Yeah, I think they could have done a bit more. I mean, I know it's that question you're never going to get the answer to, Daniel, but I mean, if they play in the second half like they played the first half, start the second half like they started the first half, we're having a different conversation now?
1: Mm-hmm. I think so. But again, three out of four halves have been really good. Mm-hmm. So all I keep hearing out of this team is they believe. They've got that positive mindset needs to be maintained, Chris. When I hear coach and player reference refereeing multiple decisions, that tells me that's a bit of a negative mindset, and that's kind of what I saw in the second half. So turn that page, get back to being an assertive group who can believe they can play. They'll be up against a nation who are expected to beat us, mm-hmm. expected to beat us well, and who might find themselves out of the World Cup if they don't. Who's more pressure on?
2: Definitely Belgium.
1: Yeah.
2: Mm. Yeah, no Jeremy Doku for them either, by the sounds of it. They also had their centre-back sent off today.
1: And Ngoi was sent off.
2: Yeah, Ngoi's

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0: delivery needs to be bang on. Comes in. And it's headed into the back of the net by Finn Sermon. Towering header. Blistering header. And New Zealand have the lead. Finn Sermon the goal. It's New Zealand 1, Egypt 0. 15 minutes gone.
1: It was also looking so good there, wasn't it? 1-0 to New Zealand at halftime, finishes 3-1 to Egypt. You are on the Studs Up special Sport Nation coverage of All Whites versus Egypt, and where this is the post-game show. 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And I know 8833, the text line has been busy, Daniel. You've got a few there that you want to get to, a few different opinions, Daniel, have come through that text machine.
2: There are quite a few text messages that have come through. Ryan writing, I'm not sure what was said at halftime, but extremely disappointed in the second half. We went against everything we did well in the first half. Super negative, not Flash NZ. Irish John writes, seriously, the two goals should have been saved. Sloppy goalkeeping. New Zealand threw it away. Another from an unnamed messenger. We were having success getting the ball, playing with pace, getting forward quickly, and especially when we were playing in behind their defence. But then it was like in the second half, their mentality was trying to take the pace out of the game. Start trying to play really close, one-touch stuff, stop high-pressing, overestimating our ability to keep the ball off them, etc. We're no match for most teams at Tikitaka. We should have stuck with high intensity. Another one, basically, there's no clue. That's a bit harsh. Subs were reactive. I agree with that, though. Every time the camera was on him, he stood like a statue with his arms crossed. Good effort for the chaps, another one. But the same old story. New Zealand players are a bit big and a little lethargic to cope with smaller, nippier teams, especially in the heat where we visibly tired. Did we park the bus too early and make subs too late? And lastly, we haven't been in this was actually late in the half. Haven't been in this game at all in the second half. Subs needed badly. A lot of people care, unlike that texter who said, no one cares. Go back to your cave, mate.
1: Yeah, exactly.
2: This is the world game.
1: This is the world game. And, yeah, a lot talking about that second half in terms of changes coming too late and sort of maybe a little bit of more of a negative mindset. I asked you, Millie, earlier on, Chris Milicic with us, whether or not that difference at the start of the second half was what was said to our boys in the sheds or what was said to the Egyptian boys in the sheds. And the more we sort of look at it, the more it kind of feels like maybe it was what they did stopped us being able to do what we were good at in that first half based off what we've heard from Finn Sermon and Darren Bazley.
3: Yeah, I think in the second half, the Egyptians decided to just go for it. And everything they did was just, they were just going to do or die in this game. And unfortunately, you got to match that, and I felt like we didn't match that. And then there was the tactical approaches that were changed by what the Egyptian did, the movement of players, the pockets they started to exploit. But the big thing for me was what they did in the pockets. So what it meant was the players, if we look at the first goal, it's basically a player's received the ball, we couldn't get pressure in there, ball goes wide, two players have gone out, neither managed to get there, they cross it in, there's not a player marked, and it's finished. Now, that's a catalogue of tiny, tiny errors that eventually becomes a goal. Therefore, the Egyptians go, we're going to win this game. New Zealand's going, we probably need to draw this game. The mentality changes. Mm. And I think that mentality was slowly being taken away, and it must have started somewhere. And I still look back at that last 5 minutes of the first half going, what happened there? It was like a switch went off, and suddenly where the Egyptians are swarming, and normally in a top-end professional, if you did that against a top-end professional or Italian team, there's fouls going at halfway, people are flying, they turn it into a almost combative war, referee's got to get control of it, they know exactly what they're doing. We didn't see any of that, and I'm not saying we should do that, but you have to respond fire with fire. And I said before in the thing, it's a World Cup. You get one go at this. Yeah. It's not a place to just sit back and try and hold on.
2: You want to leave the field knowing that you've tried everything.
3: Yeah.
2: Right? And after three very good halves of football, our expectations are higher, and that is a credit to the All Whites.
3: Yeah.
2: But I do feel like that lack of intensity, if that's the right

0: right word. I think it's a good enough word for this instance. Just allowed Egypt to grow in confidence and belief. When I felt that they're the ones who are more susceptible to cracking, with all that expectation on their shoulders. And here's the other thing. The All Whites don't keep clean sheets. Mm. The All Whites aren't winning games 1-0. I think that's 12 games and counting now that they've failed to keep a clean sheet against good opposition. If they were going to win, they needed two. I just don't think they gave their best selves in that second 45.
1: Mm. There's a question around game management. You're talking a little bit, Chris, like that's what you're getting at, right? I mean, you know, like you say, those clever fouls that you can win, or the battling performance that you need, you know, to just, you see the 1-0 to half time, and I think we're all sitting at half time going, okay, let's do that again. And you come out for the start of the second half and it doesn't happen like that. And I think even at the point where, okay, Egypt are pressuring the All Whites and they've got all the possession, and when it's still 1-0, I think they've got to be a bit cuter, haven't they? They've got to, you know, they've got to take those moments when they get the chance to hold the ball a little bit up top and try and push Egypt back. But we didn't really see that.
2: No, and of course, time was against Egypt in the second half, and yet we didn't, you know, it's not the waste time, but we didn't control time. You know, we hit Chris and then we weren't ringing him in the second half, so we didn't get the ball back, and then we didn't go into the next pocket. And I'm with you, the management of the game. I was asked a week or so ago, is this one of the best all-white teams go to World Cup? Well, there's only been three. But I said that one, the team that goes next time in 4 years will be, because you get a lot of those young guys another 4 years, they would win a game like that because they've had 4 years at a really good setup and they are taught how to manage the game. Unfortunately, I think, whatever reason we want to say, the game management, whether it's from the coach,

0: Do we feel the doors closed on a win? Do we all feel like we can't beat Belgium?
1: I think it's hard, isn't it?
2: Ooh, it's hard. And this is a do-or-die game for Belgium.
3: Mm. Yeah, you say it's hard, right? But if I'm New Zealand, if I'm Darren Bazley, etc., I'm going, we drew with Iran and scored twice against them. They couldn't score against them, so let's go out and score against them.
0: And it is a tournament when the underdogs have actually punched quite heavy. Mm. Yeah, and that's why I want them to get that into that positive mindset of believing. They've talked it up. And focus on that first half performance and the performance against Sudan. And go give it a crack.
2: Give it a crack. But you're talking about one of the most elite ball-playing midfielders the world's ever seen on the ball, and he's trimmed down considerably. So we're going to ask our midfielder.
0: I don't play for Belgium. What are you talking about?
2: De Bruyne's going to pick the ball up, and it depends who they want to do. Look, but Belgium have to win. Mm. And so...
3: We talked
2: about pressure. Now, pressure's on Belgium, but Belgium's players are significantly higher-tiered players than what we just watched with the Egyptians. We're talking about Lukaku. I know he's come off the bench, but these have been some of the greats of the last 10 to 15 years. And they're going to walk out there, and they're going to know how to win. And so I'm not saying we won't win, but we could win. I mean, it's a game of football. But you'd have to say that this is basically a 70-30 in the Belgium's favour, and they have to win now. A draw is not good enough, because if Iran beat Egypt, Iran and Egypt go through.
1: It is. It's a very tight group in that, and I think one of the things that is on in the favour, I guess, of the All Whites is, number one, we're all sitting here disappointed to have lost to Egypt. Egypt are a good team, and I think but watching those three halves of football as we have and seeing how well they can play, that one half shows you the levels that the guys have got to be at in order to to get results at this tournament. The second thing is, and Daniel's right, this underdog thing that's happening at this World Cup, it could happen. I mean, I don't think we should be too despondent, as disappointing as it is what we've watched. You know, what you would hope, I guess, is that they've learned a lesson today, and they've learned it, and they do take steps to put it right. Because, Belgium are creaking a little bit. They're not they're not the level that they used to be, albeit, you're right, De Bruyne, Lukaku, Tielemans, Onana, they're pretty good players, aren't they? They're one or two decent ones,
3: aren't
1: they?
3: They're okay.
1: But they've not performed the last two World Cups, really, Belgium, have they? All the

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0: It is coming up to 4 o'clock here. You are on Sport Nation. It studs up special post the All Whites 1, Egypt 3. That is how that ended up the second game of the World Cup for the All Whites. We're looking forward to now with my panel, Chris Milicic, Daniel McCarty, Nathan Elaine. The games tomorrow, I tell you what, boys, is Argentina, Austria, France, Iraq, Norway, Senegal, Jordan, Algeria. I'm just thinking goals, Chris. I don't know about you, but it screams goals to me, that, doesn't it? Kylian Mbappe running at an Iraqi defence, Erling Haaland doing anything.
1: I must admit, I've enjoyed on Instagram all the Americans filming Erling Haaland and they're wondering what he'd be like 400 years ago coming off the Viking ships. the reality is, this is moving day for all these teams. If you get a good win and goals, you're through.
0: Yeah.
1: And then you can rest your players in the third round. So I think we're going to see goals, and I agree with you. Argentina might even take the opportunity to be hooking Messi off halfway through the game.
2: I'm not sure. I think Austria is quite a good side.
1: I know that, but a point's enough for them to get through.
2: Yeah,
1: you know?
2: True.
1: They're probably even through. But and with a game to go, and then you get into, and then now teams got to start thinking about the extra stuff that goes on. You need fit players, and if you play 7 or 8 games, you need to make sure some guys are getting rest.
2: Yeah,
0: Nathan, as the token Englishman in the room,
3: token Englishman. Yeah.
0: How are you? How are you feeling about England's chances at this World Cup?
3: Oh,
0: is
3: England,
0: it coming home?
3: I'm feeling pretty confident, actually, having watched the Croatia game and certainly the second half of the Croatia game. I think, actually, Tuchel's kind of being a bit of a breath of fresh air for the team in a positive way, a positive England at a tournament. My goodness me, it's been...

0: Brian Brobby brings it down. Lovely layoff. Reinders promotes it. Cody Gakpo's actually feeling some love and feeling good about himself. They're going to take some beating, no doubt about that. As far as tomorrow's games, don't forget how hard Senegal pushed France in that opening 45 minutes. Yeah. France then were outrageous. Nathan, England, that 15, 20 minutes after half-time was some of the best football I've seen in this tournament. Yep. And maybe, just maybe, New Zealand can take a lesson from that. It was put the foot down.
1: Yeah.
0: It was positive. Put the foot down. It was positive.
2: Go hard. Go again. Do what you did in the second half against Iran. That's what we need to do against Belgium. Gentlemen, thanks very much for joining us here for the Studs Up post-game special on Sport Nation. 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We'll have a pre-show. We'll have a post-show. 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We'll have all the bells and whistles, and we'll be talking football at this World Cup. 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

0: goal. That is the record breaker for the season.
1: Well, he broke the record and Josh Morvey equaled it. Crazy to think that two players from the same team would get 16 or more tries in a season. The Hurricanes outstanding. Both of those players, two of the four debutants alongside one of their teammates in Xavier Neumeier and, of course, Anton

0: out of the All Whites, disappointed around that defeat, but good to have you in on our show where we are about to catch up with Mike Blair, the assistant coach of the All Blacks. 4:06, Millsy and Guy on Sport Nation, coming to you live from the Kogan Mobile Studio. 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
1: Millsy and Guy.
0: Yes, indeed. Mike Blair among that new All Blacks setup, one of the assistant coaches in charge of the attack under Dave Rennie. Mike, thank you very much for joining our show for the first time. Good to chat to you. How was the experience for you, mate, being a part of your first All Blacks squad naming?
2: Very cool. I caught a bit on the TV. So I'm in Auckland at the moment, just getting ready for our camp, which starts on Wednesday. So watched a bit on the TV, followed a little bit on social media, and it's pretty exciting. It's becoming reality, isn't it?
3: Well, just on that then, Mike, look, I'm sure it will become a real reality come game one for the All Blacks, but you've had lots of rugby jobs. Are you starting to feel the sense of responsibility and what it means to be involved in an All Black environment?
2: I've tried not to think about it like a responsibility. I think it's an opportunity. It's a job that that many would want, and it's an opportunity for me to show what I can do and to help this All Blacks team really show what they're capable of. So I see it as a real opportunity to show what I can do to help this team to get us to where we want to be.
0: Well, you must be licking your lips at what you've seen Super Rugby-wise as the attack coach or the man in charge of the attack anyway, particularly to see what the Canes did in the weekend and what they've done all season. But overall, I think attacking-wise, you must be very excited about what you're about to get your hands on.
2: Yeah, we're at the game on Saturday, and it was brilliant, wasn't it? The weather, I don't know how what it showed like coming across on the TV, but at the game, the wind was horrific. But the skill set, the ambition to play was fantastic. And certainly it's in line with my beliefs in how the game should be played.
3: Hey, Mike, the All Black squad's pretty impressive. I'm pretty sure Dave Rennie spoke about a month or so ago that the squad was pretty much selected, all the 34. Had it changed much since a month or so ago when Dave Rennie announced that?
2: Yeah, I mean, we got up to around kind of, 30-ish, 32 that were, we're pretty sure as long as we avoided injuries that they'd be in. But you always leave a bit of space for guys who can step up. Like, I think Josh Mobey's been excellent over the last 3-4 weeks. He's a name that certainly crossed our paths now. But you play around. There's balance of the squad. There's form. So we're pretty pleased with where we've got to. Yeah.
0: You mentioned Josh Morby. I was keen to ask you about him, and also Fihi Finianganofo, two guys, two of the four debutants named in the squad. What has impressed you the most about the way that they play their rugby, and particularly with ball in hand, the area that you'll be across?
2: Yeah, I think with Josh, he seems to have this uncanny knack of being able to read the game and be in the right place at the right time. He does the right thing on the ball. His decision making is very good. He scored 17 tries, didn't he? So that kind of stat speaks for itself. But he works hard. He works hard both sides of the ball. And when he's in space, he's powerful, he's elusive, and exactly what you want from your wingers. So, these are guys who want to get their hands on the ball as much as possible.
4: Mike, it's producer Lashes here, mate. I'm interested to get your thoughts on the camp last week, coming in as a new coach. I mean, the reality is that first impressions do count. And I spoke to a few players that were at that camp, and they said it was a very impressive 48 hours from Mike Blair. So do you sort of factor that in and are aware that, going into the first time meeting some of these players, because they are a fickle bunch, as I say, that those first impressions matter and you need to hit the ground running with them?
2: Yeah, of course they matter. And I think, I'm not too sure the exact numbers that went from last camp into this camp. I think it's seven or eight, I think. So they'll have heard what I've got already. But I'm just going to try and keep things simple. Like, this is a squad that's got individuals who are capable of playing really good rugby.

0: a player of real interest.
1: Ari Savea, new captain of the All Blacks, and you would have worked closely with him over in Japan. What do you see from him as a leader?
0: Inspirational. He captained us in one of the games, I think, this season at Kobe. And you saw his chest grow out. You saw people following him. And I know it's pretty well documented that he's a leader who likes to lead by actions. And we believe we'll get that from him, and he'll help inspire the other players as well.
2: All right, mate. Well, it's a pretty exciting time to be an All Blacks fan with what is to come. We wish you the very best of luck and really appreciate you talking to us. Thank you.
0: Brilliant. Thanks, guys.
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5: 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Rural never calls winter a problem. It's just another season. Farmlands. Rural never rests. It's Mills.

0: even watch it. So that was quite disappointing.
1: Okay. It is. Not ideal at all. Millsy, you or I? What are you?
2: I can go. Mine's a bit weak, but I touched on it before in Millsy's observations. Just slopsided finals games. I was really up for last week. Mm.

0: It's interesting you say that. We've had a few texts about Sam Derry saying the opposite, and I was going to get to them eventually, but people saying that Derry shouldn't be near the squad.
1: Oh, see, I don't
0: which I tend to disagree.
1: Leadership, he big work rate for the Blues. Like, you put Sam Derry, say, in the Hurricanes environment, then people would be a set of circumstances, right?
2: Yeah, I think Patrick Tuipulotu's been the one a bit off the pace compared to...
1: That's the one, eh?
2: Yeah.
0: The text... Sorry, I was just reading another text, but the one around Derry from Vince earlier says, how does Sam Derry make the AB squad? When I look at the locks in that squad, we are very thin. If he gets on the field, he does his line-out work, but apart from being the Blues on-field director to the rest of the Blues players, he offers very little. This was highlighted by the vast chasm between his performance and that of Dearns in the semi. The Yarpies will be licking their lips. Well, look, when it came to that semi-final, I think a lot of Hurricanes players were well ahead of their Blues opposites, and just in terms of that game, it was one-sided traffic. I think on the whole, Sam Derry has had a good season, and he would be there in my squad, but I'd probably find a place for Warner Dearns as well. They had a few interesting decisions to make, those All Blacks.
2: And Fabian Hollins, he'll be back very, very shortly, apparently.
1: Okay. Oh, he'll play for Otago, eh?
2: Yeah, but probably just in the pre-season.
1: Oh, really?
0: So could they alter the squad if he becomes available for, say, the Irish test? I don't know how close he is, but if he becomes available, would they be able to put him into the squad?
2: Not sure. For injury, they may find an injury, of course. I mean, Jamie Hannah's in there at the moment for injury cover, but
0: from what you're saying anyway, it sounds like maybe for the greatest rivalry he's a chance.
2: Oh, he's definitely backed by South Africa for sure.
0: Fantastic. Oh, that's good news.
1: Hey, Lash, just breaking news, just a 4-day extreme heat warning issued in the UK, up to 38 degrees. Wonder what that's going to do to the Trent Bridge pitch leading into that test match starting Thursday.
0: Well, we will chat to Jacob Duffy about the Black Caps a little bit later on in the show. Geordie Barrett with us after 5, and we'll find out who's in the penthouse next.
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6: 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Rural never calls winter a problem, it's just another season. 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It's Millsy and Guy on Sport Nation.
7: Where it is, 14 and a bit away from 5 o'clock. We've done the cattery. Now we can find out who is in the penthouse. Do you want to go first, Millsy?
8: Yeah, I can open up. Mark's in the stump and get things underway for the penthouse. No problem there, little master. I actually think it's hard to pick, actually. This performance from the New Zealand cricket team was very good at the Oval after a bit of a backlashing they received here on the home front after the first test. But Tom Blundell's keeping, Matt Henry's bowling, Henry Nicholls' work with the bat along with Phillips as well. Lots of other contributions. The Nathan Smith run out was excellent. So I like to put just the collective, the Black Caps, into the penthouse for their performance at the Oval.
9: Fair enough. Nice call.
7: I was going to put anyone with the name Henry from the Black Caps into the penthouse. But you've put the whole team in there.
8: Oh.
7: So you've saved me a job.
8: I thought you meant Henry Pollock.
9: Yeah.
7: I said from the Black Caps. Oh.
9: Henry Pollock, good call, Kyle.
7: I'm going to put Josh Morby in the penthouse.
9: Oh, yeah.
7: I've been on the Josh Morby train for a while. Massive fan of the guy and the way that he plays rugby. And I was delighted to see his name in the All Blacks. I thought Fahey was obviously going to be there off the back of Andy Rowe coming on our show and saying that the word is that he's staying, and Fahey's been outstanding, but I think Josh Morby, as proven by the fact he scored 16 tries this season, has been equally as good. So Josh Morby, not only are you in the All Blacks, mate, and you've won Super Rugby, have a stay in the penthouse as well. Enjoy that.
8: I think it might mean more to him.
7: Well, Sam, I'd be interested to hear.
9: What do you got for us?
1: And so in the ad break, lashes wound me up about the Warriors, so I'm going to have to put them in the penthouse.
9: Hey, fair enough.
1: Because they've lost about maybe 8 players, key players too. 2 of Arsashek, Tanner Boyd. Now Jackson Ford's gone down. He's, I think, 2nd alien leading points.
8: Yeah, pick muscle, eh?
7: That's brutal. It's a big blow.
1: So the depth and, you know, the power that they've got just to keep going, winning that game against the Cowboys.
7: That's exactly it, Savan.
1: I've got to put them in there.
7: And they should stay there, actually.
1: Yeah.
7: Alongside Eli Oden Ryan.
9: Just relax. The man I'm putting in there is Clark Laidlaw, to be quite honest.
7: Good call.
8: Great call.
9: Every time he gets on the mic, he kind of reminds me of a Scottish version of No Bullshit Barnsley. He doesn't buy into any form of, like, you know, hyperbolic statements or anything like that. It's very much play what you see in front of you, and he's got that Hurricane side humming, and every Hurricane I talk to can't speak highly enough of him, and I have to really respect the Snapchats I got earlier where, you know, what's this, day 3, it's about 2 p.m. and Jamie McIntosh and Clark Laidlaw and Corey Jane had the fingers on the jug playing a game of fingers. I mean, that's I respect that a lot.
8: Mm.
9: But all jokes aside, I think they completely, even though the Chiefs barely got off the bus, the Hurricanes absolutely outplayed them from ball one, and their plan worked to an absolute T. And but particularly just with their absolute lack of fear to play with the footy in those conditions, and Clark just backed his men to do that was just super.

0: superb.
1: Yep. So who goes in the Odin Ryan suite? I think the Black Caps have to.
0: Nah, not until they win the series.
2: So we got the Black Caps, Henry,
1: Josh Morby.
2: Josh Morby, the Warriors,
1: Clark Laidlaw.
0: I think to be honest, the Hurricanes have had a very, very good side on paper for many years, not got over the hump. So I think one of those boys has to go in, Morby or Laidlaw. For getting over the hump first time in 10 years.
2: A domestic title over an international test match.
0: Yeah.
2: At the Oval, which is a very rare thing for a New Zealand cricket team to do.
0: But this is the thing. I think we're at a point now with New Zealand cricket and the good sides.
2: Oh, so, what'd you say?
0: Our good run of results, series win in India, etc. We should not be celebrating just a one-off test win. We should be looking for real series victories nowadays.
2: Okay. So Clark Laidlaw's going in ahead of... Or Josh Morby ahead of the Black Caps slash. So you're judge and jury.
0: Mate, no. The text,
1: should we just
0: the
1: leave the Odin Ryan suite free
2: no,
1: this week?
2: Someone's got to go.
0: The text machine can let us know who deserves to go into the Odin Ryan suite in the penthouse. Is it the Black Caps? Is it the Warriors? Is it Clark Laidlaw? Or is it Josh Morby?
1: Okay. We'll come back to some texts on the other side of this. 10 away from 5.
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12: 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It's just another season. 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It's Millsy and Guy on Sport Nation.
13: Nearly five away from five. Geordie Barrett coming up with us shortly. We'll also catch up with Jacob Duffy around the Black Cap success. Can you please make sure Lashes doesn't drop any crumbs into his keypad from his humble pie? You can place the Chiefs in the cattery for impersonating a rugby team. Cheers, Bones from Wainui Omata.
14: Bonesy.
15: Wainui.
14: Wainui.
15: I respect the Nui too.
14: Yeah, I've got a lot of time for you, Bonesy.
13: Tony says, clearly people forgetting how good Derry was for the ABs pre-injury.
15: Agree.
13: Good point.
15: Good text.
13: Lashes, you're completely and utterly incorrect on this one. The Warriors have had 29 years of being dudded by officials. Let us have this one season of calls going our way from Nathan.
14: Where's my violin?
15: Can you read the start of that text out again?
13: Lashes, you're completely and utterly incorrect on this one. That bit, just stop there.
15: No, you've just shorted it down. Just
13: Lashes, you're completely and utterly incorrect.
15: Yeah, that's good.
13: Thanks, Milsey.
14: Yeah,
13: how up and about is he? Yeah. Geordie Barrett with us, not too far away. And as I say, we'll find out what's on breakfast as well, actually, and also chat some cricket with Jacob Duffy next hour too.
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6: 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It's Millsy and Guy on Sport Nation.

0: So they're still keeping pretty much the run-on side. Just a little bit of that depth has been eroded away, okay, yep. Bud?
1: That's okay. Thanks for that.
2: Someone says on 8833, a fairly perplexing day. Neil Barnes says they picked on form, yet Bodie, Ratima and Parker make it in. Can I nominate Devon Flanders, manager for the Cattery? The Japan contract will still be there in a year's time. What a stupid decision. Instead of a gun six, we end up with Simon Parker. Yay.
0: Yeah, interesting one that, because

0: Now he can pretty much, there's no restriction on how much he can play over there.
1: There is. There's
0: not
1: like,
0: as bad.
1: Yeah, you can have maybe, Eddie's changed them again, I think. I can't keep up. Something like maybe four in the 23, then two non-internationals. So, you know, with all due respect to Devon Flanders, they have some, the club might look at, well, we'll take Shannon Frizzell over you. But now that Devon's actually uncapped,

0: NPC pre-season.
1: Well, club footy at that stage will be into semis and finals, and then NPC into that space.
0: Yep.
1: And the just keeps on rolling, doesn't it?
2: It does, Millsy. It does. Someone says Kyle has bounced back remarkably well from his sore wee tummy.
0: Yeah.
1: On Friday.
2: Yeah.
1: I had some nasty, nasty bug. And it must have been going around Millsy's village, because I heard yesterday a few others had it on the Friday as well.
0: Well, naturally, if the mayor of Millsy's village gets it, then everyone has to get it.
1: Has to get it.
0: Yeah.
1: Hey, no, seriously, lads, I was no good.
0: I know. I was getting updates from your lovely wife throughout the whole time.
1: My ex, because I was actually at the office on the Friday morning. I was up and about. I think I may have spoken.
0: You rang me, yeah.
1: You were up
0: trying
1: and about
0: to figure out what to do with Millsy's multi.
1: And then I had some poor execution when I met the toilet bowl for the first time. Poor execution.
0: Yeah,
1: made a right mess of myself.
0: You panicked and didn't flick on the light, thus spewing over yourself. Is that correct?
1: Yeah, close to it. I just got lost of the light situation, whether it was before the door or after the door.
0: Oh, yeah.
1: And I just had to go for it. And I was side on to the Hail Mary. And, hey, we've been there before. Tidy it up.
0: So basically what you were saying is, under pressure,
1: I folded like a deck of cards.
0: Yeah, it's disappointing.
2: Well, I'm glad people have a bit of time to get over that before they eat their dinner in the next hour or so. 22 after 5. Millsy and Guy on Sport Nation, thanks to the team at Farmlands. 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The team at Farmlands. We will take a quick break here on Millsy and Guy. Come back on the other side. Maybe find out what's on breakfast and chat some cricket as well with Jacob Duffy in the not-too-distant future.
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4: 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Rural never calls winter a problem. It's just another season. Farmlands. Rural never rests. It's

0: Now, there's a little bit of rivalry brewing with our very own Maya Wilson and the Southern Steel. She went out of her way to wind up the quote-unquote old biddies of the Southern Steel when she was down there last. There was signs made against her, all kinds of build-up around it. So, interesting to see what Wendy feels about going up for the grand final up into Auckland territory. Will any of the old biddies be grabbing on a grabber seat, or as someone referred to it on the show this morning, grannar seat? To head their way up to make a bit of noise against the Mystics. So looking forward to chatting that. Going into the White Ferns camp as well, I mean, every game's must win from here, and even that might not be enough, but all they can do is control their own destiny from here, play the best they can. So finding out after what was an astonishing day, well, 4 days really, for the New Zealand men's team, can the New Zealand women's cricket team find that little bit of energy and make the impossible happen themselves? So plenty of places hit, and we've got so much goodness going on with the station right now, don't we, lads, with the Heartlands Heroes competition, yes. The Bunnings Coaching Legends as well, and tomorrow we'll reveal the first of the Bunnings Coaching Legends for our Club Rugby Tuesday. Been some wonderful nominations, and we'll be doing that over the next few weeks, so plenty of chance for you to text in your nominations for that as well. But one lucky recipient will get their hands on a Bunnings voucher tomorrow morning, and looking forward to sharing that love around.
1: It is one of the great segments. I think everyone loves a bit of club rugby, so to get involved, get around and get deeper into that scene is outstanding, mate. We look forward to that. Thank you for jumping on and telling us all about that. Make sure you tune in to the Breakfast Team between 6 and 9 every weekday, and of course tomorrow morning as well. Sounds like they've got another cracking show, and lucky old them. I mean, I know we had Mike Blair and he was fantastic, but they get Barnsley as well. We love Barnsley on this show. Oh, no bullshit, Barnsley. Outstanding. You're looking at me again like you got something to say, Lash.
2: All right, mate. Thank you.
1: No? Okay, maybe not. Boys, you say the first fives pick themselves, but I'm a big DMAC fan, and from the game in the weekend, I have started to rethink. I personally think Barrett is past his best, and Damien showed that on the big stage. He can't perform when going backwards and can't adjust to conditions that don't suit him. I was highly disappointed with the Chiefs' performance, not taking anything away from the Canes, but the Crusaders or the Blues would have made a better game of that match. I, for mine, wouldn't have either DMAC or Bowden in the ABs, Andrew from Christchurch. Well, I'm not sure about any of that. That's your opinion, and I completely respect that.
3: For sure. But I'd love to know.
1: That's exactly what I was about to say. If you don't have either of those two, who would be your other first fives alongside Reuben Love and the All Blacks? That, to all these people saying no Bowden, no Damien, who else out of the tens, bearing in mind Richie Mo'unga right now, under New Zealand rugby's rules, not eligible, who would you have alongside Reuben Love?
3: This text from Brent, almost the perfect counter to that text from Andrew. So you put DMAC at first five on Saturday night and some of the Chiefs wingers, and the Canes team, they would do just as good a job, whereas you put Love and the Chiefs, how do you think he would have gone?
1: Yeah, that's a good point.
3: I mean, of course, McKenzie made some personal mistakes, as did a lot of the Chiefs, but unfortunately it was just one of those games for the Chiefs where nothing went right and everything possible that could go wrong did go wrong. But I mean, to say he can't stand up big games is a bit of a head scratcher. He's done it many times before in the Test arena, and that's what I guess it's over to Reuben Love to try and prove now.
1: Yep, exactly. 25 and a half away from six. We'll take a break, come back, chat to Jacob Duffy about the Black Caps' mammoth win at the Oval to level the three-match test series against England at 1-1. Millsy and Guy on Sport Nation, thanks to the team at Farmlands for quality that never quits. Farmlands has got you.
4: 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Tune in for live FIFA World Cup commentary of France versus Iraq. 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
14: 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Rural never calls winter a problem. It's just another season. Farmlands. Rural never rests. It's Millsy and Guy on Sport Nation.
1: 21 away from 6 o'clock, Millsy and Guy on Sport Nation, thanks to Farmlands and Kogan Mobile. And we can chat a little bit of cricket. Of course, the Black Caps with a stunning test result in that second test against England. A 253-run win at the Oval, led, of course, by the likes of Henry Nicholls, Glenn Phillips and Matt Henry, who took 11 wickets and was named man of the match. Jacob Duffy would have probably been there if it wasn't for the birth of his first child, which he stayed home for, but we appreciate him jumping on with us. Jacob, thanks for your time. How good is that, mate, beating England comfortably at a place like the Oval?
15: Yeah, it's awesome. Obviously a little bit bittersweet, you know, that every part of me wants to be there, but yeah, seeing the boys get it done over there is pretty special, and obviously, you know, some good mates in that team doing really well. Watching the bowling unit put a performance together like that, and obviously you can't speak about the bowling unit without Matt Henry too, which he was pretty incredible, obviously doing what he does, but just in general, like proper test cricket, which is a well hard fought win, which isn't easy to do in England. I think we could all agree to.
16: Yeah, no, without question, it's a historic moment. Let's just touch on Matt Henry. I guess the important piece to there was Blundell's keeping. He was excellent standing up on an oval wicket, which traditionally gets a bit of carry in it. If we look back 6 months in Australia at the Ashes, you had Scotty Boland, you had Michael Ness, who bowled good pace with Alex Carey standing up. There seems to be a different kind of theme when that's kind of happening with the batter stepping out of the crease to keep the batters back in the crease. So that's a big tick in the box there with that combination, Blundell and Henry.
15: Yeah, that's bloody awesome. I think Smudge did a little bit too, but I guess that's why it's a little bit, I guess, you know, those bad ball guys, they like to move around, they like to get out of the crease, and especially like look at Harry Brook, when he's stuck in the crease, I think he looks like a different batter. So, you know, you've got someone like Matt Henry who he knows exactly where the ball's going to land, and he's that accurate that Tommy Upton's

0: were training alongside a guy, Josh Hazlewood, probably one of the best fast bowlers in the world for the last 8 to 10 years, I believe. What were some of your interactions with him, and what were some of the bits of advice that perhaps he gave you to elevate your game?
1: Yeah, it's obviously, it's so varied. So I kind of went into that, you know, obviously I was at RCB, so I've got Josh Hazlewood. I had Bhuvanesh Kumar as well, who's awesome. But Hazlewood is a funny one because I was sort of going over there hoping to pick up a whole lot from him. And he's a brilliant bloke. But I guess the one thing about him is that he just does the simple things over and over and over, and he does them so, so well. He's obviously a massive bloke. His strength is literally just bowling it from 8 foot tall and hitting the middle of the pitch and doing it very, very hard. And so it was a little bit like one of those guys that, you know, he's so good that he can't explain why he's good. And, you know, there's actually not much to take off him. But, well, I guess in a way, learning his simplicity was what I took off him. But, you know, talking to Bhuvanesh Kumar, who's obviously one of the more skillful guys who swings the ball both ways, good slower balls. I learned a little bit off him, especially around slower balls and length and things. But then, honestly, I reckon the biggest thing you talk about or learn to, what you learn over there is when you talk to the batters. So, you're bowling to Virat Kohli and Phil Salt and Jacob Bethel in the nets. You're talking about what you're trying to do, what you're trying to achieve, what they're, how they're trying to counteract you on certain surfaces and stuff. And I think that's where the big learning comes from. Because you can learn so many tips and tricks off other bowlers in terms of slow balls and stuff, but it's just the little nuances about lines and lengths and where they're trying to hit you and stuff like that, I reckon I found the most valuable.
2: Yeah, nice. But you missed the party.
1: I missed the party, yeah. Yeah, I had to get on a... Well, my missus was due any day now, so I had to get on a plane and get home ASAP. So we finished up about 12 o'clock that night and I was on a plane at 4 a.m. So I missed the party, but it was worth it to get home.
2: And just lastly, mate, obviously...
1: Do your homework, mate.
0: Yeah, I need to.
2: They now head to Trent Bridge, the Black Caps, for Game 3. In and amongst that environment, is the chance at history ever spoken about it, or is it more the process? Like, will they ever mention in the next few days that they can go and win a series in England, or is it more about doing their jobs and then that result will come from as a byproduct from that?
1: I can 100% guarantee you that no one's talking about history making and all that kind of stuff. The lads are pretty, you know, take it as it comes sort of mentality. But
2: yeah,
1: they would have enjoyed that for sure. They would have had a good time last night, I'm sure, in London, and you know, celebrated a win. And then I think it's a pretty tight turnaround to Trent Bridge, so
2: yeah,
1: they'll be locked back in. But no, that kind of stuff's never really talked about. I remember even we won that series over in India last year, the 3-0.
2: Yep.
1: And each time we won it, just, you know, it was just like you celebrated the one-off sort of aspects, and then when it was time to lock in for the next one, you lock in for the next one, and that's just how it goes. And I think the cricket world's sort of good at that now, because there's just so much cricket, and you're on to the next one. So, you know, you soak it in, you enjoy it while you can, and then next one up, you're on to it.
2: All right, sweet as. Well, hopefully, as a fan anyway, we can see them get the job done over there, mate. Great to chat to you. Glad to hear that everything's going well on the home front as well, and go well in the Caribbean. Appreciate your time.
1: Cheers, boys. Appreciate it.
0: Thanks, boy. Go well, mate.
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4: 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Man, that final, though, it was not what we thought it was going to be.
5: 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I think the Hurricanes might be the slightly better team, but I thought a margin of under 10 points for sure. So I, like everybody else, I think, was totally surprised at what happened.
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2: 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Diego Maradona scores a match-winning goal in a moment that would define controversy forever. He calls it a little with the head of Maradona and a little with the hand of God. Argentina unstoppable.
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4: 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Rural never calls winter a problem. It's just another season. Farmlands. Rural never rests. It's Millsy and Guy on Sport Nation.
5: Yeah, good to catch up with Jacob Duffy around the cricket. A couple of texts to end on. Time to plan for the future, lads. I'd rather see Jacob Harkin Kemara Reihana given a chance to get in and learn than a guy who will be 36 at next year's World Cup and is playing like he's 36. Respect what he's done in the past and all that, but this is why we keep losing these fringe guys, because it seems it's impossible to lose your spot in the ABs for some of these guys regardless of form and age. And look, I disagree with that, but I just appreciate someone sending through options in their head to counter the likes of Bowden Barrett, Damien McKenzie. I would say Harkin is probably the guy out of those four that I would say, yep, he's the next guy.
6: Got a higher ceiling, yeah, for sure.
5: At the moment.
6: Yeah.
5: But, hey, as I say,
6: test football.
5: Good to send through options.
6: Yeah.
5: Tom from Tauranga says, boys, people need to remember D-Max saving.

0: a few years previous to that, short memories.
1: And he was excellent in the semi-final and before that as well.
2: Yeah, for sure.
1: Excellent.
2: I think the best performance for him in black was, I think, the first year of the Razor era at the end of year tour when the Irish had won 13 straight and he was man on the match in the 10 jersey. But you've got to have runs on the board. Test football is so much different. And Kamada and Rahane and Jacob Harkin, they may get their time. But the time's not now.
0: There's a text there from Sammy about Quinn Tupia. And Sammy, I want to get into that a little bit more. So we might save that for tomorrow around the midfield and what happens with the midfield.
2: Very interesting midfield.
0: Yeah. So, Sammy, apologies. I know you probably want us to get to that now, but we might save it for tomorrow so we can actually give it a little bit of time because the midfield is interesting.
2: Mm.
0: Barrett and Tupia, phenomenal seasons, both at 12. So what do you do there? We might discuss that a little bit more in depth here on Millsy and Guy tomorrow. Good to see you, mate. Good to see the tummy recovered and you're back.
1: Back in business. Yep. And
0: fighting fit.
1: Oh, it's just good to be around you guys again.
0: Well, that's exactly right. Lashes, thank you. Sav, thank you as well. Thanks, everyone, for listening, for all your texts. There's been some good ones. And we will be back same time tomorrow. Breakfast, of course, from 6 a.m.
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4: Good afternoon and welcome into Sport Nation's coverage of the FIFA World Cup 2026 as we ready ourselves for a huge occasion for our All Whites, as they steady and ready themselves to take on Egypt in a vital Group G clash in Vancouver, Canada, where there is simply so much at stake. The All Whites firm in their belief that they are here to win. And for this New Zealand team, they stand some 90 minutes away from securing the most famous moment in nearly 122 years of New Zealand international football history, a first World Cup win. The two sides want to wander out into the middle of this gorgeous stadium in Vancouver, first opened in 1983. There's been a whole heap of renovations and developments over the time and the build-up for this, some 180 million poured in to making this World Cup ready. The All Whites in white today. They wore black in the first game. Egypt wore white, so they're wearing their red with black shorts, as now they'll encircle the centre circle and ready for the national anthems. It is a beautiful stadium, capacity over 50,000, enclosed stadium, a wild roof that sort of closes from a central position as if a flower is blooming outwards. It is quite special. It is a pure football arena. The fans are close. The atmosphere, while not 70,000 as we saw in Los Angeles, will be spectacular. There is a lot of Egyptian fans and a lot of nervous faces. We now stand to attention for the two national anthems, starting off with New Zealand's.

0: 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Don't worry, you can still get your fix of Scotty and Izzy.
1: You know, old school, you know, with the plastic and credit ball.
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0: Or Rick and Chappie.
3: Ricardo thinks he can take 5 penalties and score 2.
4: So
3: 40%. Which I think is outrageous.
4: Yeah, well, you think I can get more?
3: No.
4: Okay. All right.
3: 2 out of 5 against a Premier League goalkeeper.
0: Afternoons with Staffy.
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6: 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I can't remember a more pronounced certainty of who's going to play in the final.
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8: 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What a reaction. 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
1: You're old school.

0: to the awards.
1: You think?
0: Nah, it's not a foul.
1: A little contact.
0: Little contact.
1: Not enough. Not enough.
0: It all depends on the interpretation of the referees. The referees come from all over the world to this tournament, and some believe in carte blanche, do whatever you like, and some believe in blowing everything up. But I think they've consistently across the tournament, I thought the Aussie-US game was a bit the only one where you kind of go, phew, that was interesting.
1: Popovich agrees with you, but I think overall the tournament has been well run, not too many VAR controversies.
0: Yeah.
2: The Belgium-Iran game, if you have not seen it, the Iranians were trying to swap shirts with the Belgians from the from the first minute to the 90th, and they got one yellow card the entire game.
1: Throw into Egypt, 5 metres shy of the halfway line on their side of the park. Sloppy ball into central midfield. Joe Bell gobbles that one up. 29 minutes gone. New Zealand lead by 1-0. Finn Sermon with the goal. Towering bullet header from a corner from 6 yards out. Chris Wood, nice nod on. McCowett nodding back into central position, but no white shirt there. Here's a foul on the back of Mohamed Salah. Boxall. Salah gets up quickly, has a little chat to the referee about something.
0: Well, I think he thought that, I think it was Staminich threw a ball away, which is always lovely, you know, that they're saints and everyone else is sinners doing the same thing.
1: Ball back with Fati, left-sided centre-back. Finds Yasser Ibrahim on the right-hand side. Now to Hani, the right fullback, playing down the line, but coming across Staminich. He gets across the turf. There's a whole heap of work. Pushes out to that left flank and pushes it out over the sideline. A throw into Egypt. As we approach the half an hour mark, Vancouver, New Zealand up by 1-0.
0: I think this tournament could, Staminich is the one new Kiwi player that no one really talks about, but I think this is really cementing who he is, and it wouldn't surprise me if we see a transfer coming in for him in the window. He's big, he's mobile, and he's got a technical range that English Premier League teams would love.
1: And alongside Bell, he is the one who is charged with pushing up and joining in. Bell will sit deep, clean up a lot of the loose stuff, but Staminich does have that athletic ability, no doubt. Here's Haney, right-hand side, looking for Mohamed Salah, back to goal, 35 metres from goal. New Zealand won't mind if he touches it there. Now, it's Zico. Zico is filthy with the officials. He wants to throw one. It's going to be a New Zealand throw. Mustafa Zico, fourth international. 2 goals. Was first called up in 2022, but only made his debut in 2026 and scored on debut. So he's had to wait his time. He's not a young'un either. At 29 years of age.
0: Interesting. It's his fourth game. He's played both at the World Cup so far. Mm.
1: Haney lays it off. Lachin into the feet of Salah, trying to drive past two New Zealand defenders. Kikachi and Boxall good enough to clear the ball and send it down towards Chris Wood on the halfway line. Ibrahim gets in front. Second ball, who's going to come down with it? It's going to be Fati in the middle of the field. To his left fullback, Fatua, plays it into Marmoush. Marmoush dancing feet, then he won two. He couldn't get past the other two. It was a box of all whites around him. That would have been spectacular.
0: Just watching this, they really need Mo Salah to do something to unlock what's going on. They're trying to play through, but they're lacking that sort of fluidity you would expect that would lock break down a very, very connected defence. So I would and nobody's really playing in the 10 pocket, which was where the expectation was Mo Salah would be there. But right now he's kind of...
1: He's sort of more of inside right, if anything.
0: Yeah.
1: Sort of...
0: And I could see what if that was how they set up to play, that would have been the right way. But New Zealand's just played easily down our right-hand channel, and we've got out.
1: Sarpreet Singh.
0: Yeah.
1: He looked like a fool there, Chris, as he just decided to take a touch back.
0: Onto his left foot, which I was expecting to come right across the pitch.
1: He's just taken the ball out, so a throw into Egypt. 32 and a half minutes gone. It's New Zealand 1, Egypt 0. Ball sprayed out into the right-hand side. Hani has a bit of space. The bouncing ball he controls on his chest. Goes down the line. Zico. Two players on him. A little cheeky back heel. Back to his right fullback. He gives it back to Zico. They're just playing a little game amongst themselves, but.

New Zealand's defensive structure very sound, and they'll have to push it back to the halfway line. Now they'll probe towards the centre-left channel, where Ate finds Lachine. Stamenich again in the passing lane, gets a left shin on it, half cleared away. Loose ball picked up by Egypt as they come again. Chipped ball in towards the area. Sermon away. New Zealand, McCowart loses out and then dives in and gives away a free kick. He's going to go into the book, and this is a very dangerous position for the free kick.

0: Shaw picked up and he's cleaned him up, no doubt about that.
1: He let the ball bounce, and when it bounced, it got away from his body. And then he's lunged, he's tried to make up for it, and it's a horrible place for the Kiwis, because that is just, it's got Mo Salah on his left foot round the wall written on it all day.
0: There's four players around him, and I'm sure Mohamed Salah is not listening to any of them.
2: Yeah, the other four might as well run
0: Gets
2: away.
0: Away.
2: There's no way he's given this up.
0: This is my moment. Two World Cup goals prior to this from 2018. A third would make him Egypt's all-time leading goal scorer at a FIFA World Cup. New Zealand fans do not want that. Five-man wall. Crocombe at his near post, his right post, just making sure that is aligned. Omar Marmoush is very good in these spots too.
2: You'd have to expect Mo Salah's going to hit this.
0: Is this better for a right footer?
2: No, it's all left foot here, because he can either go round the wall or he can cut it over the wall, and it depends what Crows does. Yeah, see?
0: It's got to be Marmoush flicking it back to Mohamed Salah, who bends it just wide. Crocombe was centre-right in his goal, centre-left in his goal, had to go to his right. I think he might have had it covered, but Mohamed Salah couldn't quite get the bend.
2: Oh, Tim Payne did a great job there. He just stepped slightly off the wall, making that Mo Salah's angle to become, and he's bent it by the same distance that Tim came off the wall. Bit of a risk by Tim, because he did leave an inside channel, but it was totally the correct move.
0: Long ball from Crocombe. Loose ball picked up by McCowart in the left wing channel. Hooks across in. Cleared away, but only as far as Stamenich. You can bring it down for New Zealand. 35 and a half minutes gone. New Zealand lead by 1-0. And Boxall's going to go all the way back to Crocombe, who's 10 yards outside of his area. Hardly been closed down by Marmoush. Long ball down the left wing channel. The second ball's going to be won after the Egyptian header by New Zealand. Kakache finds just... He's got so much time, this kid, doesn't he? Now he just... dribbles in field, feeds Chris Wood around the corner. First time ball looking for Sarpreet Singh, who's just gone to ground, shoulder to shoulder. I don't think there's anything wrong with that challenge.
2: No, there was nothing wrong with that, but it was a great move, and Chris has just fed it, and if Sarpreet picks that up, he's one-on-one. I mean, when you think about it, we're talking about a New Zealand team that's creating chances that look incredibly dangerous, not sort of a hack from a distance, hoping it goes in. So I'm really impressed with what Bayes has done with these always for this World Cup, to be honest.
0: Let's get a check on the stats with Ricardo Ball.
3: Yeah, total number of shots on goal, it's 7-5 in favour of New Zealand, which backs up what you're saying there, Chris. And in terms of passes into the final third, New Zealand now have had 32 incursions into the Egyptian final third versus 58, so they are a little but they are breaking more at pace.
2: Well, it's that false counter-attacking that they're doing, you know. Is once they pick it up and they break the first line and someone can half-turn, they're going. There's no ifs and buts there, just saying, right, we're going. Even here, Bell's about to hook it round the corner, saying, look, it's time to counter-attack, and they're fairly confident that Chris is going to win most of it.
0: Oh, loose touch from the left fullback, Tim Payne, looking to feed Chris Wood. Top of the area, back to goal. Feeds it back to just, but I think we've got an offside flag. Ooh. Indeed, we have. But they are looking a little shaky at the back at times, Egypt.
2: I'd like to see that one again. The one thing that I think that a lot of people don't understand, it's actually quite difficult to defend a properly long, direct pass. It's not a long ball. It's not aimless football. But you've actually, it's quite difficult, because the striker of Chris Wood's size can get in the
0: skill.
2: Line of the ball, and there's nothing you can do about it.
0: He's such a constructive footballer.
2: Oh, he's
0: for his
2: amazing
0: stature, his frame.
2: And what a career.
0: Much admired and loved by us.
2: Yeah, and I just think he's a...
0: Wasteful from Egypt here. Bell plays quickly. Sorry, Chris. Over the halfway line, Kakache. Singh's further forward. Chris Wood's actually in a deeper role. He will find Singh running away on that left-hand channel. Has to come back. Finds Eli just 30 yards from goal. Beats one, feeds Kakache. Outside him is Singh. He bends it in, looking for Chris Wood. Good keeping by Shubert. Had to come off his line. He's got two hands just above Chris Wood's head. Palmed it up and then caught it and then goes long. Now a race. Marmoush against Sherman. Sherman too strong. The Sherman tank's done it at both ends.
2: Goalkeeper did it.

0: good job there because it was a goal. Otherwise, Chris was posted. It was dropping down, and he sort of fumbled a little bit at the beginning, but he managed to get both hands on it. But isn't that it's an indication of the All Whites' willingness to put balls into dangerous areas.
1: One goal separates these two sides after 39 minutes. One goal separated them the last time they played, a couple of years ago. It was 1-0 to Egypt. I think a penalty on that occasion.
0: Where was that game played?
2: That was played in Cairo. It was one of those FIFA series.
1: First, yes. FIFA series they played. And there was Mohamed from a penalty after 29 minutes. No Mohamed Salah that day, no Chris Wood. I think Ben Old started as the centre forward. I'm not sure there's much we can read into it. We've got a slight break in play here on the 40-minute mark as one of the Egyptian players has gone down and is receiving some attention. Can't quite make out what number, as he's now completely surrounded by support staff. New Zealand taking the opportunity to run to the sideline, have a drink.
0: I didn't see anything happen there.
2: It might just be a soft tissue injury, I think.
1: No, it's this Fati who's just fallen over. He's okay. He's back to his feet. Considering what we've seen in football in the last few years, when you see a player just fall to the ground when no one's around him, your heart does skip a beat.
3: But he is
1: back. He's okay. Maybe he just got wooded.
2: Wooded.
1: Yeah. Not winded, wooded. But he's going to the sideline, and it looks like they're making a change. So Rabia is going to come on. Rami Rabia, the 33-year-old, 48th international. Big lump of a lad. He is a real danger from set piece. And with this Egyptian side chasing a goal.
0: And that, I don't know, something tells me that might be a little bit tactical, because he is a big lump of a lad and they have really been struggling with Chris receiving the ball. So maybe they've just decided it's an opportunity to get a bigger lad. And I would have thought they would have waited 4 minutes, though, if it was not an injury in Durst, because it's a free sub.
1: So that sub made. Egypt playing the ball aimlessly down the left wing channel. Sermon's across calmly, shoots it up to Wood. Geez, a good leaper.
0: People don't realise he's massive, though.
1: Massive, but he got up so high and sort of headed it up and was able to bring it down. Problem was, he came back from an offside position. Free kick awarded to Egypt. 42nd minute. New Zealand 1, Egypt 0. New Zealand through Finn Sermon in the 15th minute. If you're just tuning into our coverage here on Sport Nation, host broadcaster of FIFA World Cup 2026. Great to have you along. It's going to be a nervy hour or so. History beckons as a free kick is awarded in the left wing position for Egypt. Fatua, the left fullback, has just run into Tim Payne, the two fullbacks coming together. This is about 6 or 7 yards in from that left-hand sideline, maybe 30 yards from goal. Dangerous area. They can whip it in. So Max Croken barking some orders. He'll ask for a two-man

0: He goes down, it's Marmoush, who goes down under challenge. Joe Bell is clipping his ankles.
1: It's not even a foul. Sorry.
0: Chris Milicic rips off his glasses in disgust. So again, another dangerous position for this free kick to be taken, in line with the top of the area, about 3 or 4 yards out. There's not much contact, Chris, for you to say.
1: No, but, you know,
0: there's enough.
1: There's enough for the referee, but loads of referees would have just gone play on.
0: It's not in line with the top of the area. It's about 5 yards back. It's very similar to the last one. They go short this time, but it breaks down. That is a waste. A waste from Egypt. They're certainly showing a possession of territory over the last 10 or so minutes. But nothing too worrisome for Crokham to deal with.
1: We've just got to be a bit careful. I don't like the way that we're kind of letting them come now.
0: Ball in from Ashur, left wing sides. Did that clip a New Zealander? No, it's just going to be a goal kick. You're sitting too deep, you mean?
1: Yeah, we're letting them come. And I get we've got to let them come so that we can do the false counter-attack. But they're now in and around our goal box. It's much easier if we're picking up the ball in the mid-third. But the moment they're getting in and around our goal box, and that's not where we want them to be, because then it's just one mistake or one error or one great shot.
2: And you're right, Daniel, about the possession stats. Egypt now eking over 51% of possession, and the contested possession sitting at 12%.
0: Kikachi. His deep ball found Stamenich. He tried to find Wood. 4 added minutes. 4 minutes before half-time. We're into added time now. Back to goal, Marmoush played into his feet. He does well and shoots the ball to the advancing right fullback. Haney galloping forward. He drops Zico to his right. Salah on the centre forward channel. He finds Zico. He gets his ball in, but New Zealand count them all, Chris. He's about 7 inside the area. They scramble back, maintain structure, clear the danger. But Egypt are finishing strong.
1: It's a... It's much easier to defend a 1-0 than anything else. You'll run to your die if you...
0: Ball inside the 6-yard box, and it was a chance. A left foot stuck out, and it's the slid off the shin, I think, of Imam Ashur, who scored in game one. It looked like it was going to be 2-2. But he spurned a great opportunity.
1: He's got to put that away, but what a great cross that was. But once again, you know, I don't know whether we're settled for halftime or whatever, but you've really got to just keep doing what they were doing before. I'm sure Bayes will get them sorted in the second half, but that was interesting.
0: Sermon did enough to just get a clock cross and close the distance, and maybe, just maybe, Chris, that sort of blinded the attacker. He may have just lost it.
1: Yeah,
0: because it was an awkward sort of lunge. It looked,
1: it was,
0: but it should be one apiece.
1: If you get your foot onto it in the edge of the, in the middle of the 6-yard box, it really should be making the keeper save or hitting target. He's just shanked that off his shin, I reckon.
0: Minute 40 of the 4 added minutes to be played. New Zealand lose possession of the base of the Egyptian centre circle. They can come forward. They got good numbers too. They're in a good moment, Egypt, at the moment. Fatua, the left fullback, finds Fatate. He comes back, finds Marmoush. Marmoush, though, I'm not sure what he is thinking. As he looks skyward, he tried to play the ball forwards into Ashur's feet, but nowhere near him, and through to Crokham, who understandably waits and waits for Marmoush to come and close him down before picking the ball up. 2 minutes 15 of the added 4 played in Vancouver. New Zealand 1, Egypt 0. Crokham goes very long, well over the halfway line, headed away and out by Egypt. So a throw, maybe 35 yards from goal. It's going to be Payne. Singh brought down, needs to hold his feet according to the referee. No whistle. Sermon, great strength. Well, for an almost similar act,
1: what's
0: Sermon is judged to have brought down the Egyptian forward.
1: That was odd. That was in like 10 seconds. The first foul on Singh was waved on, and Finn did the same thing, and it's suddenly a foul. And this is a sort of moment where the game can swing a little bit. You just get a little bit of momentum, and the Egyptians have certainly got all the momentum, you know, right now, and they would love to get a goal before half time. But it's much simpler for New Zealand to defend when it's like this than in that counter attack we've been watching, where the numbers are much more even.
0: Haney tries to get past Elijah Just, but cannot. It's out over the sideline. New Zealand to throw. 3 minutes 30 of the four added. Kikachi goes quickly down the line.

0: by, nodded on by Wood. Ball spits back into a central position. Macau tries to give it back to the New Zealand captain. Elijah just goes back, keeps it in. No, it's out for a throw-in. Final seconds of the first half. New Zealand up by one, but Egypt finishing strongly in Vancouver to end the first 45 minutes. Ball played out onto this near touchline with the left winger, Ashur Hasfatua, the left fullback. No way forward. He'll come back in. He'll find Ate. Ate finds Rabia, the substitute, but the whistle sounds. The first half comes to a close, and New Zealand have the lead at the break. The bulldozing Finn Sermon from the corner. A powerful header after 15 minutes has given the All Whites the lead. You can taste it, you can feel it, Chris.
1: You really can, but that's a tremendous half by the All Whites. It was probably in the last sort of 7 or 8 minutes, including extra time, where the game sort of changed.
0: So Sermon's goal has New Zealand in front at the half. It's New Zealand 1, Egypt 0, our halftime show after this.

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1: They're back out in the middle of this gorgeous stadium in Vancouver with New Zealand up by 1-0. New Zealand, I'm sure, will be aware that one goal may not be enough for all 3 points, particularly the way the first half finished with momentum very much shifting back towards Egypt's way. They had a great opportunity with Ashour inside the six-yard box. Ball whipped in. He couldn't quite get the left leg to it. And that should be a warning shot. Well, on the other side, a loss today will leave Egypt last in Group G with one game to go. And you might think, Chris Milicic, our coach at Sport Nation, that their coach, he knows he's going to force his hand at some stage. He has to.
2: He has to. And I think the key for the next 15-20 minutes is New Zealand can't sit back. I don't think you want to invite the pressure and let it come and come and come, because they've got enough quality. And I think that as you keep getting opportunities, if the All Whites can get opportunities in the first 15 minutes, even if it's one or two, the Egyptians still have to take, it's not soon enough for them to get go. It depends when they decide to put their foot down and go at the All Whites with risk, that's when the game will change. We'll get another chance when they do that, if we're still pressing and going high.
1: Of course, both teams targeting their maiden FIFA World Cup win. New Zealand have, of course, shared the points in their last four games. While Egypt, their history dates back to 1934. Yet to grab all three competition points. And the North Africans have never trailed at halftime in a FIFA World Cup fixture up until now. They are behind. They will be running from left to right wearing red shirts, black shorts, New Zealand, and their number ones, the All Whites. Can they hold on? Stay with us here on Sport Nation. This could be an agonising 45 minutes. As Egypt will start in possession. Don't think any changes made at the break. Of course, Egypt had to replace their centre-half, Fatih, in the first half, bringing on Rami Rabia, who's in possession now. So he's slid to the left-hand side of the partnership with Yasser Ibrahim. Here's Lachine. Nice ball down the right wing side, advancing as the right fullback. Early ball in. There's numbers inside the area. It's a scramble. It was Mohamed Salah, got an ankle to it. It crept to Crokham, who got down. Early warning shot. You need to wake up, New Zealand.
2: Yeah, that was interesting. The All Whites sat off and allowed a pretty diagonal ball, well, not a diagonal ball, a straightish ball down the channel without any pressure. So if we're going to sit off like this, we're actually inviting too much pressure, and yeah, players aren't stepping out like they were. So let's just see what happens, but it's certainly changed.
1: Now there's space on the left-hand side. Ashour drops the shoulder, gets towards the byline, looking to cut back. He does, back onto his right foot. He's got numbers. He comes back in centrally, diagonal ball towards Mohamed Salah. He's not going to win that header as Boxall calmly gets up, heads it away into the path of Marmoush, who's brought down 30 yards from going to central position by McCart. He's got the hands out, palms extended. And what? What's that about? The referee awarding free kick. I must admit, the Mexican referee in game number one I thought was simply excellent. Consistency, let the game go. There's been a little bit of confusion with some of these fouls, as now Egypt gets another chance. It's certainly within range. It's at the back end of the range for someone like Marmoush.
2: It would be more challenging to score this. I'm not saying they can't, but
1: here's the strike, yeah. And he's dragged it wide into the left. Just pulled it away. Again, it was dinked with the first touch from the free kick. They went quite quickly. New Zealand were not set.
2: Yeah, Egypt certainly come out here to go, and they're going to try and get the goal they need as soon as possible. And to be fair, New Zealand's come out of the blocks not quite with the same level of intensity. But most interesting, I think the one thing that could affect this game is the fact that the Egyptians had to have a substitution in the first half. They've only got two more windows, and that could really affect their ability to change the game.
3: And just on that, Rami Rabia, who has come on the centre-back, when these two teams met in that FIFA window in 2025, he came out as man of the match in that 1-0 win.
1: He's in position now.
2: Yeah, this is different. They're carrying the centre-backs carrying the ball into the guts of New Zealand's front two, therefore opening up channels in other places. So, yeah, I think that New Zealand haven't really come out of the sheds that well.
1: Yeah, all sitting behind the halfway line. Chris Wood, furthest forward, is looking to press. Ibrahim to the right-hand side they go. Played into the right-wing channel. Mohamed Salah running from a central position out. Not quick enough. Boxall plays into Kikachi. Kikachi goes down under challenge. And then there's a very late delayed whistle. Maybe looking to play advantage. The New Zealanders want the free kick. They get the free kick. 30 yards out from their own goal line. Just a reminder of what is taking place at FIFA World Cup today. Earlier, it was Spain beating Saudi Arabia by 4-0. Belgium and Iran in Group G, of course, alongside New Zealand. Egypt played out a nil or draw, making this an even more high-stakes game for New Zealand, while Uruguay and Cape Verde have finished at 2-2. New Zealand lose possession. 40 yards out. Sarpreet Singh, not for the first time, dispossessed. Marmoush shoots from the top of the area, ricocheting now right across the face of the area. Cross nicely as Kikachi gets in front of Haney. But Egypt, as they did in the back end of the first half, starting strongly to start the second. Here's a long-range attempt from Ashour. Are you sure about that? Not sure that was the right decision. I know he was emboldened by his first international goal in game number one. That was with his right foot, not as strong with his left. Egypt appealing for a deflection. Want a corner, not going to get it. Crocombe is going to go long. Singh leaping. Nabia too strong. Mohamed Salah finds Zico on the left-hand side. It's Marmoush. He shoots into a retreating Tim Payne. Deflects all the way up towards the halfway line. New Zealand really on their heels in the opening few minutes as we approach the 50-minute mark. They still lead importantly, though. New Zealand 1, Egypt 0. But it's a red wave at the moment.
2: They're just going to have to soak this up. There's no way they can sort it out for now. Slowly they'll get back into the game, but they've just got to soak this up, but keep denying opportunities. But that's probably the third time we've seen an Egyptian player receive the ball on their back foot actually facing the New Zealand goal.
1: Lovely flick from Marmoush, finding Fatua, the left fullback. Good ball in towards the penalty spot, looking for Zico, cleared away once more by Suman. McCowart does well to keep it in the field of play, and Faisal Preet Singh, he plays a ball behind, just does so well to keep the ball away from three players converging in on him. Now played again out right hand side, New Zealand sloppy, they've cuffed it up again, 35 yards from goal. Ashour's going to shoot, no, he feigns the shot, tries to feed his centre forward, cleared away. Chris Wood back to goal, midway, halfway in penalty area, New Zealand side. He lays it back, ball's chipped down the left wing side, just good strength. How can one so small be so strong? Then he drops a shoulder, goes back outside, he's taken to ground. Play on is the call. Kikachi bursts forward, wins it back. Oh, this is Libby Kikachi of old. He beats a couple but can't beat a third. End-to-end stuff as it was early in the first half. No lack of pace in this game.
2: New Zealand have woken up.
1: Just feeds Bell. Bell now Kikachi. 30 yards from goal, tries to bend it in towards the centre forward channel where Sarpreet Singh had made a run. Lushin clears it out and then throws his arm in disgust at his teammates for allowing the New Zealanders that much space. That's better from the All Whites.
2: Yeah, first 5 minutes. It took them 5 minutes to get into it, and now they're into it. Ooh, that's a great
1: ball
2: run.
1: And from Stevenich and a glancing header from Callum McCowan, and a brilliant save from Shubia.
2: That's a hell of a ball by Stamenich. He's just slipped it in. McCowart's made a run for midfield, and he's just managed to get up in front of the keeper and flick it. And the keeper's backing away. Oh, that's a great save. He's managed to get both hands up and put it over the crossbar. That could easily have gone in the goal. So that's a great run by McCowart. But as I said, the All Whites have woken up, and they've survived that 5 or 6 minutes where it could easily have been a goal.
1: Certainly helps being 1.95 meters, the tallest player in the Egyptian squad. Big career ahead of him. Already won 3 African Champions Leagues with Al Ahly. And now he's got to defend New Zealand. Scored through a corner in the first half. Tim Payne delivered it then. He delivers now. Ball in towards the back post. Suman was the target. Header away. Headed back by New Zealand. Wood goes up, goes down under challenge. Whistle, no whistle. And strong is Schubert as he comes out, grabs it. He kicks the ball away early. And what have we got?
2: It'll be a free kick. Finn Sherman blocked them and they played on. And
1: okay, so we'll come back inside the Egyptian area and a free kick. New Zealand has some large humans in a set piece. They're going to trouble sides. That's a really good save because the sun's sort of creeping through. The window's high in Vancouver and he would have been looking directly at it.
2: He would have just shoved his hands up and hoping to God it hit his fingers.
1: Here's Mohamed Salah trying to twist away from Boxall. Says no. Now gets a ball in from the left-hand side of the area across the face along the carpet, but just swept away and out. Egypt playing with more intensity and pace. All the throw-ins are quick. Free kicks are quick. They want to up the tempo. They need to.
2: Yeah, and what they're doing is they're playing in the 11 and 7 pocket. They're coming inside and they're helping it around the corner to the overlapping fullbacks, which is causing quite a big problem and therefore nullifying Elijah Justin McCowart's ability to put pressure on their own fullbacks. It's quite a clever change, actually.
1: Now back at the base of the New Zealand centre circle is their centre halves. That's how high they are. New Zealand are sitting very, very deep. Marmoush pirouettes away from Payne. To his left is Fatua. Back to the number 22. He comes in centrally. Ashour. Now, Arte to the left fullback. This is neat play from Egypt. There's a chance for Zico. And it's deflected by Finn Sermon. From 8 yards out, it looked like it was going to be one apiece. But Sermon put that hulking frame in the way and said, nah-uh. And New Zealand quickly move upfield. Wood in the left wing position. No numbers near him, so he's got to go back to Kakache. Tries to play a 1-2 with Wood. Wood's return ball in field is too strong. Just trying to press. Nicely manoeuvred away from him. Fabio finds the centre midfielder, Marouane Arte, on the halfway line. Nearly 10 minutes gone in the second half. Egypt dominating, but New Zealand leading. The All Whites 1, Egypt 0. 55th minute of play.

0: Right wing side looking for Harney, but it's too strong for him, outstretched. And that's going to be a goal kick to the Kiwis.
1: Oh, that's a good block. Finn Sherman's put his leg out and it's just blocked. It was probably going in. Max Crocombe was going to his left, so it probably would have been a goal. But then, in saying that, you know, we're actually falling into the counter-attack and Egypt's quite dominant. We could get it here.
0: Long ball. Liza just beaten to it by the Egyptian keeper. Quickly upfield, Mohamed Salah on the right-hand side. Michael Boxall, he's still got gas. Gets across, closes and pushes Salah out of the way and wins a throw-in, does Mo Salah, though. 35 yards from goal.
1: This is a cat-and-mouse game there. If the All Whites can get a second goal with a counter-attack or a break, which they've had a couple of times now, game's over, really. But if Egypt get back into it, you know, both teams are going stalemate again.
0: New Zealand again very deep, all in their final third. Down this right-hand side, here's a chance for Altay to whip a ball in. Arte, rather, out for a corner, away by Libby Kikache. Aaron Baisley having a long chat to Simon Elliott. They'll go short, play it out. Now back towards the right-hand side. I'm sorry, Chris. Explain that corner routine, because
1: they don't trust the inside players to actually attack the ball with any velocity, therefore they're giving the ball away, and you can counter-attack immediately if they miss it. So they're going short, hoping to get the Kiwis to make mistakes.
0: Right. Great analysis, Chris Milicic, alongside me, Daniel McCarty in commentary, Ricardo Ball 2. It's New Zealand 1, Egypt 0, nearly 57 minutes gone. Egypt running from left to right. Plenty of possession. Most of the second half played in the New Zealand half. A white wall in front of the area, dinked in towards it, but Boxall calmly headers away, but only as far as Mohamed Salah bends a ball in, trademark left foot, outside of the left foot, trying to bend it into the penalty spot, but Crocombe was quickly off his line to take.
1: I tell you, Darren and Simon will be desperately trying to work out how they can stop this overload on the outside of the fullbacks, which has been caused by the wingers coming in. And it means the pressure on Elijah Just and Mikawa to actually backtrack is stopping them having any capacity in the counter-attack. So wouldn't surprise me if we see a substitution from probably Mikawa shortly. Plus, he's also on a yellow card. He's kind of flowing in for a tackle, the borderline. So
0: dancing shoes of Marmoush, who's drifted more sort of wide left in the early stages of this half. Arte, 30 yards from goal, pings the ball out to Harney. Good ball in from the right fullback, and there's the equaliser. Zico has it this time. It's been coming. He was unmarked. And he too bangs a smart header, bursting through the hands of Max Crocombe. And it's New Zealand 1, Egypt 1, 59 minutes played.
1: Yeah, and it came from what we were just talking about before, just a cross that was created. And unfortunately, I think in this time, we didn't get any enough pressure on the ball. They got a very good cross in, and Zico's just come through and headed it in. And you'd have to say right now, Egypt's got all the momentum because of what's happened previously. So the All Whites should be looking to make a substitution fairly soon. We look how narrow the All Whites are. It's gone wide. They're trying to get there, but they can't get there, and nobody's picked up the run. You know, he's a midfielder coming there, and Darren will not be happy.
2: That is similar position to the Iranian second goal as well in terms of that header. What's going on there with that central two?
0: Well, it's actually between Tim Payne this time.
1: Yeah, but it's really their midfielders coming through. And one of the you know, every
0: there were more
1: coach,
0: numbers in the area.
1: More numbers in the area, but every coach will tell you, if you've been on a coaching course, the number one way goals are conceded is players that will not or cannot track their player. And a player should not have a free header in the box. We scored from a free header and they've scored from one, but it was the inability to get pressure on the outside cross that became the problem, not necessarily the run in the middle.
0: Right, cool heads required for New Zealand. It's all level and a whole heap of time to go. Momentum with the Pharaohs. They come again. 35 yards from goal, playing it out to the right wing channel. Here's Haney again, finding Mohamed Salah back to goal and trying to twist away from Stamenic. Bell came across, got an important toe in. New Zealand looking to counter. They've got McCowart flooding forward on the left hand side. Rabia comes across. He's surrounded by three Egyptian players in New Zealand.

0: Allen now can push up. They've won a throw-in. Lime at the edge of the top of the area, at left-hand side of the field. But how on earth did Mohamed Hani, after delivering the assist for the first goal, find himself in that much space, Chris?
1: Yeah, but it goes back to what we were saying. There's something going on with the wingers inside that are opening up the outside pocket, and unfortunately we haven't adjusted anything yet to stop that.
0: Long throw by Kakacha, headed away. Boxall knobs it back in. Hani out to Boxall. He tries to bring it down. That looked like a handball to me. Play on is the call. Boxall's gone down. He's holding his right ankle. He's not happy. He's up. Delivering a sermon from the mount.
1: Well, he's going to get going.
0: The Egyptian fans finding their voice. There's plenty of energy from them and their players at the moment. We're past the 60-minute mark. Dog on the ball, right wing side. Assure, he's going to be brought down under challenge by Libby Kakache. And all the 50-50 calls seem to be going the way of the Egyptians at the moment.
1: Yeah, the Egyptians have changed the way they're playing from what they did in the first half, and they're reaping the reward from it. I haven't seen any changes from the All Whites to stop it, so we're going to continue to see a lot of crosses coming in and opportunities for the Egyptians if we don't sort out who's picking up that inside channel with the overlapping fullback.
0: There's all sorts of action inside the area. Players have just fallen over. Not sure exactly what's been spotted by the referee. Lau blasted the whistle. Ball was dinked into the top of the area. Before the ball's gone into the area, the players have gone down. As Boxall had Rabia sort of walking over the top of him. Anyway. And now we replay, and exactly the same thing happens as Libby Kakachi's pushed over. And this time a whistle.
1: This is actually...
0: So Rami Rabia, the big rig, the first half substitute. We didn't mention he's a menace from set piece and scoring goals. Also bullying players, it would seem.
1: But this is good for New Zealand. I mean, this takes away their momentum. And I don't know why he's doing that, because he's getting himself involved in all sorts of rubbish. And New Zealand have got an opportunity to settle down. In a game of football, if you're on top, you want the ball to just keep going. You don't want to suddenly stop for stupid fouls and hysteronics that mean nothing.
0: So, period of possession for New Zealand. Can they build some confidence through their passing? It's with Payne on the halfway line. He's closed quickly by Marmoush, who's very much playing in that wide left forward at the moment. Zico playing more centrally alongside Mohamed Salah.
1: So, for those listening, what's happened is New Zealand's actually on the ball now, and because they're taking a touch, or quite often two and three touches, they're slowing the way we play down, and we're not actually penetrating into the Egyptians at all like we were. So we've gone away from that counter-attacking style, which is a false counter-attacking, to trying to play possession through, and that's also causing issues for a lack of pace for us.
0: Stamenich across the centre circle, down the right wing side, Payne in a bit of space to run into. Applies the brakes, goes back. New Zealand just rolling the ball sedately to each other. Stamenich midway, centre circle and penalty area. McCowart feeds Wood, lays it off to Bell. McCowart again stepping up, good defending from Egypt, getting in the way, clearing it. Who will get the loose ball? It's going to be Libby Kakache. Now McCowart takes it off him. Inside left channel into the knee of Sarpreet Singh. Can't quite control it. Gets the ball back from a wayward pass from Ashur. So New Zealand, still 30 yards from goal. Here's a chance for Stamenich to shoot. What a great sliding challenge. And that allows Marmoush to pick up the loose ball. He speeds off over the halfway line. Mohamed Salah arcing into the left-hand edge of the area. Gets the ball. He has to apply the brakes. Comes back looking for support runners. There's five Egyptians alongside, including the goal scorer Zico. He dinks it though. That is a very disappointing end to a potentially dangerous situation as Egypt shows.
1: We were in big trouble there. Their numbers, they've had two more players in that attack than we could get possibly back. And I don't know what he thought he was doing, but that was just a wasteful ball. And you can tell by certain Egyptian players were certainly letting them know that they didn't appreciate such a ball. And we see it here. The All Whites are slow. It's now changed. The Egyptians are looking to counter-attack with absolute speed. And we're trying to dull the game, and that's a very dangerous game to be playing.
0: As Lavia decides to just bully Sarpreet Singh, push him over. Gee, he's been impactful. And here is the first sub. And it's going to be Callum McCowart coming off and Ben Olds coming on. What are you thinking there, Chris?
1: Yeah, I think McCowart's off because there's so much tackling going in now that he's already on a yellow card, and you certainly don't want to go down and play a down with, you know, 25 to go. So, yeah, I can understand him coming off. But we've just lost the ball again.
0: Yes, and here we go. It's Mohamed Salah. Marmoush into the area, cuts back on his right foot. Bell's there. Really important challenge. Marmoush was just about to pull the trigger. His favourite right foot. Now it's just right wing side. Got two Egyptians. He speeds away from them. Poor ball looking for Chris Wood. 25 yards from goal. It's cleared away. Tim Payne picks up the second ball. He can come forward. Bit of energy. Delivered back. Post is Chris Wood.
1: Ooh, great take.
0: Schubert off his line. He's retreating. He's running backwards. But he gets up. Two hands just in front of Chris Wood. Not for the first time in this game. It remains 1-1. 66 gone.
1: He had to come for that because, Chris, that was a goal. That's an easy one for Chris to get up, pop it back over him, and keepers done extremely well there.

0: As much as we talked about in the first half about the All Whites, the way they were playing, we're watching a very, very different type of performance in the second half. And to be fair, the Egyptians have lifted their level as well.
1: Yeah, no doubt about that.
0: Here's
1: Ben Olds sprinting out to the left wing side, trying to get to the loose ball, and he's taken down. It was contact there. No whistle. Not for the first time.
0: Wow.
1: A little bit of inconsistencies from the UAE referee. Here is Zico. Centrally finds Mohamed Salah on the right wing channel. You know what he's going to do? He's going to cut back onto his left foot. Plays his neck. 1-2. Shoots and scores. It had to be the king. Mohamed Salah has put Egypt in front. They have dominated the second half. And they've turned a deficit into a lead. Chris Wood races to the referee to ask what's going on. There should have been a foul and back play, you could argue. But I will not argue how on earth we allowed Egypt that much space, 30 yards out, finding Mohamed Salah, a neat 1-2, and he rolls it into the left-hand corner. New Zealand 1, Egypt 2, 67 and a half minutes gone.
0: The pocket of space between the back four and the midfield was enormous, and when you got a Mamouche and Salah and those boys, little back heel, tuck away, that's what's going to happen. Sure, it probably was a foul on Ben Old, and we can't really see, but I would imagine we've switched off just a touch, and we conceded a goal against one of the best players of the last 10 years. But in saying that, we dropped off, the pockets were enormous, and things happened. Nobody can complain. You've got to play the referee's whistle.
1: Darrell Bazley shaking his head on the sideline, arms folded, standing like a statue. Well, he's got to get moving. He's got to get his team back into this game.
0: The Egyptians are absolutely ecstatic, as you can well imagine. For the next 22 minutes, they're just going to look to keep the ball. And they're just going to look to keep the ball. Why is Ben Old on the sideline?
1: Because he had to receive some attention after that foul, and the rules state you've got to stay off the field. One of the changes to the laws for this.
0: I get the change, but I didn't think he got treatment.
1: He must have been back plate, I can only assume.
0: Yeah, look, the Egyptians will take their foot off the gas now and just keep ball. And we'll be chasing shadows unless we, you know. If it was me, I'd chuck three or four subs on, I'd go for it, because a point's better than what we're doing, especially a game which we control for such a long period of time. And
1: well, this team has talked about getting out of the group.
0: Yeah.
1: And you don't want to leave yourself in a situation where you need to beat Belgium. Belgium, who will be hurting. Ben Old still not back on the field. Time has not elapsed. We're in the 70th minute.
0: See, that's what I'm. Why is Ben not out on the pitch? There's something going on here.
1: Left wing side of the field. It's Latua, left fullback. He comes back and finds Lachine.
2: The new rules they've brought in for this World Cup: if you go down and require treatment, and referee hasn't given a foul, it's a stop time wasting. You have to stay on the sideline for a minute.
0: Oh, is that what it is?
1: Yeah, one whole minute. Is. Chris Milicic has pointed out, just keeping possession. Egypt, low on their back line. The Egyptian fans are loving life. This has been, 92 years in the making for them. They can see the finish line. Ben Old races back on. Rabia, the centre half, diagonal out to the right wing side, and not for the first time. The right fullback, Mohamed Haney, has space. Mohamed Salah comes short. Now plays a delightful ball through the centre forward channel, looking for Mamouche. He was arcing in from that left wing. It was just a fraction too strong, and Crokham quickly up to collect. Danger signs. And now, wow, Tim Payne's just been needlessly dispossessed, running into a blind alley. Salah, he's found. He finds Mamouche back to goal. He'll go back to Ashour, who's coming quite narrow in this half. Hasn't been hugging that right-hand touchline. It's overloading in the middle of the field. They're using the right fullback, Haney, again in space on the right-hand side. Like the Iranian fullback had a field day against New Zealand from the right-hand side. Crokham throws upfield, but Sarpreet Singh, who's had a mixed 71 minutes, allows the ball to hit his heel, go backwards, and Egypt can attack again. But Ben Olds trying to win.

0: back. Can't do so. Oh, it's all one-way traffic. Played into the feet of Marmoush, who theatrically goes down. If you're not going to call him at the other end, don't call that one. Yeah, good decision from the referee. Here's Payne. Plays it out towards, oh, to his left to Sarpreet Singh. Tries to feed it back, but he's just bulldozed over by Yasser Ibrahim. Strong defending from the centre half. Who's now playing a ball into the feet of Zico. So Zico's playing off Mohamed Salah. That is the tactical shift personnel-wise. Marmoush is playing out on the left-hand side, and it's worked a treat
1: well,
0: in this half.
1: If you think they've got one up top, they've got Salah just behind, but both the wide players are now playing inside into quite a narrow, almost an attacking central midfield pocket. Therefore narrowing up New Zealand in the front, therefore isolating the, especially the right fullback, who's getting down the line into a very, very large pocket of space, which is where their goals came from. So, and the reality is, I hope with the drinks break or the hydration break that Darren takes the opportunity to change some things, because we're going to need to fix this if we don't want to go 3-1 down.
2: Mo Salah setting all sorts of records. He's now the oldest Egyptian to score at a World Cup. He's also the only Egyptian to score in two different iterations of the World Cup, and has the most goals for Egypt in World Cups as well, Daniel. And just to give you a bit of a glimpse into it, it was 45-55 roughly possession in the first half. Second half very much in Egypt's favour, 65% of the ball they've had, and they have created three big chances. It's 9-2 in the second half.
0: Yeah, 13 touches in the opposition area, just 3 for New Zealand, Chris. If you're on that huddle, put yourself in Darren Baisley's shoes, what are you saying? How do you stop the bleeding?
1: You'd hide. There's two things you can do. You can either say, we've got to man mark a little bit more into the pocket and then deny, we've got to get closer to the player that receives the ball. But the Egyptians are doing very well. Marmoush and those guys in the pocket, they're not waiting. The ball comes in, it's one touch around the corner, it's something goes immediately to open up the channel. It is a very Egyptian way they play. If you watch Al Ahly and those sorts of, not Al Ahly, the teams, the Egyptian teams, they really do overload the outside. And they've gone back to what I would consider, if you're doing the analysis, they're playing an Egyptian style of football. But New Zealand's not helping itself. As just before those goals started, we were talking about how slow the ball speed of the New Zealand team had become, how they were sort of just rolling it. And unfortunately, in that regard, that sort of can hurt the New Zealand team, because when we look most dangerous, and we've all been a bit surprised in this World Cup, it's just the speed of a false counter-attack. I mean, the ball's moving and everybody's moving quickly.
2: So one substitution so far. We've got Sarpreet Singh still on the pitch, who's also on a yellow card. Will you look to, is it a Lockie Bayliss or is it a Ryan Thomas that plays that role, comes on?
1: I think that where we are right now, if this is your starting lineup for the third game, you put on players hoping to get a goal or something, but I'd be making two or three subs round about now. Could be Lockie Bayliss, could be Ryan Thomas. You could look to change one of the fullbacks, you know, and just see what you can achieve.
2: Would you play Costa through the middle off Chris?
1: There's a reason why Costa's not playing, and I don't know what the reason is. And the answer to that would be yes, I would. You know, I'd make some changes now, because right now the Egyptians are comfortable, and if we don't make some changes, they'll just walk out 2-1 winners.
0: I think Sarpreet Singh's struggled today. The touch hasn't been quite there, and I think changes are coming for New Zealand, and they are coming in the form of Jesse Randall and Ryan Thomas.
1: Yep.
0: I know you mentioned Costa. The other name I was going to mention was Randall for that pace. So Singh is coming off.
1: And so is Kikachi.
0: No surprise there. And Kikachi. So that will see Ben Old shift back to a left fullback position with Kikachi off.
1: And I think that's the right thing. What Darren and his coaching staff have done, it's the right thing. Trying to change it up, that hydration breaks allowed them to get some fluid in, get some instructions. And they've got, you know, they've got 25 minutes to get, well, 15 minutes, sorry, to give it as good as they get to try and get themselves a point out of this game. And I think that's a good move. Jesse, you know, we all know he's got an electric pace and he can go. Ben's now at left back. He's going to struggle as much as Libby, but with what the Egyptians are doing. But Zico's off for them.
0: Yeah, so they've made two changes themselves here, Chris. Zico is off and Omar Marmoush is off. Surprised by that. Marmoush's been looking very good down that left-hand side, although they do bring on Trezeguet, very experienced player, 97th

0: international. He played all three games of the 2018 World Cup and a bright young talent on for his fourth international appearance for Egypt is Hamza Abdulkarim, recently signed by, I'm not sure if you've heard of them, Chris, FC Barcelona. In the 77th minute, it is New Zealand 1, Egypt 2. New Zealand led by 1-0 at the half. And it's been a flood of Egyptian attacks. The halftime adjustments proving just the tonic. But still, New Zealand must believe that Egypt is growing in confidence and in possession at the moment. Ball down the right wing side, looking for Ashur, who nudges Ben Old. He claims shoulder to shoulder. It was more shoulder in the back, I thought. Rightly, the referee decides that is a free kick.
1: Yeah. I'm hesitant to say something, but I'm a little bit surprised with the referee, some of the fouls that he's blown and some he hasn't. So my question is, what was the difference between that one and the one that Ben got hit in the back in the attacking third? It's just the consistency. That's all anybody asks from the referees. I don't think he's had a bad game, don't get me wrong. I just kind of think that we, from a New Zealand perspective, you just want a little bit of consistency.
0: 10 metres shy of the Egyptian half. Sermon plays it over the half, finding Just. He dribbles and drives away from Lachine, who's on a yellow card. He knows he can't dive in. The shadows just into a position where he comes back centrally. Ryan Thomas is going to be dispossessed. Cries, have we got the ball from the substitute Trezeguet? Clearly clipping the heels of Ryan Thomas.
1: And I would imagine we'll see this delivered into the box.
0: Another full house announced. Yes. FIFA World Cup. Over 50,000. I think capacity is around about 54. So, free kick. Tim Payne to take. What are yards from goal? Most of the New Zealanders lined up. Top of the area. He's going to deliver towards the back post. And it was... You got it. It was Finn Sermon and Chris Wood who were the targets. And Chris Wood has been penalised for challenge. He's just come a little bit late as it was a flick clearing header from Ibrahim. Yes, Ibrahim. And Wood's judged to just have got him a little bit late. Yes, here. He's back to his feet. We're entering time wasting territory now, aren't we?
1: Time wasting got you another minute on the sideline. Bet you we don't see that.
0: It will be a free kick inside the area. We're in the 80th minute. New Zealand 1, Egypt 2. If it stays like this, Egypt will climb to the top of the group. New Zealand will be at the bottom with 1 point. Iran and Belgium on 2. Old drives past Salah from the left fullback position. Tries to play it through traffic. It's spat straight back into the path of Mohamed Salah. He just calmly rolls it, finds Shua. He dinks the ball in across towards the penalty spot. Glancing header away by Payne. Still not out. Shot in towards Crokham. He's comfortable. It was off the right foot of the left fullback. His weaker foot, Fatua. And no real venom in that strike. New Zealand try to go long. And it's just all very disjointed, New Zealand in the second half. No rhythm. No, synergy in attack, which was, we've seen in spades in the first half of this game and in game number one.
1: Yeah, and the spaces now between the New Zealand team are quite large.
0: Mohamed Salah, top of the area, looking to bend a Mo special in. He got underneath it, but it did deflect off a New Zealand player. It will be a corner at the very least. Mohamed Salah is pointing to his arm. I don't know if he's trying to suggest that it hits a New Zealander's arm on the way through. More likely an Egyptian third coming, Chris, than an equaliser at the other end, sad to say.
1: Well, goal difference is going to matter. In a pool that's got loads of draws in it, goal difference is going to matter. So you certainly don't want to concede another one.
0: Left-footed out. Swinging corner from Mohamed Salah. Hit nice and low. Near post header is smacked in by Trezeguet. The substitute has made it safe. He's made it three. It's New Zealand 1, Egypt 3. Left criminally alone at the near post. Gareth Bassey looks skyward looking for help. He might need it.
1: Yeah, it was an outswinger by Mo Salah. It was pretty flat. Just a great run, and he was left free, and he's just sort of bent down, and he just guided it off his head into the corner of the goal. 3-1. It's been coming, as you alluded before. It happened, you know, it was going to happen, and unfortunately for the All Whites, it's probably a little bit of two pieces. One day good, yeah, not even marked.
0: Yeah, Croken only reacted when the ball's passed him. It's gone through a bevy of bodies. Four New Zealanders close, but not close enough to Trezeguet, who wheels away, celebrates with great jubilation, a 24th international goal. And Egypt on the way to securing their first ever win at a FIFA World Cup, unless something truly extraordinary happens. But based on what we have seen, really from the 30-minute mark, Chris, it's been all Egypt. Sometimes you just got to tip your cap.
1: Oh, look, I think the coaching changes they made at halftime, the way they're now forcing themselves onto the front foot, not allowing anybody to hit Chris with freedom. You know, Chris is double-team marked, so that's gone away. New Zealand's now taking more touches. They keep giving the ball away. And look, that's nothing critical of what New Zealand's doing.
0: Oh, hold on, Chris, because here come Egypt again. Mohamed Salah's on the left-hand side of the area, just waiting, bends a ball in. Header away by Abdel Karim's header by Croken. But I think the teenage substitute has been judged to have fouled the New Zealand defender, just pushed him over. Did he?
1: Well,
2: I think he had arms around Boxall's shoulders, but you're doing well to pull Boxall over if he doesn't want to go down.
1: That's right.
0: Two changes coming for Egypt, including Mohamed Salah. He'll get a huge ovation.
1: And deservedly so. I think in the second half he's made quite a big deal of the difference. He scored the go-ahead goal. Just his movement, and I mean, he is Mo Salah, so... And he is difficult to pick up, but his movement inside when he went inside was the coaching change that I think changed everything. And when he actually legitimately went inside, a Mamouche came out. And suddenly there was not a target, and instead it became a fluid motion. And unfortunately for the All Whites, that's something they wouldn't face too often.
0: All right, so New Zealand 2 are going to go to the bench. Looks like Bindon and De Vries are coming on. It's almost like Darren Baisley's waving the white flag here and saying, I don't want any more goals conceded. That does not sit comfortably with me.
1: It's interesting. I'd like to see what his plan is, because Old's already out there.
0: Payne's off. Or maybe Old will push up higher. So Bindon will go to right fullback. De Vries to the left-hand side. And Ben Old to push up onto the left-hand side.
2: Randall off Wood in the middle.
0: Interesting. Just confirming those changes for Saeed Zizo is on. I wasn't quite sure of the other man who came on.
1: Tyler Bindon for us.
0: For Egypt. We're in the 86th minute. It's New Zealand 1, Egypt 3. New Zealand were up 1-0. Through to the 58th minute when Zico scored. Salah, 9 minutes later, and then the third from the corner.

0: Tries to find Chris Wood, unfortunately for him. Rami Rabia got his left heel out, deflected it, and just to sum up New Zealand's half, it was off the New Zealand forward Randall, and it will be a goal kick, but a rare moment when New Zealand get him behind in the second half. Bindon's first touch, the right fullback tries to play it down the line, looking for a teammate, pushed out by Play on is the call as New Zealand try to run the ball down the right hand sideline, but it's pushed out and it might be an Egyptian throw. Indeed it is. They take it reasonably quickly, but New Zealand counter press win it back nicely, and that should be a New Zealand throw. Thomas down that right hand side, socks almost around the ankle. Mustachio, midfielder, goes inside the area. New Zealand through Boxall to launch a long throw. Plenty of numbers forward. He hurls it long, high, top of the 6-yard box, headed out to Bell. Bell lofts it back in, knotted down by Sermon. Laid off, Staminich there to pull the trigger. Towin, an important one by Egypt. Out to Old on this near touchline. The left side of midfielder has Bell. Bell comes backwards, finds DeVries. DeVries looking to diagonal, switch the play. Randall goes up. That skimmed off the head of the Egyptian left fullback. That will be a throw to New Zealand. We're on the 88th minute. It's New Zealand 1, Egypt 3.
1: We could have as many as 6 extra minutes. There's been enough substitutions and, of course, the bend old thing. So, you know, it's good. If they got a goal here, they could probably mount some pressure.
0: Boxall to throw. It's sliced up and away for a corner. New Zealand scored in the first half through a corner. The big boys will remain up.
1: And Francis is on the pitch, and I would imagine he's about to take this. And as everybody knows, Francis, their ball delivery is probably the best in the whole squad. So
0: left-footed in-swinger will be Chris. Chris Woods is being chased around that 6-yard box as he's trying to get some space. So, what's the delivery like? Plenty of numbers inside that 6-yard box. Delivery's pretty good. Up they go, headed away though, in front of Chris Wood, and a chance for Egypt to break. They're flooding forward through the centre forward channel. Rushing back is Ben Old, who calmly is just going to take it away from Trezeguet, one of the goal scorers and substitutes. He now rolls it to DeVries, who's in the right fullback position. He comes back in to a central position. Bell, 5 yards shy of the halfway line. We're on the 89th minute. Time is running out. Can New Zealand claw back a consolation goal? They haven't constructed much from open play in the second half. The opening 30 minutes, much different story. They started so positively. DeVries bends a ball in top of the area, laid off poorly by Chris Woods. You don't say that too often. He was just trying to nudge it into the path of Old running in from a left wing position. It's gone out over the line for a goal kick. In fact, doesn't matter because Chris Wood was adjudged to have been offside anyway.
1: That was an interesting call, but it's difficult for us to tell from here.
0: As the keeper, Chabert, just steals another 15 metres. He launches out to left wing side, but the New Zealand right fullback Bindon wins the header. Here's a galloping run by Randall, gets away from two, now arcs back in, and then he's just out muscled. Nothing wrong with that according to the referee. In fairness, I do think Tay just got his body in front. Seven added minutes. We're into added time. 7 minutes to pull this one out of the fire for New Zealand. As unlikely as that seems,
1: stranger things have happened, mate. Fishing a game of football, you only need, you know, 10 seconds to score. To do that, you have to be in the attacking third.
0: They move over the halfway line. Staminich pleading with his forward runners to offer him. Finds Old though, it's 2v1. How often have we seen that, Chris? The Egyptians have defended very well.

0: and he bodies in the right position. Made it very hard for New Zealand to pick a path.
1: But also, in the first half, New Zealand was letting the ball go, and in the second half, they stopped letting the ball go. And, you know, whether that's confidence, understanding, change of plan, you're never going to know, but I often think pressure can do funny things to teams.
0: Thomas, now 35 yards from goal, broads out towards the right wing flank, checks it back to Bindon. Bindon will give it back to Thomas. Can he get a ball in? He bends it in towards the back post. Chris Wood is there. Joubert, great punch with his left hand. Gee, he's been good in those moments.
1: Yeah.
0: Chris Wood on any other day could have had two or three. But Joubert's shown great sort of timing and athleticism. Ball's returned. He's off his line again. He's going to get a foul here. It's a reasonable challenge from Bindon. He's got his eyes on the balls.
1: But Bindon's gone up straight, and the keeper's not, and yet...
0: Chris,
1: the
0: you know they won't ever give that to the attacker. He's headed his arm.
1: Yeah, that's just not a foul. It's just not a foul.
0: Can I politely disagree?
1: You can politely disagree, but I've been the guy in green.
2: Yeah, I mean,
0: the protected species these days, Chris.
1: Bindon,
0: I'm sorry, in 2026, that's a foul. It is called a foul all the time. 2 minutes of the seven added. It remains New Zealand 1, Egypt 3. Flicked on, De Vries has got to get it. Oh, it's a poor touch. It could be four. Rounding the goalkeeper is Zizo. Oh, my Lord. Max Crookham got back and got his feet down to it. An extraordinary save. Saving the watches of De Vries. It was a horror moment for the replacement fullback. And Zizo, he's no Zizou. He should have put that away. Old into the feet of Wood. Nice linker play. Back to Old. Runners to the right, that's Randall. Goes to Bell, though. Nice dink by Bindon to go past one player. Feeds into the inside right channel with Ben Old. We'll see a corner, 1-4 New Zealand. Here's a chance to halve the deficit. Rabia got the last chance. De Vries to take. Some stressed-looking faces across the New Zealand fans in Vancouver. Still 4 minutes to play. Boxall is up. Sermon at the back post. De Vries' delivery is high to the back post. Bindon header back across the face of goal. Headed up, not away. Still not there. Who's going to come down with it? I think Egypt will finally clear. Looking to get on the end of it is Trezeguet, but he's beaten to it by Joe Bell. New Zealand certainly have looked very dangerous. And we've got a player who's gone down, holding his face. Not sure what you saw, Chris.
1: Well, he'll have to be on for a sideline for a minute because there was no foul there.
3: That's correct.
2: Well, he has caught
0: What did he cop?
2: He copped Boxall's elbow before he got the ball in the face.
0: Right, okay. I only saw him get the header away. Want to see that angle again. He has stayed down.
1: I can guarantee if they were losing, he would not be on the ground.
2: I guarantee you, you're right. I'm not saying it was terrible contact.
1: No.
0: Wonderful opportunity for Egypt to make it 4-1, but New Zealand, through Crookham, scrambling. There's the replacement, Saeed Zizo. He did not trust his left foot, Chris.
1: No.
0: The goal is calling his name.
1: But he also...
0: 45-degree angle. If he shoots with the left, there's no one back there. He tries to cut it back to the right-hand side, and that allowed New Zealand that all-important time to get back.
1: 100%, except there's this thing that happens quite often. Once the people beat the keeper, they think the keeper's lying on the ground. But the keeper's coming, and he just happened to just take his time, think he's going to tuck it around, and if you allow the keeper just enough time to recover, he is coming, and Max did a great job there getting his foot down.
0: But he also allowed Michael Boxall time to get back on the line.
1: Yeah, and so, you know...
0: It should be four.
1: It should be four, and... Yeah, this is just going on and on, this guy.
2: A lot of questions to be asked.

0: about what the All Whites coach has changed at halftime? What they didn't do against Iran is change, right? They kept going forward even though they led twice. They did it.
1: I think they were very slow to adjust to the opening 15-20 minutes where Egypt had tinkered themselves. And again, they profited down that right-hand side. The right fullbacks have given New Zealand nightmares at this tournament. Raziem in the first game has... Good to see

0: really gone over the rules before the weekend, and it said they can rule in a try-scoring situation on knock-ons.
1: Yep.
0: And it looks like they missed a couple. Are they Homer Simpson in the nuclear reactor room? He just sort of wakes up when somebody sort of presses his buzzer. Is that what the referees do?
1: Seemed like it on the weekend. Was it the Warriors?
2: Too picky, yeah.
1: Far out. Yeah, thanks for the call, Mike. That was a shocker.
2: That was a shocker, yeah.
1: I mean, it came off his hand, his hand, and it gets ruled a try. Unbelievable. It's not up to standard. There's no question about that.
2: Reece Robson's an interesting one, isn't it? We'll touch on it. I think we have to go to a break, but we will touch on it because I want to chat about that. I had a few different changes in my side, and unfortunately, Reece might be one of them. Mm. I just think
1: Fitzy's just come up with a good point here. He says, Ivan could do it next year. It gives Wallace a quick taste and feel for the job because he's going to have the job the year after.
2: Yeah, that's right.
1: Mm. All right, we're going to take a break. We're going to come back and, we've got plenty to talk about. We've got more Origin. We want to talk about maybe where the 20th team might go, particularly after what we saw down there in Christchurch. But we'll be back after this. Stick around.
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1: Put you in the rat with you. Saddle up, it's time. We're going to rip into...

0: Yeah, yeah. Well, appreciate that, John. actually, you mentioned something, Geordie, producer Geordie. Outside, when we're having the lovely cooked steak that Tootsie whipped up.
1: I was just saying, thank God I'm a Queenslander, yeah, honestly.
0: I know that. But
2: did you have something important to say, or was that it?
0: No, that. But you flipped it around on, like, if...
1: Oh, Billy.
0: Yeah.
1: I raised the question that if Billy Slater's coaching the Blues, how different is the team to what it is now? Because he sort of takes a bit more risk. He gives these unsung heroes a crack, and they sort of become a new leaf on life.
0: Yeah, that. I mean...
2: Okay, well, name someone to put in there as an unsung hero.
0: Well, Max Plath is one.
2: No, if you're in New South Wales.
0: Oh, in New South Wales.
2: Well, if Billy was coaching New South Wales, who would you put in there? Curtis Moran?
0: Yeah, potentially.
2: Is he a goer?
0: Yeah, good is he?
2: He just reminded me of Max Plath. The team of the
0: straight
2: week.
0: Straight away, like, Curtis Moran. There you go. You named one. There's probably a few, but you do have a lot of rock stars in your team, and every team needs the engine room. The guys that you just know, they've got the grunt in them, they're going to get the job done, and that's what Max Plath is, that's what Kurt Mann was last year. There always seems to be one or two of those in the Queensland side. Anyway, we're going to take a break. We're running out of time. We're going to come back and wrap up the first hour.
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0: Now, you might say, oh, the Dolphins. The Dolphins aren't in Brisbane. The Dolphins are in Moreton. They're in Redcliffe.
1: Yep.
0: It's about an hour and a half. They're called the New Zealand Warriors.
1: Yeah, you don't want two brothers, twin brothers fighting each other.
0: Yeah, that's right. Yeah. And I don't know who'll support them. Because every Kiwi supports the Warriors.
1: Yeah, if it ain't broke, don't fix it.
0: And it's not broke, but it's actually not perfect yet either because they haven't won a comp.
1: Mm.
0: And by throwing another team over there, I think you put them back 10 years to win the comp.
1: Yeah, I agree. 100% agree.
0: Take corporate dollars off them because they're going to split the money now.
1: Yeah.
0: You maybe separate some fans. Or maybe they just struggle to get fans. They struggle to get support. Now, the Warriors have the support. Just keep feeding them.
1: I agree. Keep putting fuel on that fire over there. They're doing a great job, man. Playing good footy. I tell you what, that premiership, it might not be that far away.
0: Might be this year. Yeah. Find me a team where you can go, mate, who's your best halfback? You go to Cronulla, who's your best halfback? You'd say, well, Nico Hines. Who's your second best? Braden Trindle.
1: Yeah.
0: Who's your third best? I don't know. Well, that's who you got to play with this year. Yeah,
1: they'd be playing with Peru.
0: Peru. Yeah, that's right. Yeah. That's who they'd be playing with. Mm. And that's what the Warriors are doing.
1: Yeah.
0: No Metcalf. Well. No Tanner Boyd. Yeah. Tamari Martin jumps in there, and they haven't missed a beat.
1: He's a rep player too, Tamari Martin. Like,
0: it's phenomenal.
1: Yeah, going well. What's the Metcalf update? Has he been playing Cub?
0: Well, he's on the bench on the weekend. Okay. Get on. All right, we're going to take a break. We'll come back and do the rest of the sides.
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0: out hard work. Yep. Like they had to win it. That wasn't handed to them. Mm. You know, which is great. So, I hope they can hold on to young Zane. Geez, I mean,
1: wouldn't imagine want to go anywhere.
0: Nah, you come on our show, you win games.
1: Yeah, exactly. I might get Sticky on. Do you reckon Sticky will answer if I ring you tomorrow? Probably not tomorrow.
0: Actually, we did have Teddy on just before Origin 2 as well. So now that I think
2: broke his nose.
0: Broke his nose. He had him win.
1: Beat the Sharks.
0: Dalen Martini to Lesniak. He signs with the Warriors. He's
1: like a fire in mind.
0: He'll pass two Warriors icons on the club's all-time try-scoring list.
1: He's been
0: great, hasn't he?
1: Yeah.
0: I mean,
1: he's getting better.
0: Stacey Jones and Sean Johnson are the two players that are ahead of him.
1: I think 30.
0: 30 years old. He's got a good two or three.
1: I feel like I played against him forever.
0: Outside backs, you would think that once you lose that yard of pace, you know what I mean? I mean, do you think, like a Val Holmes, for instance, like what is it the company that Val Holmes in at his club that has stopped him from being the elite player that he has been? Or is it, do you think he's maybe lost a yard of pace and he's just not the player that he was?
1: I think it's mixed.
0: Yeah.
1: I think it's a mix. I don't think he's not Val Holmes 2016 quick, is he?
0: No.
1: So he's lost a bit of speed. Mm.
0: Well, I got to move infield. So I got to play till I was 34.
1: Yeah.
0: Did my knee, came back from that, didn't medial ligament, came back from that, tried to sort of step a guy, jump out of dummy half, do something that I'd done my whole career, and the guy got me.
1: Yeah.
0: The minute he got me, I was on my back and he's arms to me, I thought, I'm done.
1: Yeah.
0: I'm quitting because I can't do what I used to be able to do.
1: Yeah, yeah, yeah.
0: And I sort of basically retired on the spot. Mm. You know, it was about round four of that year. Once you lose that pace, particularly for outside backs, I mean, you would have lost a bit of pace with your knee, like coming to the back end.
1: Well, I lost my ability. Excuse me. I lost my ability to feel good all week and feel fast and like be light, fast, lean. Like
0: did you feel like it was a battle
1: to get to the game, mate? Like I was. Mm. I remember some games. I was warming up, looking at Jacko just hobbling, going, "Mate, I'm not even right to go yet." Like it took me a while to get going, but look, Dallin hasn't lost it at all. He's going really well.
0: Mm. Yeah, good on him. Good on him. Well, we're going to take a break and come back. What have we got? We're going around the grounds after the break, so stick around.
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4: 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Shane from Budrum has just sent us a text. He says, I'd love to come on your show. I haven't won an argument with my wife for over 25 years. What
5: makes you think you come around here and win one?
4: Yeah, we got another one here. Boys, the script was flipped the minute Harry Houdini entered the game from Daniel from Prairie. He goes, it was a purple tsunami, 21st minute on, 22 unanswered points. More pleasing was keeping the attacking threat to both the Raiders. Whilst Warwick was mighty, Mazes Lair continues to grow week on week, which is always going to happen with more game time in first grade developing nicely. It's from Daniel from Prairiewood. I mean, they're not the side they were, and they've got young players developing. You know, when you've got Pappenhausen there, Fualongo's done a good job, but hard to replace Nelly Katoa when he's out for the year. But I thought...
5: They're hanging in.
4: I think they play finals. I looked at the eight. They've only had one bye, so they've got two byes. They'd be sitting in seventh at the moment if they'd had their three buys.
5: Yeah, they're on the same points as the Bunnies, aren't they?
4: Same wins as the Bunnies. Let's get around the grounds. Mate, George Burgess.
5: Yeah.
4: Something happened on the weekend, which, yeah. I mean, I think everybody needs to know about, because this is pretty special.
5: Yeah, absolutely, yeah. Well, he's obviously got the big fight coming up with Nelson on Wednesday night, George, but he's helped save a man's life ahead of his fight on Wednesday night. Travelling through Brisbane for media commitments, Burgess spotted a man hanging over the railing of an overpass. He had No Limit boxing staff member Tim Ashworth immediately stopped the Uber, rushed over, pulled the man back to safety. He didn't leave it there. Spent 40 minutes with the man, sitting with him, listening to his story, learning he'd been battling homelessness and financial hardship. Burgess said he was a shell of a man. He had nothing left. Burgess gave the man some money, exchanged phone numbers and offered to come and be in his emergency contact if he needed, and said he would make sure he required further support. Reflect on the moment, Burgess said, I believe it was a divine time. God had a different plan for this man. He used us as his vehicle. Amazing effort, isn't it? Absolutely.
4: Things like that need to be front page. If he'd done something wrong, he's front page.
5: Hammering.
4: He's front page.
5: Right, yeah.
4: You know, that's a beautiful story. Yeah. And well done to George and
5: Tim. Yeah.
4: Yeah. Well done, boys. Good stuff. Well, Wallabies have named their first squad, which is, They've left out Salakai Lotto.
6: Yeah, big Luca, and that's been the major talking point.
4: Yeah, I mean, is he not no Will Skelton, so we need an enforcer in the middle of the field.
6: He's the best we've got, correct.
4: Yeah, he's in the Super 12, Super 14 team of the Seals.
6: Super
4: Rugby team of the season. And he can't make the Wallaby squad. Can you explain that to me, please, Jordan?
6: It's disappointing. It's because the line-outs, the Reds line-out struggled, and Joe Smith's explanation was he's not quick enough to jump. He's a bit slow. He lost the touch. But I think you can find other line-out options because he's such a threat around the park and how abrasive he is.
4: Yeah.
6: That's the argument, really.
4: This has taken me back to days when I played for the Wallabies and there were people picked because they could pack a scrum.
5: I find that bizarre.
4: And you wouldn't pass the ball to them, honestly. Yeah. Like, you just... And it was... I was so frustrated. I mean, and our scrum went backwards anyway. Like, it's not, yeah. I mean, this is, yeah, I'm

0: I'm not shocked. Let's hope it's not a complete...
1: Well, Les Kiss comes in obviously very soon, yeah. And you think he's
0: well,
1: come back
0: he
1: in,
0: knows but, him pretty well. Yeah.
2: Tommy Ryder there?
1: He is. Yeah.
0: Man. Well, the nation...

0: And every test counts. It's not like a one-off. So it's like it's a series. 12 nations, the 12 best playing test nations on the planet.
1: Yeah,
0: playing this tournament. No more rugby championship or anything like that.
2: No, this is sort of rotates year on year.
0: Yeah, yeah.
2: So that ends up in Twickenham in November. All the countries come together for the ultimate champion.
0: That's unreal. So that's basically crazy. It's a World Cup, but it's not a World Cup.
2: Mini World Cup.

0: Yeah, Michael Ness on the weekend.
1: Good fella. He looks a cheat. He's just a good bloke.
0: Great bloke. We had a ball.
1: You just see blokes, you're like, he'd be a good fella.
0: Former TSS boy. We went to school. I didn't know we went to the same school. Yep. So we had a bit in common and we knew a lot of mutual people. We were up in Cairns for a couple of days.
1: Yeah. Good tell you what, days.
0: That's why, yeah, well, I mean, it started on Wednesday, Origin night, and didn't finish till Sunday afternoon. So, my throat's a little creaky.
1: You're doing well, buddy.
0: Mm.
1: Serena Williams, what about this? She's laughed at me, you pair, a couple of weeks ago.
0: We did.
1: Yes, he did.
0: What have you got for me?
1: Well, she's been handed a Wimbledon singles wild card after 4 years out. Remember I said, imagine if you come back and played Wimbledon, you're like, oh, she's not going to do that. She's just playing doubles. Look at me.
2: You're doing a rat. Cashy.
0: Cashy, yeah. Like she needs it.
1: It begins on the 29th of June.
0: And the Hurricanes, they snapped a decade-long drought with a 55-point thrashing of the Chiefs in the Super Rugby final.
1: All five games were touch-ups.
0: Are the Chiefs like now the Buffalo Bills of Super Rugby?
2: Four in a row.
0: Yeah, yeah, so the four falls of the Chief. You could do a documentary on this.
2: The boy will. It's not good.
0: It's not good. I mean, they've been stacked over the last 4 years too.
2: Like, they got D-Mac and he got played well and truly by Ruben Love. Carved him up.
0: Well, I had a Kiwi asking me yesterday on Saturday before the game, what I thought of Ruben Love. So, mate, he's coming up against D-Mac. I haven't watched enough to comment and compare. But he's got his hands full today.
2: Like, he'll get first crack of that All Blacks 10 jersey.
0: Yeah, right. Well, given what he's done, he probably should. What else?
1: What about the Pommies?
0: Oh, talk to me.
1: Well, they've just let him go. They give him a slap on the wrist. I know they didn't do Stokes and Atkinson. They've got written warnings. I know they probably did nothing wrong, but
0: do something wrong.
1: Well,
0: they broke the curfew and they were out in a nightclub.
1: That he set. And then they got to do a scuffle. Yet they've been. Ben Stokes is going to captain the side again. Nothing's even been done about it. So they said in a statement, Atkinson Stokes have been written warnings conducted early as of June 8th when a member of England's security staff was left bloodied by a rugby player.
0: Crazy.
1: Coach Brendan McCullum confirmed Stokes would retain the captaincy for the third test.
0: It's almost laughable, isn't it?
1: I love it.
0: Bribie Battler said, Rat, how are you commenting on outside backs? I thought you were always a class of 5'8". You're right, Bribie Battler.
1: He just picks one side every show, doesn't he?
0: Yeah, we're going to take a break and come back. We'll wrap up the show.
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4: Well, it's that time. We've got to wrap up the show. Quick text here. It says, Jen, regarding expansion and possible New Zealand, new franchise in New Zealand, one thing that Warriors changed in 01 was their name. No doubt strategic, wanting to be seen representing the entire country. To their credit, the Warriors have lived up to the geographical name by consistently taking games to Napier, Hamilton, Christchurch, Wellington. Would the Waz be forced to give up their New Zealand name if a second New Zealand franchise be granted?

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12: 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We're live. 0433981116 on the text, if you prefer that way. If you want to go longer form during the week, which becomes part of this program, or on the fly as you're listening, you get typing the first serve, SEN at gmail.com. We're a week away from the main draw of what is affectionately known as the championships, but qualifying is just about to get underway at that magnificent grassy knoll that is Roehampton. I was there 12 months ago, four great days, big crowds, the food trucks in, and there is one tennis court after another, all side by side. And three hard-fought matches is what you've got to win.

0: to get that accreditation around your neck for the very first time in some cases, or it might be a return to the main draw. The only slam that has qualifying offsite. They're hoping down the track with the renovation to go on and, of course, the acquiring of land across the road from SW19, that qualifying can be on the same site, but they're still some time away from that. So we'll keep you updated. There are six Australian men going around tonight. The women will start their campaign tomorrow. And, of course, come this time next week, the seven-time champion, the 23-time major champion in Serena Williams will make her return. We might just do a little straw poll on that tonight. 0433981116. Are you a vote for yes for Serena categorically, or are you totally negative? You're sitting on the fence. We had some interesting remarks on our social media today. I would say more negative. Just scanning through. I'm not certainly in that corner. This is the great part about tennis, isn't it? Is that you can come back and play. And she's a 23-time champion. Tom Brady came back and played at 45. Won a Super Bowl with the Tampa Bay Buccaneers. Serena's up in the GOAT class, the GOAT conversation. So, absolutely. Welcome back, Billy in Ascot Vale. Welcome back to the show, Billy.
1: Yeah, evening, BP. Yeah, just on Serena there quickly. I'm sort of 50-50

0: might give Kyrgios one. They might give Gael Monfils one. They've given Stan Wawrinka one. But I like the way they go about it. And they really, think long and hard about the wild card and whether, you know, it's totally necessary for a certain player. Have you earned it, whether you're a British player? I mean, if you're not a former Grand Slam champion, you know, are you just in the event as a draw card? I mean, Serena, 7-time champion, 23-time major champion. I think that speaks for itself. And in my mind, no problems at all. I don't think she takes the spot of anyone. I mean, tennis is a sport where you can come back and play. You're not totally done. I mean, you can walk away from the game. You can loosely retire. You can have a sabbatical. And in the women's case, of course, a lot going away to start a family, which they want to do not post their career, and they've still got some unfinished business. So I think the Williams addition to the Wimbledon draw is going to be magnificent. One event I couldn't get into last year, they knocked me back because the British press demanded all the accreditation media spots at Queen's. Great tournament, historic, great build-up and lead-in to Wimbledon. But you probably wouldn't expect an Argentine to be winning Queen's, and that's what the great Francisco Cerúndolo did.
1: Cerúndolo is the champion at Queen's. What a finish, what drama. Wraps it up on his fifth championship point. It is the biggest title of the Argentine's career, his first at ATP 500 level. And he becomes the first man from Argentina ever to win this famous tournament. This will be such a special day. No wonder he's kissing the turf. The fifth and most prestigious trophy of the 27-year-old's career. This will make headlines back home. His brand new coach, Nicolas Massou.
2: It was a week of highs and lows. You finish on the biggest of highs, though. You are the king of Queens 2026. How was the composure? How were the feelings at the end?
3: I still cannot believe it. I mean, I fought really hard during the whole week. Every match was a war. I think I got the reward, you know. Winning this tournament, for me, it's unbelievable, to be honest, coming from Argentina. Winning Queens, such a historical event on grass. I mean, I would never imagine lifting this trophy. So, I mean, super happy. It was a super tough match again, almost 3 hours. At the end, every game was a war. Advantage that feels the 3-2. Many advantages for him, many for me. I mean, it was just about staying there, competing, and I'm super happy. I'm proud of myself.
2: And what a year, 2026. You win in Buenos Aires. Your brother beats Jannik Sinner from two sets of love down at Roland Garros. And now you are the first Argentinian to win here. What does it mean for Argentina and your whole family?
3: It's tough to talk. First ATP 500, second of the year. It's been an incredible year so far for me, for my brother, for many Argentinians. I mean, we have 10 or 11 almost in the top 100. I mean, Argentina is a fantastic country. We don't have the resources other countries have, and we still compete at a high level, trying to bring as many players as possible. So, I mean, I'm super proud of my country, of representing it, and yeah, being the first.

week after playing those two doubles matches at Queen's and Berlin. She's been at SW19 on the back courts and no one alongside her. That's going to be the intrigue, is the movement. So the serve's still there, the power's still there. And she's dropped about 13 kilos. She looks in really good nick, to be totally honest. And she's given herself an opportunity to come back and compete. But that

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0: So Vatanen of Finland, 6-6, and he jumps, what, about 30 spots back up the rankings to 123. Now, he's been as high as 53, 32 years of age, had some injuries at the start of the year, and certainly wins were very hard to come by. In fact, coming into this tournament, he'd lost, I think, about 9 matches in a row. So your form can turn around if you just keep hanging in there and turning up. And hopefully Chris can transfer that into Wimbledon qualifying this week. 1-300-736-736. You can get involved any time tonight. 0433-98-1116. Whether you're stepping out on court or chasing championship points, Yonex has the racket to power your play. 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The state of play coming up next.
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0: and then it happens. One goal, one shock, one of the biggest upsets the World Cup has ever seen. 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
4: Welcome back. Brett Phillips with you tonight. 1-300-736-736-04-33-98-11-16. A few Aussies on court a little bit later on. Nick Kyrgios and Adam Walton, the two Aussies, are going to go head-to-head in Mallorca. Daria Kasatkina in Eastbourne. Ila Tomjanovic, Alexei Poprin. And a really big night for Maya Joint because she is defending her title down at Eastbourne this week. And we know Maya's had a really tough campaign, 3-14, her return this year, taking on the qualifier from Colombia, Emiliana Arango, in the round of 32. So we keep a very, very close eye on that. 1-300.

0: versus Iraq. 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
13: 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We've been looking at the state of play, which we often do, made a little bit more formalised tonight, the future of Australian tennis. So I just want to bring you Paul Kildare, who has been at TA a long time. He was recently on the Tennis Australia sit-down podcast.
14: You're currently the Director of Professional Tennis at TA. Can you tell us about your role and what that entails?
9: Yeah, I've been in this role for about 3.5 years, I think. So basically my role is to be the conduit between the players and Tennis Australia. So I support all our players pretty much in the men and the women in the top 250. So, and part of that is overseeing the Davis Cup, Billie Jean King Cup, Olympic team, national teams.
14: With our Aussie players and Australian tennis in general, what do you think we can expect in the coming future?
9: You know, we've got some great young women who are really excited about their future, certainly Tali, who's up to 55 in the world. And I think when you look at her progression, I don't think there's really a ceiling there for her at the moment. I think her just getting confidence and self-belief. And sometimes the Aussie players, it does take a little longer to really get that ingrained self-belief. So hopefully Tali can keep growing in those aspects. And Emerson Jones is a very exciting prospect. Taylor Preston, Talia Kikinas. We've got a bunch of young women who are really exciting all in that age group. On the men's side, some of our top 100 players are sort of heading towards 30 now. So hopefully we can get a few more years out of those players and some great results. And, you know, Alex Dimonar has been incredible for the last, number of years, and he's really leading the way for our men. And it's been good to see Alexei Popyrin start to show some better form. He's struggling there for a little bit, but I think he's working his way through now and starting to play much better and feel more confident. So got a little bit of a gap. I'd love to see some of our sort of 18 to 22 year olds really step up and start to show how good they can be. You know, obviously Cruz Hewitt is doing really well in his age group, and I think he hasn't played much juniors anymore. He's moving on to the Pro Tour, and it's a, you know, you start on the Pro Tour and you got no ranking, and they don't give you a ranking, you know, you got to win matches, and you just got to get out there, and it takes time. And Cruz is 17 and a half. He's a late December birthday, so he's young for his age. I know he's going to play Junior Wimbledon, but really focus on building his men's ranking. But he's winning a lot of matches all around the world, and no doubt gaining great experience. Young boy, I believe a year younger than Cruz, Taiki Takazawa, who lives over at the Nadal Academy. He's an exciting prospect. Yeah, we got a lot of, and certainly some of our young junior team representatives have had a pretty good time recently as well. So hopefully that next wave can come through. And I still have really high hopes for, you know, your James McCabe's, your Phil Sekulic. Mm-hmm. These boys have certainly got the potential, Pavlo Marinko, but it does take time, and you got to keep getting better though all the time, because it's really tough out there.
13: It's tough indeed. Killer mentioned James McCabe. He's actually just dropped the first set. Round one qualifying. He qualified last year. We got to know James McCabe. Very fascinating background. Later into tennis, he's taking on Roman Safiulin, the 15th seed. Very talented Russian. Has dropped the first set 6-3. 6 Aussies in action. Round one of Wimbledon qualifying tonight. So, Paul has been at Tennis Australia a long time. That current role has explained. He's worn many other hats. He played the game. Look, it's fascinating. The internal view, the external view. What's the best way forward for Australian tennis? I'll read a couple of texts out after 9 o'clock in regard to some comments around the state of play. Head, of course, are great partners of ours. Your game is their game. Find all the latest head tennis paddle, pickleball and squash products at head.com. Tennis Victoria State Grade Round 7, bit of PTT UTR, bit of Tom Fancard, and that goose from France. They got a big $40,000 fine, deserved.
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7: 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But the value of being live is that you can contribute to this show every week. The only tennis show on radio in the world that takes your live calls and your texts. I've parked a few. I just wanted to get to those. Rybakina needs a new coach. Hasn't smiled since the Australian Open. BP, I just turned 44 on the weekend. I'd be buggered playing social tennis, let alone being a pro. In saying that, I've been a tradie for 26 years. All the best to Serena in her comeback. Nick Kyrgios does not deserve a wild card, according to Phil. BP, I think we as Australian tennis fans need to define more closely what is success. Is it 20 players in the top 10? Maybe top 100, or is it the number one? The performance pathway is there to develop Grand Slam winners. That's it, plain and simple. To change the objective and spread the resources amongst more talent is a great aim, but will the tennis fans and wider public be happy with a bunch of second rounders at the Australian Open and no one in the second week? I think not. JD from Winchelsea. Don't mind that text, JD. I love this one from Louis. I think you've texted before, Louis, from Preston. Played tennis with my old mate Roy tonight. He beat me love a couple of weeks ago. We played tonight and I got him 6-love, 7-6. Shout out to Northcote Tennis Centre for blasting some good rock music to get me in the zone. Do you know if any of the top pros listen to music during their games to get them in rhythm? Wonder what they listen to. Lewis. Well, a lot of the players walk out with headphones on or AirPods, and I'm sure they're listening to, I don't think they'll be listening to, you know, some sort of classic, Frank Sinatra or something. There'd be something to certainly pump them up, Louis. I might ask my next guest what he listens to.

What I meant is that the government funds things like Olympic sports. Why don't they put money into Australian tennis? So what I can tell you, Dean, is that the Australian government does provide funds for tennis through various sort of federal, state-level grants and initiatives. So while the majority of, you know, Tennis Australia's revenue comes from commercial sources like the Australian Open, government support specifically targets growth.

0: So there is support, certainly from the government, for Tennis Australia. Quick break. We've got to regroup here on the first serve. We'll be back.
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3: 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I said, look, it'll be a tight game. I think the Hurricanes might be the slightly better team, but I thought a margin of under 10 points for sure. So I, like everybody else, I think, was totally surprised at what happened.
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4: 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Tune in for live FIFA World Cup commentary of France versus Iraq. 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

0: where you just got to watch your P's and Q's. Come on. It's Queens.
1: Whatever you do, you just put the ball in the court and then he hits me 142. I was like, I would have to serve and I would have to.
2: No F-bombs, please. No. I'm going to ask you one more question, so please keep it clean, okay? You on the grass, last week unfortunately didn't go your way. What's it like to get your first victory? Okay. Corinta, we need to improve that for the next round. Apologies, everyone. Corinta Muti.
0: Come on, Quarantine. I mean, it's all right to be the entertainer. Now, Jenny Drummond, who was conducting the interview, she's a Polish performer, Jenny. You can hear that British accent. Done a lot of work out here in Australia. Worked with us at SCN a few years ago doing some great commentary. And she's trying to conduct just a normal on-court interview at Queen's Club. A really nice establishment. British crowd. And he's Quarantine, just thinking he's funny. So for that, he copped a $40,000 unsportsmanlike conduct fine. He earned 37,000 euros in prize money for reaching the second round of the tournament, which converts into about, 43,000 US. So a fine of 40,000 basically wipes out nearly all of his earnings, presumably leaving him in the red for the week. So we heard the profanities there at the HSBC Championships. Apparently he's appealing. What I thought was interesting, Ben Rothenberg, the well-established tennis journalist, in a 2021 study, Ofcom, Britain's government-approved regulatory body for broadcasters, revealed that only 1% of complaints about broadcasts related to swearing. 8%, by comparison, were complaints about forms of racial discrimination. Now, I know, look, in current times, you know, we don't mind when, you know, there's some swearing, no doubt, but he's a goose, this guy. An absolute goose. I mean, just answer the questions, Quarantine. No respect for you at all. It's just unnecessary. It's not funny. It's not about you. Be a pro. Answer the questions. What a goose. Absolute goose. A break. Back to wrap up.
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4: 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Diego Maradona scores a match-winning goal in a moment that would define controversy forever.
5: 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The England players protesting.
4: 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Argentina unstoppable.
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2: 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Kooyong, full stop, whether the tennis is on or not. James McCabe is the first casualty from an Australian point of view. Round one of Wimbledon qualifying. The young man from Sydney, we speak about James a bit, who's in that sort of, you know, window, that 22 age group, Sekulic, Eddie Winter, Cruz Hewitt being younger. He's ranked 207 in the world. This time last year, he won three matches, but he hasn't been able to replicate that, going down to the tough Russian Roman Safiul and Alex Bolt. Tristan Skulke just hitting the court at the moment. So we'll see how the night certainly unfolds from an Australian perspective. Aussies everywhere tonight. Nick Kyrgios up against Adam Walton. The early hours of tomorrow morning, round of 32 in Majorca. Daria Kasatkina taking on Kessler, the American, in Eastbourne. Ola Tomjanovic finding a little bit of form again after a pretty bad run, taking on Cocciaretto, the Italian. Alexei Poprin, who needs to find some form, sits at an even 100 in the rankings right now. It's a fair drop, isn't it, to think that he was 19 in the world back, what, about 8 months ago, Alexei. Desperate for some confidence, takes on Chwinski, the qualifier. And my joint, we've spoken about that before, takes on Arango, the Colombian, who wears the cap backwards. He's come through qualifying. It was originally scheduled to play Victoria Golubic, who changed tournaments at the last minute. So Maya with a different opponent. 3-14 this year. Certainly been tough, and always tough to defend your title at Windy Eastbourne down there on the coast. Alex de Minaur, our best placed Australian, 6 in the world, 24-13 his season. James Duckworth, who lost in, I think, the first round of Eastbourne Qualies, our oldest Australian, inside the top 100, sitting at 78. Rinki Hijikata finding a bit of form at Queens, making the quarterfinals again, which he did a couple of years ago. So significant, 500 level, coming through qualifying, 25. So he's still in the

0: You can start your coaching journey today. Enroll at aatc.tennis. A bit going on, isn't there? In the world of tennis, we're almost at the halfway point. Still a long way to go. We need the Aussies to rise, to spike, to have a good run at Wimbledon, the Mecca. That's where you want to play your best tennis when it really counts. Have a great week, folks. Hit them well if you're jumping on court, and I'll talk to you next Monday, 8 o'clock.
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4: 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Yeah!

0: weren't they? They got under pressure, but they just didn't have any answers because once the Hurricanes get into that mood, into that frame of mind, they just the confidence just seems to exude from them.
1: Yeah, it does, and you've got to have the right athletes to be able to do that. I mean, I think it was best indicated when we saw Xavier Numia sidestepping his way downfield. Now, we're talking about a prop forward here who's played 9

0: bunch of former All Blacks and ministerial government officials that are well past their athletic prime. What on earth could go wrong? Names like Tane Randall, Nehe Milne-Scudder, Shane Jones and Mark Mitchell battling it out for a great cause. Even our very own Kyle Mills will be putting the boots back on, and the Millsy and Guy show will be there to take in all the action. What's better than some of our country's favourite sons sticking it to the politicians? It's the Rumble and Russell, June 26th and 27th. We'll see you there.
1: Thanks to ECN. Tune in for

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8: The Test cricket series between New Zealand and England is locked up at 1-1 after the Black Caps wrapped up a comprehensive 253-run win at the Oval, rolling England for just 209 on the final day, courtesy of a brilliant performance with the ball from Matt Henry, who took all five England wickets to fall, giving him 11 for the match. 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
5: 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Yeah!

is the last now. The Warriors through Martin. Martin, they're going to run it. 2-0 picky quick. It's Pompey! Little clock star! This time, he gets try number 4. They won't take it back. And the Warriors march 80 metres. Martin has it. And he gives it to Dallin on the right. The structure disappeared for the Cowboys' defence. And finally, Watene Zalesniak gets some open space on the right. He gets the Warriors' second try of the half.

0: a knock on.
1: He's given it.
0: It's been given. He finds some space. So to Opeke and Young Tane.
1: He deserves it.
0: He deserves it tonight for sure. Underneath the posts. The Warriors inch towards 40. It's a kick out in front, so you can make it 38. With Tane to Opeke capping it all off with 6.5 to play.
2: Yeah, what a fantastic.

Not long to go until the rumble and rustle. A bunch of former All Blacks and ministerial government officials that are well past their athletic prime. What on earth could go wrong? Names like Tane Randall, Nehem Milne-Scudder, Shane Jones and Mark Mitchell battling it out for a great cause. Even our very own Kyle Mills will be putting the boots back on, and the Millsy and Guy show will be there to take in all the action. What's better than some of our country's favourite sons sticking it to the politicians? It's the Rumble and Rustle, June 26th and 27th. We'll see

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8: Millsy is here. Hello to you. Yeah. How was your weekend?
9: Very good, thank you.
8: Little master. I was a little bit worse for wear Friday afternoon, couldn't do the show, and that was a huge disappointment for me because I love the Friday show, rocking in here, working alongside you guys. So a quiet weekend on many fronts, but I bounced back for kids' sport and community sport, which was good. Afternoon to you, Savannah, working with us today. It's a pleasure to have you on board the show, and my old mate Lashes, come to the end of the Super Rugby season, a bit more free time on your hands come the weekend, having to not sit back on the couch and watching a bit of code. But yeah, interesting final, wasn't it? Because Saturday night I was out at a community event raising money for the McLean's College First 11 cricket team to tour Sri Lanka in a couple of months, so saw the game late, but it was a high-scoring affair. I don't know if you remember, Little Master, but last week's Millsy observations discussed, it was really, the semi-final two lopsided games. Mm. And I didn't know what to make of it because it being knockout footy, but those two teams were the two best teams in the country, so it kind of rests easy with me for a period of time. Fast forward 7 days and we had another cricket score in a final. So
10: remarkable.
8: I don't think it's a good thing. I think when it comes to knockout footy and semi-final and finals footy, we shouldn't be having blowout games. Now, is this just one that got away? The Chiefs weren't there. They didn't mentally show up, or the Hurricanes are on a different stratosphere to every other rugby team in the world? Or is it just one of those nights? I'm not sure, but because I was really looking forward to that game. Mm, like the two best teams. So for me, they were the two best teams, and I thought it was going to be a real humdinger of a match, but it was a real letdown, to be honest.
10: Do you know, I saw a lot of comments like that. I get it. Don't get me wrong. I completely understand that it was a letdown in terms of a final. But I just sat back in awe

0: of what the Canes were doing. Like, in those conditions, and okay, it wasn't wet, but Jesus, that wind was absolutely mighty. And the fact that they put together another performance like that, having done it against the Brumbies in similar conditions, and obviously in the semi-final as well against the Blues, for them to then go out and do it again, I just think goes to show. And look, I've seen some wonderful Crusader sides in my time being a Crusaders fan, but that Cane side would have to be right up there in terms of the best Super Rugby teams we've ever seen. And for them to deliver that again in a final, I sat back and thought, this is just an absolute, this is something to marvel at.
1: Yeah, no, you're certainly right. And if we go back to round one, I think we may have called it that they would win Super Rugby right from the early doors, that they would be winning the competition, and they went on to do that. So no surprise there on that front. But also, observation last night in the cricket, I'm not too sure if you flicked the old channel on.
0: I did.
1: Very good win by the boys, and I just hark back again 7 days ago. We talked about this brittle batting lineup. They shouldn't be playing test cricket. They're simply just not up to it from some of the members on the Millsy and Guy show. So how quickly things turn around. I think, 390 in the first innings from the New Zealand batting lineup, and the second innings for the New Zealand team, 360. So over 350 in each innings is a good result. And then to go on and win the test match, Matt Henry bowling some wonderful line and length. Just an absolute pleasure to watch. So the New Zealand cricket team go on and get a test win at the Oval against the English. And other observations, it's just good to be back. First day of the test today, Monday through to Friday. Obviously, the game here, just a little bit disappointing. But if we had said 6 weeks ago that the result in the All Whites game would be 3-1, we would go,
0: expected. Yeah. But possibly even worse. And the fact they were 1-0 up, it was a bloody good goal too.
1: Yeah, great goal. 1-0 up, and then 1-0 at half time, and it's just the hope, isn't it?
0: It's the hope that kills you, Millsy.
1: It's the hope that kills you.
0: Yep. Always is. Always is.
1: But anyway, I'm really looking forward to diving into the key issues in New Zealand sport over the next three hours.
0: Yep.
1: Like we did last week around the cricket, yep. Our expert comments on how they should go about their business. The Super Final, we've got an All Black team that's just been announced. We've got the All Whites just go down and defeat. I just can't keep up. Obviously, Royal Ascot, you guys probably don't dive into that, but we've had some Kiwi contenders over there. Cambridge Stud, J-Mac, and the Lindsays, of course. And that was just a wonderful 5 days of racing. And it was just a pleasure to watch some New Zealand breeds do their thing on the world stage.
0: Can I just hark back to the cricket and the little conversation? I don't know if that was aimed at myself or Lashes, but
2: did he say? I must have missed it.
0: Members of Millsy and Guy who took a crack along these lines, took a crack at the brittle top order. I will just say, I will just say, I was plumping Henry Nicholls big time to be in that squad. And the way that he played, particularly in that second innings mainly, was absolutely brilliant. Glenn Phillips as well. I was calling him underrated. It was a very good knock from him. And you're right, Millsy. The way that Matt Henry, that guy reminded me a little bit last night, and at times on day, whatever the day was before yesterday, I lost track of how many days there were in that test, but of Glenn McGrath. He's put it on the spot all day, Matt Henry.
1: Yeah, that's certainly his strength, without question. It's amazing. Look, he sat on the pine when Tim Southee, Neil Wagner and Trent Bolt were doing their thing, so he didn't get much of a crack. And just that opportunity where you don't get a good run at it. So he would have been playing those games then, thinking, if he doesn't perform in this game, he doesn't get picked. And so what happens in those situations, subconsciously, you might have the best plans, but you do go searching because you feel like you've got to prove yourself. Whereas now when he has a regular run at it, where he plays consecutive games and he knows he's going to be in the test team for a period of time, he can just settle into his work. Mm. He can go about his business of how he can build pressure.
3: Can Kyle Dill shape up with some former All Blacks against some government ministers in a game of rugby? We'll soon find out. It's the Rumble and Russell, June 26th and 27th, the Millsy and Guy Show. We'll see you there.
4: 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England keeper David Seaman, 6 yards off his line. Ronaldinho has one idea. Curl it, lift it, trick the keeper. It drops into the net.
5: And Brazil take the lead. Ronaldinho has scored. David Seaman is caught cold.
6: 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Magic delivered.
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12: nice and simple, straight down Main Street to you boys. First All Black squad of the year has been named. Happy, unhappy, likes, dislikes, thoughts, queries, questions and answers.
13: Well, the one player that warms the cockles of my heart is Kyle Preston. We've talked a lot about, I felt like he's just got something about him, this kid. And I don't know if he is picked on as a specialist nine who can come off the bench, because that's what his role was all year. But I think he has more to offer than that. The one that stands out for me, I think, is Anton Signer. Mentioned it last week. I thought I'd be surprised if he made it through, because I don't feel Duplessis-Kiriffi's done anything drastically wrong. Like, played well for the All Blacks. He's committed. High work rate. Just won a title. Played well. Like, I don't think his form is dropped dramatically from not to be there. Yes, Anton Signer played very well in a Blues team that was pretty weak in that back half of the competition. So that's probably the one standout for me.
14: I'm a little bit with Ken. I'm surprised Simon Parker is there. I don't really think Simon Parker has been an out-and-out standout. I get the size side of things, but if you're just looking at, and they said they'd pick on form, if you're just looking at pure out-and-out form, Duplessis-Kiriffi has been just outstanding for that

0: Kane Williamson.
1: You know, you couldn't ask for a better ambassador for the country on the international cricket stage than Kane Williamson, and that just puts aside all the numbers and things. So I was disappointed that he gave it away mid-series. I thought we'd get to the end of the series. Obviously, it's created a bit of a problem for the team because they've got to bring Will Young over there into it, so that's not ideal. But who are we to begrudge Kane Williamson? Whenever he wanted to go, as far as I was concerned, he'd be going.
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9: Yes, indeed. Mike Blair among that new All Blacks set up, one of the assistant coaches in charge of the attack under Dave Rennie. Mike, thank you very much for joining our show for the first time. Good to chat to you. How was the experience for you, mate, being a part of your first All Blacks squad naming?
1: Very cool. I caught a bit on the TV. So I'm in Auckland at the moment, just getting ready for our camp, which starts on Wednesday. So watched a bit on the TV, followed a little bit on social media, and it's pretty exciting that it's becoming reality, isn't it?
10: Well, just on that then, Mike, look, I'm sure it will become a real reality come game one for the All Blacks, but you've had lots of rugby jobs. Are you starting to feel the sense of responsibility and what it means to be involved in an All Black

0: taken from working with him the last couple of months, and how does he challenge you?
1: So met him at the camp last week. He'd coached against me a couple of times, and so we had a laugh about that. But he's a really impressive man. Great CV. Love his dry sense of humour. But also he's got some golden nuggets that he's helped me with and fed back with. So I'm enjoying having him in camp, definitely.
2: I think you guys get together on Wednesday. The whole squad comes together. That's 10 days before that first test against France. How much is it foot to the floor? Because 10 days to me anyway doesn't seem like a lot of time to instill exactly what you want with this group before a pretty big test first up against the French.
1: Yeah, no, it's not long, but you know, there'll be some combinations which we'll be able to tap into. You know, it will be the first couple of days. It will be learning the new language, you know, understanding what we're trying to do. But you know, hopefully within the first 3 days of that, we then hit test week running on Monday, and we're pretty comfortable with what we're doing and how we're trying to do it.
0: Right, Mike, put your selector chat to one side, and I'm going to ask you like a pub chat question. Who was the best player in Super Rugby?
1: I'm not going to say someone. I'm not going to be tied down to talking about an individual. So I've finished my pint, and I'm going to the toilet.
2: Great answer. Just lastly, mate, what's it going to be like as a Scotsman pulling on the silver fern? And I know we kind of talked about it at the start of the interview, but kind of being in a part of that All Blacks environment, particularly building up to this first test under a new regime, and everyone is kind of talking about the All Blacks and getting excited again. What is that going to be like for you personally?
1: It'll be really special, but I've got to get that balance right between it being special and it being an honour, but also doing the job that I've been brought here by Rennes to do. So my focus is on how I best prepare the guys to beat France in just under 2 weeks' time.
0: Hey, just a couple of players I'm keen to get an update on is Will Jordan. How far away is Will? And Wallace Atiti from the horrendous head knock he had a couple of weeks back. Where are those two lads at?
1: So Will was running around at the camp. He wasn't involved with the team stuff, but he was involved with some of the units and getting his running up to speed. So he's looking good. And Wallace actually bumped into him at the airport in Auckland on the way to Wellington for the final, and he said he's progressing through his stuff pretty well. So hopefully those guys will both be good to go when we meet up.
0: One surprising omission from the squad is Duplessis Kariffi. Is it more of a form thing from Duplessis, or is it just couldn't fit as many of those players into that loose forward position?
1: Yeah, he's a quality player, isn't he? He's played well and he's led really well for Hurricanes, but you know, saying that, there's some pretty impressive players in front of him. So there will be more guys who go on the South Africa tour. I think an extra 10 guys or so. So the option to bring him in certainly isn't closed. But you know, there's some great players in front of him, and he's unfortunate to miss out.
0: Every time Kyle Preston stepped on the green grass for the Red and Blacks, he's been impressive. Has he been selected more as a covering halfback who can come off the bench, or would he be considered as a starter?
1: I think all three of them are competitive players, and they want to start for the All Blacks. Kyle, I've been impressed with his speed to the breakdown and getting the ball away, his ability to kick off both feet, and his energy. So it's a good blend of three scrum halves there that will all want to start in the number 9 jersey.
2: And just lastly from me, just around Lester Whanganuku, I know obviously he's injured. I'm not going to ask you whether he would have been picked or not, but do you guys see him in a similar role to what he's been playing at the Crusaders? Can he be a 7 if he was to be picked, or do you more see him as that centre or outside back type player?
1: I mean, he's he's a player of incredible capability, isn't he? His footwork, his power, his skill set. He's done an incredible job at seven for the Crusaders, as he has in the centres, and probably more so in the back three. So he's someone it buys us a little bit of time with his injury, sadly, to think more about how he could potentially be used. But it does, the fact that he can play in those multiple positions makes him a player of real interest.
0: Adi Savea, new captain of the All Blacks, and you would have worked closely with him over in Japan. What do you see from him as a leader?
1: Inspirational. He captained us in one of the games, I think, this season at Kobe. And you saw his chest grow out. You saw people following him. And I know it's pretty well documented that he's a leader who likes to lead by actions. And we believe we'll get that from him, and he'll help inspire the other players as well.
2: All right, mate. Well, it's a pretty exciting time to be an All Blacks fan with what is to come. We wish you the very best of luck and really appreciate you talking to us. Thank you.
1: Brilliant. Thanks, guys.
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0: and Twim will turn away to him. Northampton just won on the weekend, 26-17. Do you cast your net that far over to the Northern Hemisphere? Obviously, you played there last year. But to see what sort of trends around strategy and maybe defensive lines that they're doing up there compared to down in Super Rugby?
1: Yeah, for sure. More so probably just start plays, Millsy, from line out or set piece variations that you can just bring into your own game. And there's so many good coaches all around the world, and you might see a back strike or a line out strike, and you bring that into your game and you present it on Monday and you might run that 1 week. And The reality is, if some of those plays, you run them once, they work well, and you think the team's going to preview them the next week, so you move on to a different idea. And but certainly, and even other codes, you take things from other codes. And I think, yeah, you look around all sports at the moment, and I think the ones who are being positive and being brave and trying to use the ball or, yeah, being ambitious, they're the ones who are getting the best outcomes in all sports, I think.
0: Yeah, well, talk about a high skill set. I'm sure you would have kept your eye on Matt Henry last night. His line length was impeccable at the Oval. What was your take out from that test match?
1: It was outstanding. Yeah, I was back on the couch to see, Matt Henry wrap up the tail. So it was a commanding victory from the Black Caps. And, great match, one apiece.
2: Bring it on. Good stuff, mate. All right, well, friend of the show, Geordie Barrett, good of you to give up your time, mate. Go and go crack open another one and enjoy the celebrations for another day or two at least, eh?
1: Thanks, fellas.
3: Not long to go until the rumble and rustle. A bunch of former All Blacks and ministerial government officials that are well past their athletic prime. What on earth could go wrong? Names like Tane Randall, Nehem Milne-Scudder, Shane Jones and Mark Mitchell battling it out for a great cause. Even our very own Kyle Mills will be putting the boots back on. And the Millsy and Guy show will be there to take in all the action. What's better than some of our country's favourite sons sticking it to the politicians? It's the Rumble and Rustle, June 26th and 27th. We'll see you there.
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9: The Hurricanes are champions of Super Rugby Pacific 10 years after winning their first and only title. Also at the Caketon the year before, of course, they were beaten finalists by the Highlanders. This is a once in a generation team. This Hurricanes team, you'd have to call it that because so many players are leaving and so many parts of that puzzle won't be there next year. A lot of the narrative throughout the season was, if not this year, then when? Well, we found out when. Saturday night at the Caketon, that was one of the most spectacular and one-sided performances I think I have ever witnessed. And hands up here, I know I picked the Chiefs to account for themselves well and even to push for victory in that game. About 20 minutes into the game, I'm thinking, oh my gosh, some days you just turn up and you are playing a different game to the opposition. And well, in the Chiefs' case, they just weren't allowed to play their game. The defensive efforts, and I think Duplessis-Creefe touched on this after the game, their ability to turn defence into attack has been secret sauce for that team all season long. Everyone talks about their attack. Where does that come from? It comes from aggression. It comes from understanding when to make a move on the ball. The loose forwards have been outstanding, and it doesn't matter in what iteration they have been selected, they have performed. The bench makes impact. Everything about that team on Saturday night just felt like it was destiny. And I feel for the Chiefs in a way because they could not get a toehold in the game, could not get a toehold. Architects maybe of their own demise in some parts of the game, but ultimately they just came up against a side on a different planet on Saturday night. And I don't know what you do. And I would be reticent to throw too many bricks their way. And I know most people won't. They'll look at the Hurricanes as if they were just on a trajectory to triumph.
10: On another level, Sumo. The boys just come through with a stat. Like, I think it's becoming more normal as the competition went on, is 8 half centuries throughout the season.
9: And three of those came in the finals.
10: I know.
9: Three of those in the finals. And that, look, I'm not going to start talking about issues, but the competition integrity is at risk there. I know they're a great team, but when a team can go and put 50 plus in three straight games in your final series, you're like, wow-wee, where's everyone else?

0: And when I say that, they put Damien under a whole lot of pressure. They made his ball disgusting, horrible, always having to go back. You know, when they made a kick, it was touching ground. So he had to turn around and get back. And then as soon as he looks up, there's three or four Hurricanes defenders on him, ready to put him under so much pressure. Look, they were just relentless for that entire match. LQB, lightning quick ball. They didn't give the Chiefs any time to set. Whether it was a prop, a Tyro Lomax, or Xavier Numea. Xavier Numea was huge.
1: He was.
0: That performance, that front row was outstanding. But all of them, no matter what number was on your back, you had a job to do, and that was to play quick and play relentless and suffocate that opposition. Warner Dearns, here's a part of me, Sumo, just going, please, how do we get this bloke in the ABs? He has been unreal throughout this year, like a tall man. Timber, come on, stay.
1: He has been best on show from a second row point of view all year long. Well, he's not going to be there. He's got his allegiance to Japan, so we just have to say it was nice while it lasted for Hurricanes fans. What a shift.
2: Can Kyle Lewis shape up with some former All Blacks against some government ministers in a game of rugby? We'll soon find out. It's the Rumble and Russell, June 26th and 27th. The Millsy and Guy Show. 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
1: Hey, because we haven't spoken to you about this. How was your Warriors commentary debut last night?
12: Oh, it sounded good. Lots of fun. Great. Basically, just doing it in front of a microphone instead of next to the family. I think they appreciated the distance.
1: That's so true. Do you know, I went out to dinner the other night and I was with my brother and my two children. And, you know, like you've got to project a little bit. It was a noisy restaurant. And my youngest son said, "Why are you talking to us in your broadcast voice?" I'm like, "I don't have a broadcast voice." "Yeah, you do." And then I said, "No, I don't." And then he goes, "There it is, right there." And I said, "Well, because I'm speaking through the diaphragm, that's why." I said, "There's two ways of speaking. You can speak from the neck up or you can talk from the gut. There's two different ways of talking. It's up to you which one you want to use." I'm like, and it was such shade. And then he just stared me down like I was being a complete asshole. I said, "Andy, I'm paying for dinner. Calm down.
13: It's crazy, hey, when you're talking to someone, they ask you a question and then you start answering the question and then you just kick into Sport Nation, mate.
1: You got to do the Sport Nation voice on.
13: And then you're like, "This is deja vu. I spoke about this today." But anyway, you might as well listen to it.
1: I always cop it from Suze because someone will come to go, "Oh, g'day, mate. How you going?" "Yeah, beautiful day. Beautiful day." She reckons I've got this sort of rural Kiwi voice that I just pull out on strangers. I'm like, I don't change my voice. Ah, you do. You do. Anyway.
12: I've been accused very much so of when I'm around Australians, suddenly I get a twang and I add O's on the people's names. I fall into Aussie too easy, I'm told.
1: I do the same with South Africans, obviously, given my lineage.
12: Sure.
1: But as soon as I have a relative or an old high school friend on the phone, I am, yeah.
13: You should have seen me in Hawke's Bay, mate.
1: It's ridiculous.
13: Yeah, my brother. How are you, my brother?
12: Oh, yeah. I see you in Tauranga. That's you, Dagger. Just in case you think it only comes out there. It doesn't, mate. We see it plenty.
13: Savvy.
1: Yeah, we've taken this on a tangent. Talk to us about the experience. So next to, I came in today and the last person to have used the headphones on the far side of the studio was Sammy Hewitt, who has it up at about 6,000 decibels. I know he's just had eye surgery. I hope his ears are okay.
12: Yeah, listen, he gets right into it, does Sammy. It's a pleasure to call it with a man as enthusiastic about his footy as that. An absolute pro, and he took me along for the ride. Thoroughly enjoyed it. It's the moments in that game that mattered. It was intriguing to watch where and when the Warriors stood up. I still feel they left too many points on the floor in that first 20, 30 minutes. I think that they were dominating the Cowboys. Mm. And I think the Warriors need to find a way to go, cool, 10 points was not enough of a lead there. How do we make sure we cash in? Just one more try would have changed things. But that sliding doors moment with the intercept from Scott Drinkwater that had massive crazy Will Kennedy Sharks game vibes.
1: Yes.
12: It felt like it was going to turn the game. But the Warriors did have some good composure with it. Had that pass stuck or just, you know, I watched it back a few times. I still don't think he took the wrong option for it. It was just extraordinary anticipation from Drinkwater to snatch that one.
13: Go to Chanel, mate. I had him for a try.
14: The thing is about Scott Drinkwater is he does that every single time. Mm. Yeah. So you just shouldn't have passed the ball.
12: Yeah, he is everything. He is Mr. Cowboys right now. Without him, especially with Dearden out, the Cowboys have no real firing shots. But I like what I saw.
13: Tane Tuaupiki. Like, I was watching this guy. He is everywhere. What an absolute work rate from Tane. A small bloke. Like, big moments when the team's under so much pressure, he always gets over the advantage line, puts them in good positions, and just big moments from Tane out there, I thought. And this is allowing, too, a chance to go close there. We've got to touch on him. Like, the finishing out on that left side was outstanding. And yeah, look, he just had to catch, but you still got to finish him. But I thought he did extremely well. To Mighty Martin was great too. I think his decision making, distribution out there was good. But I think the player of the day for me, boys, had to be Wade Egan.
1: Mm.
13: Honestly, like every time he had the ball, it's just his ability to get out, make that defensive love. The markers aren't set. Get that first defender coming in. Like that try for turn to Alpiki was a masterclass from him. Like always find space. You've got to consider him every single time. Puts the ball on the money with his passing. Gun performances out there. But yeah, look, I think you're right, Sammy. Like 10-0 should have been probably 20-0. But the Cowboys stayed in the fight and stayed in it for the majority of that first half.
1: I think it's the nature of the NRL where you can go ahead and turn at halftime, 4 points clear, but obviously having dominated a lot. And you mentioned a lot during the commentary, just the receipts under the high balls, the looseness of those catchings or not even attempted catches. Letting the ball bounce, always fraught because you never know what's going to happen. But the thing that I'm excited about, they're going to go through periods in tight games in the stretch now where they've got to find ways. Warrior sides in the past have let teams come back at them and then been overrun. And, you know, the fact that the team was still able to absorb that pressure, the Cowboys were trying to make a game of it and then pull away at the end to what was a pretty convincing win at the end of the day. I mean, you've got to be excited about that, don't you? About a team that says, okay, we didn't have it all our own way today. We weren't perfect, but ultimately we've come away with a very good win.
12: Yeah, see, what I liked about the Warriors is their five or six players, you could genuinely say he was man of the match.
1: Mm.
12: You can make an argument for Chance with four tries, playing in a position he hasn't played regularly for a very long time. You're right, he is just scoring them, but he's not an expert at those corner dives, Dagger, and most of those required that kind of skill that the likes of AKP and Dallin produce on a regular basis. He said during the week, he goes, I don't practice any of that. I might need to get some reps in at captain's run. I don't know about those corner dives. And he produced it in a spectacular fashion. I think Tane Taupiki deserves to be in the conversation after him and Chance had that really unusual breakdown in communication that led to the 40-20 for the Cowboys. After that, I think that he picked his game up to a major level. I think that you can definitely put someone like a Tanner Stowers-Smith, who topped the tackle count in that game, in the conversation as well. Tamati Martin deserves to be in there. But for me, the player of the game was Mitch Barnett. Mitch Barnett took on a workload that we have not seen from Mitch Barnett in a couple of seasons now.
1: He played 40 minutes straight, didn't he, in the first half?
12: Yeah, he came back out for the second. I think he played 61, 62 all up. He topped the meters for the forwards as well. He was immense in everything. Yes, he only played 25 minutes in Origin, but he still had to travel. He still had to back up. He would have been absolutely raring to rip in after a New South Wales defeat, after that limited game time. He definitely wouldn't have been expecting 61 minutes out of this game prior to the Jackson Ford injury. But he went down, and what did the leader do? The leader stepped up and filled that void. The most minutes of everyone besides Jacob Layman played the 80, but as far as that forward rotation, he was the one who ended up with the most minutes. I was thoroughly impressed.
14: Couple of things for me is selection-wise, potentially for Aish or you boys to comment on, is there a world in which we can have Chanel, Tamati Martin and Metcalf in the same 13? The answer is probably not. So what do we do? Because I still worry that we're going to potentially miss Metcalf's kicking game at the back end. Like I think if we're playing Penrith and play like that, we don't win that game.
12: Agreed. I think that's fair. But you know, take into account the NRL. I mentioned in commentary a few times, it's a wonky old round. The Panthers were mauling the Titans and ended up losing to them. Yep, minus their Origin players. And you can call into question what the Warriors win over them, over their performance against them. And that minus their Origin players means in retrospect to it, all good. But I just feel that it was a bit of a... It's a hard one to make a call on, Rob.
14: And another quick thing. Reports are Dallin's close to signing a one-year extension. So, Camperera, Warbrick's coming, Anderson's coming. That's a clogged back line.
12: They need it. They need a clogged back line. Look at the depth that's been required so far this season.
1: Yeah. Yeah, but it's a lot of people to manage.
12: It is, but there's two first-class wingers who are out of action for the Warriors, and they had to call on somebody else. So it all adds up.
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1: Joining us on the show is the one and only Henry Nicholls, fresh from a test victory. Henry, mate, first of all, congratulations on your own personal performance, but that felt like one of the best team performances in a while from your bunch. How are the boys feeling?
27: Yeah, thanks, fellas. Yeah, absolutely. It's you know, it was a proper test match. You know, obviously it was nice. Yeah, quickly things finished up this morning, but the 4 days before that were really good. Tough test cricket and it makes it all the more special, like I say, to come out on the right side of it. And it's really nice to, yeah, after Lords, obviously, to go into this last test match, you know, with a big chance of winning the series.
28: Tommy,
13: Izzy here, mate. Appreciate you coming on and having a wee chat. We'll get on to your performance in innings number two shortly, but just quickly touch on the bowlers and what they were able to do, particularly in that final day with Matt Henry and that Pfeiffer. I think only three runs, mate. What worked for the bowlers from your point of view?
27: Yeah, it's massive. I think, you know, any time you're in a test match, 20 wickets is always often the biggest part of getting that test victory. And, you know, obviously Matt bowled incredibly well and got 11 of the 20, but the other guys, the roles they played throughout it as well was massive. You know, I'm not sure if you saw it on the TV, but it was pretty hot a couple of those days.

0: I think he does is incredible. You know whether he's batting, he's bowling, or in the field, and
1: he's definitely gravy, Henry. That's what you're trying to say.
0: Yeah, he is, mate. And he's such a great guy to have in the team. He has that X factor, and yeah. You know, whenever he's doing it, he's doing it with the team's best interest at the front of mind. And I think we saw even at Lord's on a terribly tough wicket the impact he had there, and for him to, you know, like say to come out when he's 40 odd, not out overnight after facing Jofra Archer, who most guys wouldn't have survived 5 minutes there. He managed to weather that storm and then the next day to have that partnership with Kyle, and we know in test match cricket, you know, that first innings lead we had of 100 was massive in the context of the game. So, you know, he's an incredible player, and for him, again, he plays a lot of franchise cricket and he has it, I guess, the cricketing world at his feet, but he loves playing test cricket, and that's really cool for the group to have that buy-in and from someone like that, and for him to get his first test match 100 in the fashion he did as well, like you touched on, was hugely significant and a special moment for everyone.
2: Henry, you touched on it, you're one of the most experienced campaigners in this group. You know, next couple of days, no doubt, but a rest and recover, but you're about to go on something that is truly unique. I remember a couple of years ago when we won a series over in India and how special that was. So for you, as an experienced campaigner, how are you going to set this group up to go and potentially do something so unique and remarkable?
0: Yeah, that's right. I mean, it's an exciting opportunity. It's a funny, I guess, after Lord's, we had about a 10-day break, and then this one's a normal break, which you usually have is 3 days. So, you know, certainly, like I say, we've enjoyed, you know, reflecting on today, and then we travel to Nottingham tomorrow and then have 2 days of training. So, you know, for us, it's knowing that the recipe is there. We don't need to do anything different. Again, test cricket at different venues, you know, presents different challenges. But, you know, for us, we know that if we are locked into what we want to do, assessing the conditions and playing what's in front of us, and again, strapping in for 5 days of good, you know, tough test cricket, and then like you said, Izzy, like we know that the prize that's at the end of it, and that's a pretty exciting one. So this group, yeah, again, 100%, we came here with the goal of winning the series, and we'll put ourselves in that position now to have the opportunity to do that.
1: Outstanding, Henry. Congratulations to you, mate. Always a pleasure to watch you play and to hear your voice, mate. Thanks so much for joining us today.
0: Cheers, guys. Thank you.
1: Henry Nicholls joining us out of London before the team travels to Nottingham for the third and final test match. We are going to take... Oh, is he? Yes.
3: I was just going to say, instead of raising the bat, do you reckon he raised the middle finger?
1: Oh.
3: Wow, am I wrong? He's the most talked about player.
1: Yeah.
3: In that Black Cap side.
1: Yeah.
3: Everyone always questioning, you know, Henry Nicholls mm-hmm. this and domestic form, blah, blah, blah, blah. Goes out there and produces a performance like that.
1: Mm.
3: What a moment.
1: I think that's a fair point, to be honest, and maybe a part of him was. Told you so.
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7: Can Kyle Bill shape up with some former All Blacks against some government ministers in a game of rugby? 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
1: Let's get into some more chat on the NRL and the Warriors in particular. Blake Ashford joins us on the line. Ash, good morning.
19: Good morning, fellas. How are we?
1: Good. Are you at the airport? Are you awaiting departure? Yeah. Imminent departure.
19: Awaiting departure back to lovely Tauranga. But I'll tell you what, Christchurch has been beautiful.
1: Yes.
19: I usually, when we come down here, we're only as a player, you know, you stay in the hotel, you go to the grounds. But today, this weekend, I've got to tour the city a bit. Maybe a few establishments, some nice fine eating. I love it.
1: It's pretty cool. It's a cool city, isn't it?
19: It is awesome.
1: Yeah.
19: Yeah.
3: Why would you leave?
1: Says you. Righto, Aish, let's get into it. The Warriors' performance, a good win in the end, but they had moments where they had to work pretty hard. How would you assess that performance from them?
19: I think all in all, they needed the win, which they got. And it probably come at a great time. I mean, you know, after a 2-3 game slide, they turned up, they played well. And look, you played a Cowboys team who, that pitch was fast. They loved to throw the ball around. And even though there was lapses of time out there, I think all in all, when you wrap the performance up, and Webby, I haven't heard the press conference yet, but I think he'd be pretty happy with the win. And, you know, I looked across at the bench at one stage and you had Aaron Clark, Wade Egan and Mitch Barnett on the bench. So that's, you know, 300-400 games of experience right there sitting on the bench. So the young kids that came on definitely held their own and did a great job against, you know, some exceptional Cowboys players.
3: What'd you make of Chance Nickel Klodstad on the wing? Obviously, everyone will look at the tries and finishing some great touches down the left side. But what else stood out for you in parts of his performance?
19: Oh man, he's tough carries. Like, I mean, it's so underrated how much work he actually gets through, and he is such a big body, Chance. You know, and I spoke to a couple of boys after, and it's definitely that team. I know this is a word that, or a phrase they throw around a lot, or people do as well, like a team first mentality, which is very selfless. And you can see it. Like, Chance has obviously been there, the number one. He's been asked to go and play on the wing and do a job. And, you know, yep, he scored 4 tries yesterday, but it was the carries, his defensive work at stages. Like, yep, there was a lapse there on the wing, probably coming in. But I reckon that's just reps in the position. And look, yep, four tries, but you got to give it the work as well to that edge. Like Chanel Harris Davida's set-up work was exceptional. I don't think Adam Pompey's getting enough credit. I know people like to go at him a bit, but, mate, his effort with his touches is at an elite level at the moment. And, yeah, there's a lot of inside work that leads to it, but Chance was great once again, and four tries. I mean, I spoke to him after, and a lot of them were just put downs. The big fella didn't have to run too far, but he was happy to get the four.
2: What was it about their attack, Blake? Like, I thought they'd probably go a little bit more to the right-hand side with Dallin and that experience out there, Ali Lalautoa and that combination. But they went down the left. Was that something that the Cowboys had done defensively that they picked up on, or just playing what's in front of them?
19: No, I definitely think that's the way the Warriors would have planned to attack and seen that. Look, with that, they always do go to the right, and Dallin's such a threat where I think teams sometimes do overstack that side. But if I go to the game plan, a lot of it, which I thought they missed against the Sharks, William Kennedy was in the line a lot, and they missed opportunities to kick behind or attack him. If you go back and watch yesterday's game, whenever Scott Drinkwater was in the play, Wade Egan would shift, go one way, they'd shift the ball back across the ruck to get at Scotty Drinkwater. And I thought they manipulated the ruck really well. They attacked Scotty Drinkwater really well when he was in the line. But, I mean, look, the quick play, the ball from the forwards that sets it up, that was probably the part. You know, we keep breaking it down, how Chance got his tries and how they kept making the breaks. I don't think we've seen Wade Egan make that many line breaks in a game, and how many little darts he had out of dummy half. And that's all credit to those forwards laying that groundwork. And to your point, Izzy, I think that was probably the plan that they saw maybe before the game, but then it continued after the first try. The opportunities were just there because they had to come in after the forwards were going through the middle.
1: In terms of the rest of the action around the NRL, Blake, obviously a big win for the Titans, and probably that one will be one of the most talked about. But what other results really stood out for you? The Storm getting it done over the Raiders, the closeness of a couple of the contests, the Dragons accounting for themselves pretty well going down to the Dolphins, but not by much. I mean, are we reaching that point in the season now where things are either going to blow out in terms of the top six or top eight v the rest, or are we going to reach a stretch where things are going to get chaotic and complicated?
19: I think we'll probably get to that chaotic and complicated at least for another month until the Origin period's over. I mean, at the moment, you've got, you know, teams still needing buys like the Storm and the Cowboys. Hopefully everyone's injury free, but you see from third place to about 10th or 11th, there's only two to four points splitting them. So, I mean, the competition's really, or the top eight race is really anyone's, and the next month's going to tell. I couldn't really pinpoint a game for you though, Sumo. As I spoke about the establishment and the fine dining, really took my eyes off the TV this week.
1: No, that's fine.
19: So, hey, just rugby league, the Warriors were outstanding.
2: Yeah, we don't want to touch on the Tigers going down against the Dolphins. I'll tell you that right now. That Dolphins team's flying. Just on the Christchurch environment, what you experienced over the last couple of days, and talk to me about that stadium, Blake. Like, tell me what that stadium was like for you. And just to carry on the question, there's been a lot of conversations in the past about a new club, Dawn, down there in the Christchurch. Do you think it could eventuate after your weekend down there?
19: Yeah, Izzy, look, from Friday when I landed, I've just seen nothing but Warriors jerseys. And look, and I'm not talking about a rugby league experience because I haven't experienced rugby down here. So I can't, I'm not trying to compare the two. But for me, what I've seen this weekend, the Friday night, I mean, there was Warriors jerseys everywhere. Sean Johnson had his show down here, and it was packed to the bleachers in that bar. And everywhere you go, there was just so much joy, especially for Christchurch people, to see the Warriors here and playing. And then you talk about, I did the walk with all the fans yesterday. It would have been 2 kilometres long. And, you know, the streets were sort of shut down. People were trying to get through with their cars. They couldn't. Like, they're singing, chanting all the way down.

0: trained by Howie Matthews, always had enough ability to be pretty competitive in your sort of rating 75 sort of grade. Always thought he might make a pretty good jumper, and clearly the connections thought the same. So they sent him to Sean and Hazel Fan, and now Sean is one of our greatest jumps riders of all time, recently hanging up the boots from the saddle to concentrate on training. Trains with his wife Hazel, who was a tremendous talent in the saddle in her own right. So they do a wonderful job. Of course, they had our very our jumping star last year, Jesco. Unfortunately, he's been injured and wasn't able to take part this year. So they know what they're doing with jumpers, and they took this horse over. And yes, as I say, there was a pretty strong word around about his capabilities. Well, we saw that in full effect yesterday, because he had his hurdle debut and could not have been better. Jumped like a stag, never missed a beat, was just skipped over them beautifully. Ended up winning by about 12 lengths. He absolutely brained them. We Need a Shock went a lot faster than the open hurdle, and I thought he was full of running at the end there, and he just looked as though he did it in a canter. So, look, I don't know what the plans are for We Need a Shock. Sean will have a plan up his sleeve, but clearly he might be the next big thing in hurdle racing. Look, quality of field wasn't great behind him, but it's all about how he did it, what he did, time, all of that stuff, and he jumped impeccably. So, yeah, We Need a Shock. Could be the new big thing in the hurdles.
1: Beautiful, Justin. Just quickly, you know, we love putting the spotlight on young apprentices, and in particular, Floor Moorman gets her 50th win. And just leading on from that, when do they make the decision? Because 50 wins is a hell of a lot of wins before they go full time. So what's the next couple of months or future like for Floor?
0: No, they still. She's still got a good couple of years up her sleeve. So it's basically they do a four-year apprenticeship, essentially four-year apprenticeship, and you see where you're at the end of the 4 years. You can get an extension if you've been injured or whatnot across that time. But she's only been riding for about 18 months, so 50 wins is a really good record to get. Floor hails from the Netherlands. She immigrated over here a couple of years ago. A pretty cool story, actually. She had, there's no horse racing over there, and she didn't really have it on the agenda. She came over here, and she was just travelling, doing a bit of an OE, and next thing she ended up at a stable, and next thing she was on a horse, and next thing she decided she quite likes this riding caper, and turns out she's pretty good at it. So so she's done a great job. Started in the south with Crystal Williams. These days in the CD with Kevin Myers, riding a lot of winners, natural talent, getting better every time she heads out there. And, 50 wins, a good milestone to bring up yesterday. So she's got a very bright future, has Floor. So well done to her, and well done to you lads, and well done to the Storm, and just well done to everybody. It's just a beautiful thing on a Monday morning to wake up and seeing the Storm just racing back into calculations, lads.
2: Not long to go until the rumble and rustle. A bunch of former All Blacks and ministerial government officials that are well past their athletic prime. What on earth could go wrong? Names like Tane Randall, Nehem Milner-Scudder, Shane Jones and Mark Mitchell battling it out for a great cause. Even our very own Kyle Mills will be putting the boots back on, and the Millsy and Guy show will be there to take in all the action. What's better than some of our country's favourite sons sticking it to the politicians? It's the Rumble and Rustle, June 26th and 27th. We'll see you there.
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4: 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Yeah!

0: But, All Blacks selection today. I mean, they had to name it today. If not today, then could have been yesterday, I suppose. Everyone wants to see Bolters. I mean, are you expecting any surprises?
1: No, look, I think all the names that are going to come out today have been spoken about. I can't see any particular name that nobody's spoken about suddenly coming out of the blue. There'll be new caps for sure, and we've already mentioned new mayor. I think the possibility of maybe Kenny Naholo getting a go. Josh Morby, I think, will be in there. So there will be new caps, TJ, but I think it'll just be the hardcore, the blokes we expect. We need to know about injuries for guys like Fabian Holland, don't we? We need to know whether he's going to be back this year. So, you know, there'll be a lot of intrigue around it for sure.
0: Yeah, we'll probably get an update on some of those injuries as well. Well, that's, wraps it up nicely, Nisbo. Thanks so much for joining us, and I'll say it again, love your work, mate. That was a fantastic call of an incredible occasion on Saturday night, and, just enjoyed every moment of it, and you have a great week, mate.
1: Yeah, mate, appreciate it.
0: Okay, it's Grant Nisbet there. Called the final on Saturday night in Wellington, and, what a final it was.
2: 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Pelé rises. It's a certain goal, but somehow England goalkeeper Gordon Banks gets there. A save so impossible, it still defies belief. Pelé can't believe it. The world can't believe it. The greatest save ever made.
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4: Can Kyle Lewis shape up with some former All Blacks against some government ministers in a game of rugby? 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
4: The Test cricket series between New Zealand and England is locked up at 1-1 after the Black Caps wrapped up a comprehensive 253-run win at the Oval, rolling England for just 209 on the final day, courtesy of a brilliant performance with the ball from Matt Henry, who took all five England wickets to fall, giving him 11 for the match. Matt joins us now on Sport Nation. Matt, congratulations. Boy, that must feel good.
5: Cheers. Yeah, no, it's a pretty good feeling to obviously, I suppose, get that done this morning. We're in for a big day toil. That's obviously a great way to finish the game.
4: I mean, you must have felt in a pretty good position to win going into day five, but did you ever think you'd get it done inside 10 overs?
5: No, definitely wasn't what we were expecting. We expected probably a hard first day of Test cricket, flattened out a lot. So for us to, I suppose, start straight on the money and get the key wickets early really opened the door for us.
4: I mean, if England were any chance to survive the day, it was going to fall on the shoulders of Joe Root. What was your plan for bowling to him?
5: Yeah, I think for us the key was just trying to bring the stumps in play as long as we can, and I suppose keep the decision making going from the batters. And like the beauty is starting today, he had to start again as well. So thankfully we were able to capitalise on the LBW nice and early, which, like you said, that was a key wicket for us. I think it really just opened the door for us.
4: And once that happened, I mean, it all happened pretty quickly. They did have a bit of a long tail, and boy, you got a head of steam up there.
5: Yeah, no, it was, it obviously unfolded quite nice. I think, to be fair, credit has to go a little bit to the bowling unit as well. We've toured away this test match and been pretty relentless. So the way Tommy Blundell kept as well, being able to come up to the stumps, which is no easy job, and he just did such a great job, which put them under pressure as well. So for it to unfold the way it did was just, yeah, really stoked.
4: So tell us about that tactic. As you say, he gloved the ball brilliantly throughout the test match. So tell us about the tactic of him standing up behind the stumps, even to the quick bowlers. What was your plan there?
5: Yeah, I think it's something we did quite a few years back, actually, at the base. It might be a good message just to keep some of the probably more proactive batters in the crease and put them under pressure. And we kind of thought once they lost a little bit of bounce here, especially from that far end, we thought, well, why not go to it nice and early and just see if we can stem the flow of runs. We kind of had two plans going from both ends, which kind of did bring back a bit of momentum in our favour. And from that, the wickets fell. So it didn't happen quickly, but today it did. But yesterday was a good slog from the guys, and I'm just really pleased on how we went as an attack.
4: I mean, compared to Lords, it was a really good pitch in that there were runs there to be scored. But right throughout the test match, there was certainly some reward there for the bowlers. There was some movement there. And on the last day, the odd one keeping low. In the end, England inviting you to bat first. Did that turn out to be quite a nice little break for you?
5: Yeah, it's a funny one, isn't it? I think batting first on that is probably if you can get through the first couple of hours unscathed, yeah, it turns into a good wicket. So it was quite even. I think the way the guys batted in the first innings, just to power to, I suppose, give our middle order an opportunity to take it deep and actually score big runs was huge. And I know it probably doesn't read it as that on the scorecard, but the job that our top border did do, just blunting that ball a little bit, gave us a good first innings lead. And from there, we were able to kind of be ahead of the game. I think the way we've

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9: A showdown is coming up in Super Rugby Old Picky. Both the unbeaten Blues and Matatu to meet at Pukekohe Saturday night. I say unbeaten, both had to work very hard for round 2 points. To take us through that, to look ahead to the big showdown this week from Sky Sports, Taylor Johnson. Hiya, Taylor.
10: Good morning.
9: Hey, Blues Chiefs Manawa Saturday. You saw that game. Blues snuck it 27-26 after a late try. I think the first thing you'd have to say about that game, though, was what a massive improvement by the Chiefs Manawa after conceding 50 the previous week.
10: Oh, honestly, thank goodness both games were close, because I was starting to be a bit sceptical about Super Rugby opening, given the big margins in round one. But a fantastic improvement from the Chiefs. You could just see their cohesion was a lot better. They started to look like they were playing like a team. However, the Blues didn't play their best as well, and I think that they'll be the first ones to admit that, that they definitely allowed the Chiefs to get back into the game. But, you know, all credit to the Chiefs for flushing their performance against Matatu and coming out a much improved side. But I really thought they were going to do it, and I actually wanted them to do it, to throw the competition wide open, because that would have been really good.
9: Well, it was good to see some of our seven stars back playing 15s, like Caitlin Vahakolo, for example. But you got her and Braxton Sorensen McGee on the wings. It wouldn't hurt to give them a bit more ball, though. It seems to be a bit of a Blues affliction this season.
10: Yeah, well, like last week, they did get, like, Braxton certainly got a bit more ball, but I think that was the issue with the team, as they were starving, you know, their game breakers of the ball. Like, Braxton hardly touched it in this game, and, you know, Caitlin with that last effort in the second half. But I think the Blues, I think they were shell-shocked. I don't think that they expected the Chiefs Manoa to come out as cohesive as they were. And I think the Manoa had a point to prove. No one likes getting a 50-point drubbing, but we won't talk about the men's team. But anyway, it wasn't a great weekend to be from the Chiefs region, that's for sure.
9: Yeah. Look, just going back to the week before, I did see a couple of references to Mama Vaipulu getting suspended after the red card the previous week. What exactly in the end did she get? Because I never saw one definite indication as to how long the suspension was that she got.
10: Yeah, so what we heard from the Blues coaching staff is she got 3 weeks, which I thought was on the lighter side, if I'm being honest. When I saw what she'd done, you know, a knee drop to a player's face and then an open-handed strike, I was like, surely that's a 12-week starting point, you know, and then they mitigate from there. But to get 3 weeks, I think she's very lucky, and I think perhaps it's because the OPK season was so short, there was some leniency shown there. But 3 weeks was the call, so yeah, she'll be back towards the playoffs.
9: And talking of very fortunate or relief, I suppose, Kaipo Olsen Baker went down yesterday, and we're thinking, oh gosh, not another injury. But it looked like he recovered at the end of the game, which is great news because she is such a fantastic player.
10: Oh, she is phenomenal. And we always know she plays super well against the Pole because she's from this region, and you always got a point to prove when you come home and play against your friends. But yeah, she just had cramp issues. Probably because she was working so hard. And we were talking to Blair Baxter after the game, and he actually said he had every intention to pull her early, almost at the half, but because the power were so good, he didn't want to risk it. So that's really interesting that she was only meant to have very limited minutes, but because the Hurricanes power, pulled fingers on yesterday, they had to leave her on.
9: Well, yeah, that was a very spirited performance, and again, a massive improvement by the power on their week one effort. And you just got to love the ferocity with which some of those players carried the ball. It's like they'd kind of taken a lead from what happened on Saturday night. It seems to be very much a thing. But that, man, that was some impressive stuff with ball in hand.
10: Oh, my player of the day was Aritana Hohaia. Last week against the Blues, she was at fullback, and that was a bit of an experiment because she is a Blackburn halfback and very experienced in that position. But she wanted to go back to fullback because she likes playing with a bit more freedom. But we found out that she very much needs to be in that nine jersey for the Poa. I mean, she got 3 turnovers at the ruck. She was sniping. She was setting people up. She was very, very good. And you can't underestimate how good that performance was to go down to 13 women and still only lose by 3 points. Equally, the Matatu would be really frustrated with their attack to, again, have that 2-woman advantage. They spent almost 5 minutes in the 22 and only won by 3 points. The Poa will take so much from that.
9: I think the one thing they'll probably take from that game, though, is you don't want to get on the wrong side of the referee. I mean, Maggie Cogger-Orr, she's one of our best referees. But you add together the fact that there was just a period of the game where they really did seem to go off the page with her, and I add to a few extras, probably in the end, that's what cost them.
10: Yeah, and I think the crowd also didn't help too, because poor Maggie was getting absolutely heckled. And of course, she was making work correct. You know, a lot of it was around line-out time. I mean, you can't win any game operating at 22% at line-outs. It was really woeful for them. And had they had just fixed those line-out issues, they probably would have won the game, because they had so many good attacking opportunities. There was a couple of handling errors that really let them down too, but they had every opportunity to win that game. So I think Hayden Krug, yes, he'll be disappointed that his team lost, but there's so much to take away from that. And I am hoping they can get the win over the Manoa this weekend, even being a Chiefs girl, purely because no one wants to go 2 years without a win. They haven't won since March 2024, and they almost got there this weekend. So I'm hoping in Pukekohe they can break the dry spell.
9: Yeah, we saw a couple of things come into the game. I know there was a blue card for Paris Lokotui, which is to do with head injuries, and that's just a progression and this constant determination in rugby to try and reduce the number of head injuries. There's also references. I heard you guys talking about sternum height. Have they kind of lowered the height a little bit as to what is permissible in a tackle now? Because I know they've been doing that in school rugby.
10: Yeah, well, they also do that in the Farapama Cup, as it has to be, the first contact has to be like sternum, below the sternum, and then the next, you know, can come a little bit higher. But it is something that they're really trying to introduce. And in fact, I just got back from Dublin. We have World Rugby meetings, and in France, they are actually, the community height is the hip and below. And they're trialling that over there. So I wouldn't be surprised if that does come in globally. But at the moment, yeah, in France, they're doing cap and below. A lot of places are going below the sternum. But yeah, it's something that we obviously haven't introduced into Super Rugby Pacific, but it is in Opiki and in the Farah Palmer Cup. So we'll be keen to see if they do try the sternum rule in the NPC, but at the moment Farah Palmer does have that.
9: Yeah, you mentioned there the fact that you came back in the country from a World Rugby meeting, and I know you've probably got enough air points now to go to the moon and back in business class, Taylor. But can you give us any insight? What's going on at World Rugby at the moment? Anything to report from that?
10: Well, there was some rule changes around the mall, actually, that are going to be implemented. Just to speed things up, because at the moment, moors aren't really a contest. It's really hard to stop a moor, as you're well aware. And, you know, some people like the Blues use them as their juggernaut, but you can no longer preset your moor. So as soon as someone goes up in the air, usually people are running to set that moor. They have to hit the ground before you're actually even allowed to move towards setting up that moor. So they can't just come in and, you know, the team set up. So that'll be refereed quite heavily in the international window coming up in July. And actually another change that's quite funny is if you go to judiciary and you're found to be, and you complain or you say like my sentence was too harsh and those claims are unfounded, you actually get given extra weeks. So you have to be judicious as to when you're going to say actually no, that's an unfair sanction or not. And I think the last change is

0: industry, and on a Thursday, you know, the coaches want to use them or not. So those are the few changes at the moment, but all seeming ahead for the World Cup next year.
1: Yeah, yeah. Oh, look, great. Look, before that, of course, we've got a double header at Pukekohe this weekend, which should be a lot of fun, all four teams playing. And, of course, the Blues, Matatu, who's your pick?
0: Oh, it's a tough one. I do think Matatu will do it because just talking to their coaching staff, you know, they've really got that team humming, and they were really shocked yesterday, and some very unhappy coaches. But I think that they have the smarts to get the job done. Being led by someone like Grace Brooker, you know, for them to take that 3-point shot, you know, they could have kept going for the corner like we see in so many rugby games. So they thought, look, game's in the balance. Let's give this power team some respect. We'll go for a penalty kick at 65 minutes when they probably could have, you know, plugged a corner. That was the difference for them. So I think that they're a very smart team. I mean, I love how Piper Olsen-Baker said that everyone always just thinks that they're the fit team, but they want to be known as the physical team now as well, and changing that narrative. So I think this is the prime game for them, because we all know the Blues are the biggest team in the competition in terms of size. And so if they can go and give it to them and prove that they are a physical team, I think we'll all be impressed. So I think the
1: Mustard
0: will do it.
1: Okay. Oh, look, Taylor, I know you've been really busy. You've had a massive weekend behind you after getting back from Dublin. So we appreciate you joining us, and you have a great week, and we'll see you soon, eh?
0: Yeah, you too. Thanks, TJ.
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3: Not long to go until the rumble and rustle. A bunch of former All Blacks and ministerial government officials that are well past their athletic prime. What on earth could go wrong? Names like Tane Randall, Nehem Milner-Scudder, Shane Jones and Mark Mitchell battling it out for a great cause. Even our very own Kyle Mills will be putting the boots back on, and the Millsy and Guy show will be there to take in all the action. What's better than some of our country's favourite sons sticking it to the politicians? It's the Rumble and Rustle, June 26th and 27th. We'll see you there.
2: 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Tune in for live FIFA World Cup commentary of France versus Iraq. 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
4: It is the last now. The Warriors through Martin. Martin, they're going to run it. 2-0 picky quick. Here's Pompey. Little clock star. This time, he gets try number 4. They won't take it back. And the Warriors march 80 metres. Martin has it, and he gives it to Dallin on the right. The structure disappeared for the Cowboys' defence. And finally, Watene Zalesniak gets some open space on the right. He gets the Warriors' second try of the half, 24 points to 10. They've got a kick to come. Playing it on the last. Now into the hands of Tamati Martin. Off the right boot. Here come the chasers. They'll all try their luck. To Opiki. It lands into the hands of Pompey. And I think Pompey might have scored, although the question mark is whether there's a knock on.
5: He's given it.
4: It's been given. He finds some space. So to Opiki and Young Tane.
5: He deserves it.
4: He deserves it tonight for sure. Underneath the posts. The Warriors inch towards 40. It's a kick out in front, so you can make it 38. With Tainter Opiki capping it all off with 6.5 to play.
6: Yeah, what a fantastic occasion it was in Christchurch. Another packed out crowd at One New Zealand Stadium. What a great asset that is, not just for the city of Christchurch, but for the whole New Zealand sporting scene. Wonderful occasion and a great win for the Warriors too. We're going to talk about the NRL. Matt Rogers is going to join us. Also in this hour, Matt Henry. It's Matt Hour on Sport Nation. Matt Henry from the Black Caps, fresh off that outstanding performance from him earlier on this morning, late last night, when he just wiped out the England tail to give New Zealand a commanding win in the second test at the Oval, take it to a decider at Trent Bridge in Nottingham. And they've only got a few days to turn around, so we're going to be joined by him just a moment, keeping an eye on the golf too, because it's still very tight. In fact, before we go any further, Brian, let's have some headlines, mate.
7: Yeah, okay, so following off those highlights there, the Warriors have beaten North Queensland 38-20 in Christchurch, but the win may have come at a cost, with forward Jackson Ford suffering a suspected pec injury that could end hopes of a State of Origin debut for New South Wales, and boy do they need him. Charles Nickel Klokstad starred in his return to the wing, scoring a career-best 4 tries as the Warriors snapped a 2-game losing streak and strengthened their hold on second spot on the ladder. Of course, the Titans doing the Waz a favour there by beating the Panthers by 1 point. The Cowboys stayed in touch through Scott Drinkwater, who is leaving the Cowboys at the end of this year.

0: in Japan, but maybe just some of the gloss coming off that. I mean, Peter Steph Dutoit is a player who's been up there for a couple of years, hardly played any rugby. He's only played a handful of games because he's been injured.
1: Yeah.
0: But he goes back and he's fit for the Springboks. And I think maybe the lure of the Springboks just might be fading a little bit for those Japanese clubs. Hey, I've got one from the a sequel to the test this morning. And as I say, we're going to talk to Matt Henry just a little bit later on. Get this. So if it wasn't already bad enough for England, they had all that brouhaha with Ben Stokes and Gus Atkinson going out, breaking the curfew, although the investigation has shown that Ben Stokes wasn't anywhere near the altercation, didn't even see it in the nightclub. It's amazing how, particularly in the British media, they put two and two together, come up with six. So he's going to be back. He's going to captain the team by the look of it. But having been spanked in the second test, things got worse a few hours afterwards because England have lost their pay packets, or a large chunk of their pay packets from the test. They were docked 50% of their match fees for a slow over rate, but also stung with a 12 penalty point punishment for the slow over rate, and that's 12 penalty points off their World Test Championship tally, which pretty much wipes out the points that they had gained by winning that
1: the first
0: lottery
1: one.
0: Of a test at Lord's. Yeah.
1: Oh, wow. Oh, that's good for us.
0: Well,
1: so is that their second innings with the ball, they were just too slow?
0: Yeah. Well, I don't know whether it was the second innings or the first, maybe overall, I'm not quite sure.
1: Okay, okay.
0: Either way.
1: 12 points.
0: 12 points and money, yeah.
1: Jeez, that's a big chunk. US Open news.

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4: Good afternoon and welcome into Sport Nation's coverage of the FIFA World Cup 2026 as we ready ourselves for a huge occasion for our All Whites. As they steady and ready themselves to take on Egypt in a vital Group G clash in Vancouver, Canada, where there is simply so much at stake. The All Whites firm in their belief that they are here to win. And for this New Zealand team, they stand some 90 minutes away from securing the most famous moment in nearly 122 years of New Zealand international football history, a first World Cup win. The two sides want to wander out into the middle of this gorgeous stadium in Vancouver, first opened in 1983. There's been a whole heap of renovations and developments over the time and the build-up for this. Some 180 million poured in to making this World Cup ready. The All Whites in white today. They wore black in the first game. Egypt wore white, so they're wearing their red with black shorts. As now they'll encircle the centre circle and ready for the national anthems. It is a beautiful stadium. Capacity over 50,000. Enclosed stadium. A wild roof that sort of closes from a central position as if a flower is blooming outwards. It is quite special. It is a pure football arena. The fans are close. The atmosphere, while not 70,000 as we saw in Los Angeles, will be spectacular. There is a lot of Egyptian fans and a lot of nervous faces. We now stand to attention for the two national anthems, starting off with New Zealand's.

0: who's picking up who, and it's really denying some penetration to the Egyptians.
1: Here's Mohamed Salah, ball played long. He's got the better of Boxall. Now, top of the area. It's going to be cleared away by Callum McCowart, getting back. New Zealand scramble. Now they look to turn it into a counter-attacking opportunity, but Sarpreet Singh with a heavy touch allows Egypt to slide and win possession back. In fact, it was Zico down that right-hand side who just got the better of Boxall. That was a hairy moment. Now, a better period of play for Egypt as they come over the halfway line. New Zealand sort of in a low block, dinked in towards the top of the area. Strong header away by Boxall, just in the left fullback position, hooks the ball upfield. Chris Wood on his chest, holds off two Egyptian players. Staminich is behind him, feeds the ball to him. Now Bell can calmly push it back to Boxall, and with 13 minutes gone, it remains nil all in Vancouver.
0: And we saw an example there of the difference between the Egyptian approach to Chris and the Iranian. Straight away, as Chris gets the ball, he's double-teamed, and in that instance, he was double-teamed from a midfielder coming from in front to make sure he couldn't turn. So they've clearly decided that they're not going to give him a free rein, because when they give him a free rein, New Zealand scored two cracking goals the other night, so they're not going to let that happen.
1: Ball play down the left-hand side. Staminich is pushed up into a left-wing position. He's got two players on, but he darts in between them. Beats two. Feeds Elijah just inside the area. Shot on goal. Just turned away.

0: from the New Zealand midfielder Stamenich to feed Elijah Just, and it could have been the first goal of the game. Smart save by Schubert.
1: It really was. Great play. Elijah's in there, but really, you know, Chris is in the middle waving his arms. He's not happy. He could see the opportunity for just a simple tap-in. Elijah had every right to go for the shot, but isn't that that was interesting. It was quite decisive, and they really got themselves in there, and, you know, it's a corner, you know, so you've got something out of it, but it'd be quite nice to have got a goal there to take control of the game, but shows how incisive they're trying to be now.
0: The big men all inside the six-yard box, the two centre-backs. Stamenich, too, stands a metre 88. New Zealand do have a lot of height. The crowding Schubert in goal. Delivery needs to be bang on. Comes in. And it's headed into the back of the net by Finn Sermon. Towering header. Blistering header. And New Zealand have the lead. Finn Sermon, the goal. It's New Zealand 1, Egypt 0. 15 minutes gone.
1: It's an incredibly good goal. Finn Sherman's movement, he's got a V-shaped run where he's actually pushed in and then he's popped out. And he's just met the ball clean as anything, and it's just flowing into the back of the net.
0: Impressive. He's run across the six-yard box. Where is the defending? And at the last, he's just slightly had to adjust, Chris, sort of go backwards, contorts himself, and bulldozes the ball into the back of the net.
1: That's a great header. That's exactly what you want your centre-backs to do. As I said, he went in, then he peeled around, he made a flat run across the box, and he just got up. And it was slightly behind him, but it actually helps somebody if it's slightly behind you, because you actually should be taking your head back, and he's just put it through. But let's not kid ourselves, that's 1-0.
0: This is not a drill. New Zealand 1, Egypt 0.
1: They really can't sit back now, because they've really got to play with the same sort of energy. You don't want to just spend the next 75 minutes sitting back against an Egyptian team. You want to keep going and keep getting pressure and looking to get a second or even a third goal. But it's a tremendous start for the All Whites, and it will allow them to be more comfortable in the game, I thought, against Iran. Once they got the goal, they settled down and played some great football.
0: Bell, midway penalty area, halfway. New Zealand calmly in possession, rolling it back to the goal scorer. What a moment for Finn Sermon. His third goal for New Zealand in just his 21st international. Got a high foot against Sarpreet Singh. He's clutching his face. Lashin is going to go into the book. A yellow card for him. He's pleading his case, but our referee from the UAE, not having it.
1: Well, yes, player, safety is their number one priority, and he definitely lifted his foot and collected him. So, you know, if we did that, we wouldn't complain about a yellow card, but it'll be interesting. I want to see if that becomes a little bit of frustration coming from them. They're a goal down. They've not created. They've created a couple of half opportunities, but nothing they can cement themselves from. And hopefully that upsets them enough to give them a period of time where we can take a bit of control of the game. I'd like to see a little bit of control, but we just see the movement here of Finn Sherman, and he's got up really well, but he's collected it clean as anything, and the people marking him have not really followed him. I mean, the two closest to him are about 2 to 3 feet off him, so which is the Egyptian coach would be livid with that.
0: Magnificent header. It's come out like a Sherman tank from Sermon. And it has fired him.
2: And an assist from the corner from Club Olympia of Paraguay's finest, Tim Payne, as well.
0: Money well spent. Money well spent by Club Olympia. Oh, what a time to be alive.
1: Just an amazing transfer. Just
0: it really is. It's hard to get your head around. So to the scoreline. 1-0. New Zealand lead Egypt. 18 minutes gone. Elijah just picks it up 35 yards from goal. He speeds forward. He shoots, deflects away for a throw-in. But I know we disagreed prior, but I think now this is where the pressure could become suffocating for Egypt. This is the game that they've highlighted. This is the one we get 3 points again. This is against, what, the lowest-ranked team at the World Cup prior to the tournament?
1: Yeah,
0: they know their history.
1: Yeah, but there's a

0: reason teams don't win at the World Cup, you know, to hang in there for 90 minutes. We've seen the goals that go in the 97th minute, the 96th minute. So, and quality, they do have quality. I mean, you ain't going to get...
1: Oh, here's a ball in from nowhere, Chris, from the left-hand side. And I think it's forced the save at the near post from Schubert.
0: I'm not even sure where that came from.
2: Came from the defender.
1: That's a great. I'd love to get a replay. New Zealand's still in attack. Left-hand side, Kikachi stands on the ball and falls over, unfortunately. Now we got a whistle as Sarpreet Singh coming across and grabbing the hips and probably goes in the book and does. First New Zealander to pick up a yellow card at this tournament. Quickly, Egypt go. They got numbers down this left-hand side. Ashour finds Fatua, the left fullback, comes in field, dropping it off to Atay. He's going to shift it to the right fullback, Haney. To his right is Zico, plays it inside right channel looking for Mo Salah. He dinks it back to his right fullback who was following in. And Egypt are going to win a corner. 19 and a half gone, New Zealand 1, Egypt 0.
0: I'd love to see a replay of how that ball managed to get itself in. I'm pretty sure I'm with you, Ricardo. I think the defender's just tried to hook it.
2: He's trying to hook that back to his goalkeeper. I don't know why you would do that blind in that position, but he has.
1: Corner taken oddly, backwards 25 yards. Now they'll probe back to the right-hand side, now feeding into the feet of Mo Salah. Back to goal, right on the edge of the area, the right-hand side of the area, that is. Back to Haney. Good ball, and up they go, and it's sliding off the head, I think, of Zico. He's pleading for a corner. He might have got it too. So corner coming to Egypt as they build some pressure. 20 minutes gone. Quickly taken. Chris Milicic waving his hands wildly. What have you spotted?
0: I saw two Egyptian players running to the corner flag and all the Kiwis standing in the middle not bothering to go. And the least thing you want to do, because in that last corner they gained, they didn't choose to put the ball into the six-yard box, which generally says to me they don't trust they're going to win the ball, so they're trying to move players before it comes in. Well, it was Ricardo. The defenders tried to play it back to the goalkeeper and McCowart's got in the end and tried to hook it in.
1: Weird. Look at the weirdest goal of the tournament. Although that Cape Verde goal against Uruguay might... great day of games not going to plan. Iran and Belgium, who play in this group, of course, nil all earlier today. And we've seen Uruguay, Cape Verde, again, picking up a point. Two goals apiece. Ball back to Crocombe. Eyes back on the action. Vancouver, New Zealand leads through that Finn Sermon goal. Long ball looking for Chris Wood. He goes up. Fati loses sight of it, but luckily for him, his teammate is across to collect now with Hani. The right fullback has sliced his ball down the right-hand side hopelessly. Zico screaming at him, so play it to my feet.
0: They look actually quite a bit concerned. I mean, they're playing balls that I would never associate with an Egyptian team. We've now got the, whatever they're calling it, drinks break or whatever we're calling it these days.
2: Break.
0: Yeah, but the reality is, this doesn't look like an Egyptian team. The last 3 or 5 to 10 minutes, they've looked a bit nervous. They've created a few chances where you go, So early on, they started to keep possession. They moved the ball really well, and they nearly just gave New Zealand another goal with a random pass back that McCowart looked as surprised as anybody to get on the end of it.
1: Well, the first goal has been so important to Egypt throughout qualification. They only conceded 2, unbeaten in qualification. You wouldn't label them a high-scoring, free-scoring side. One they thought was going to be enough against Belgium until Romelu Lukaku came in, threw all of that hulking frame of his in the area and forced Haney into that own goal. Right, let's check in on the stats as the players have a drink. New Zealand, at the hydration break, are up over Egypt by 1-0, Ricardo Ball.
2: Yeah, they are, and they've done it with 36% possession. Egypt are eking that now with 47% of the possession. But in terms of attempts on goal, New Zealand edged that by 5-3. And a stat for you on our goal scorer, Finn Sermon is now the second youngest goal scorer for New Zealand at a World Cup at 22 years and 271 days, just behind Winston Reid. Winston Reid was 21 years old and 347 days.
1: And got a big move after a World Cup.
2: He did.
1: Got a big move.
2: He went from Denmark to East London.
0: That's true. For some reason, I had in the back of my head it was Winton, but...
1: Well, he used to hold basically every record.
0: Yeah, well, I'm just... Did he score any?
2: No, it was Sumner and Wooden.
0: That's right.
1: Sumner and Wooden.

0: in 82, of course.
1: I've got the China goal in my head.
2: There you go.
1: Yeah. And this drinks break is basically going to allow the Egyptians to settle down. And I can understand why so many people are quite unhappy about it. New Zealand was quite dominant now. We're likely to see a completely different sort of settled down side. The Egyptian coach is in the middle of that huddle, and he's going mental. You know, he's not happy at all. He's yelling. He's waving his arms. He's got his pads out. And he has managed to reset his team.
0: Well, that's what happened in the first game against Iran. It was very similar from their coach. He was very vociferous in the way he was barking at his team. And it worked. New Zealand had that great opening sort of 24 minutes, but didn't quite have the same sort of effect, positive effect on the game after they came back from the hydration break. Let's see if Darren Baisley is able to inspire his team to keep this positive start. Great looking scoreline right now. New Zealand 1, Egypt 0.
1: It's an amazing scoreline when you think about it, in a game that's do or die. Well, not do or die, but if you win, you take control of a group at a World Cup. That's just an unbelievable thought we're sitting right now.
0: So New Zealand will start play after a win out over the sideline. Libby Kakachi to have a throw. Play to resume 5 metres inside the Egyptian half. On the left-hand side of the field. New Zealand running from left to right. Picture that in your mind's eye. Wearing all white, Egypt in red with black shorts. Loose ball, sees Salah, Zico in fact, and he tries to do it. Mo Salah sort of outside of the left foot pass, but very high degree of difficulty. And the Russian judge doesn't like it, and it's back in possession with New Zealand.
1: Back, I think, one of the biggest compelling thing. Oh, it's a great run by Stamenic. The most compelling thing. Oh,
0: Eli just picks it up on the edge of the area. Chris Wood now, top of the box, lays it off. Shot from Bell, blocked by two Egyptian players. Mo Salah picks it up quickly, trying to feed Marmoush, but Finn Sermon alertly across to cut it off, further increasing his price tag. But the loose ball collected once again by Egypt, left-hand side of the area. Here is a chance, a short, leaves it to Marmoush, shoots, Crocombe doesn't take cleanly, and Kakachi closes down the distance, gets between the Egyptian player and the ball, allowing Crocombe to get back to his feet. Oh, breathe, New Zealand. Good, powerful strike, but straight at Crocombe from Omar Marmoush.
1: It just shows you a drink break. This is now about the fourth attack we've had in about 35 seconds.
0: We might need another one this half. The New Zealand are playing at a pace I'm just not accustomed to, Chris, tournament.
1: As I was going to allude to before, I think having Bell and Stamenic, and especially Stamenic, who's now playing consistently in the championship, you've actually got players that understand
0: how to... And Chris Wood, just at the near post on the six-yard box.
1: Control the game.
0: Slides off his head. Hard to get your words out, Chris.
1: I'll have to speak a lot quicker. But Stamenic is really, him and Bell are really controlling the game for the All Whites, and it's just the way they're doing it, the balance and the smoothness, but also never putting the ball at risk, which is generally taken away one of the key areas when teams press the All Whites. They can nick the ball at quite a higher part of the pitch, and they're just running it. And we've seen probably three or four times Stamenic is able to burst forward and go past Chris Wood, which you just never see.
0: Long ball by Egypt up towards Shure on the left-hand side of that attacking three. He's beaten to it by Finn Sermon. Out for a throw-in. Quickly to the number eight, who beats one, tries to get past Payne. Payne's just collected his foot and he's gone down, but I think the referee's awarded a throw-in.
1: Yeah, he's ordered a throw-in to the All-Whites.
2: Tim Payne's just giving the Egyptians some advice on how to stay on your feet as we speak.
1: And Darren Baisley just yelled at Payne to maybe not involve yourself in that. Oh, no, it's definitely a yellow. I mean, it's definitely a throw-in to the All-Whites.
0: You think?
1: Nah, it's not a foul.
0: A little contact.
1: Not enough. It all depends on the interpretation of the referees. The referees come from all over the world to this tournament, and some believe in carte blanche, do whatever you like, and some believe in blowing everything up. But I think they've consistently across the tournament, I thought the Aussie-US game was a bit the only one where you kind of go, phew, that was interesting.
0: Popovich agrees with you, but I think overall the tournament has been well run, not too many VAR controversies.
1: Yeah.
2: The Belgium-Iran game, if you have not seen it, the Iranians were trying to swap shirts with the Belgians from the 90 from the first minute to the 90th, and they got one yellow card the entire game.
0: Throw into Egypt, 5 metres shy of the halfway line on their side of the park. Sloppy ball into central midfield. Joe Bell gobbles that one up. 29 minutes gone. New Zealand lead by 1-0. Finn Sermon with the goal. Towering bullet header from a corner from 6 yards out. Chris Wood, nice nod on. McCowett nodding back into central position, but no white shirt there. Here's a foul in the back of Mohamed Salah. Boxall. Salah gets up quickly, has a little chat to the referee about something.
3: Well, I think he thought that, I think it was Stamenich threw a ball away, but which is always lovely, you know, that they're saints and everyone else is sinners doing the same thing.
0: Ball back with Fati, left-sided centre-back, finds Yasser Ibrahim on the right-hand side. Now to Hani, the right fullback, playing down the line, but coming across Stamenich, he gets across the turf. There's a whole heap of work. Pushes out to that left flank and pushes it out over the sideline. A throw into Egypt. As we approach the half an hour mark, Vancouver, New Zealand up by 1-0.
3: I think this tournament could, Stamenich is the one Kiwi player that no one really talks about, but I think this is really cementing who he is, and it wouldn't surprise me if we see a transfer coming in for him in the window. He's big, he's mobile, and he's got a technical range that English Premier League teams would love.
0: And alongside Bell, he's the one who is charged with pushing up and joining in. Bell will sit deep, clean up a lot of the loose stuff, but Stamenich does have that athletic ability, no doubt. Here's Haney, right-hand side, looking for Mohamed Salah, back to goal, 35 metres from goal. New Zealand won't mind if he touches it there. Now, it's Zico. Zico is filthy with the officials. He wants to throw one. It's going to be a New Zealand throw. Mustafa Zico, fourth international. 2 goals. Was first called up in 2022, but only made his debut in 2026 and scored on debut. So he's had to wait his time. He's not a young'un either. At 29 years of age.
3: Interesting, it's his fourth game. He's played both at the World Cup so far.
0: Haney lays it off. Lachine into the feet of Salah, trying to drive past two New Zealand defenders. Kikache and Boxall good enough to clear the ball and send it down towards Chris Wood on the halfway line. Ibrahim gets in front. Second ball, who's going to come down with it? It's going to be Fati in the middle of the field. To his left fullback, Fatua. Plays it into Marmoush. Marmoush dancing feet, Benny 1-2. He couldn't get past the other two. It was a box of all whites around him. That would have been spectacular.
3: Just watching this, they really need Mo Salah to do something to unlock what's going on. They're trying to play through, but they're lacking that sort of fluidity you would expect that would break down a very, very connected defence. So I would and nobody's really playing in the 10 pocket, which was where the expectation was Mo Salah would be there. But right now he's kind of,
0: he's sort of more of inside right, if anything.
3: Yeah.
0: Sort of.
3: And I could see what if that was how they set up to play, that would have been the right way. But New Zealand's just played easily down our right hand channel, and we've got out.
0: Sarpreet Singh.
3: Yeah.
0: He looked like a fool there, Chris, as he just decided to take a touch back.
3: Onto his left foot, which I was expecting to come right across the pitch.
0: He's just taken the ball out, so a throw into Egypt. 32 and a half minutes gone. It's New Zealand 1, Egypt 0. Ball sprayed out into the right-hand side. Hani has a bit of space. The bouncing ball he controls on his chest goes down the line. Zico, two players on him. A little cheeky back heel back to his right fullback. He gives it back to Zico. They're just playing a little game amongst themselves, but New Zealand's defensive structure very sound. And they'll have to push it back to the halfway line. Now they'll probe towards the centre-left channel where Ate finds Lachine. Stamenich again in the passing lane. Gets a left shin on it. Half cleared away. Loose ball picked up by Egypt as they come again. Chipped ball in towards the area. Sermon away. New Zealand, McCowart loses out and then dives in and gives away a free kick. He's going to go into the book, and this is a very dangerous position for the free kick. Yeah. It is right on the edge of the D, top of the area.

0: to the left-hand side of that D, and McCowett just misplayed it. Shaw picked up, and he's cleaned him up, no doubt about that.
1: He let the ball bounce, and when it bounced, it got away from his body, and then he's lunged, he's tried to make up for it, and it's a horrible place for the Kiwis, because that is just, it's got Mo Salah on his left foot round the wall written on it all day.
0: There's four players around him, and I'm sure Mohamed Salah is not listening to any of them.
2: Yeah, the other four might as well run away.
0: Get away.
2: There's no way he's given this up.
0: This is my moment. Two World Cup goals prior to this from 2018. A third would make him Egypt's all-time leading goal scorer at a FIFA World Cup. New Zealand fans do not want that. Five-man wall. Crocombe at his near post is right. Post, just making sure that is aligned. Omar Marmoush is very good in these spots too.
2: You'd have to expect Mo Salah's going to hit this.
0: Is this better for a right footer?
2: No, it's all left foot here, because he can either go round the wall or he can cut it over the wall, and it depends what Crows does. Yeah, see?
0: It's got to be Marmoush flicking it back to Mohamed Salah, who bends it just wide. Crocombe was centre-right in his goal, centre-left in his goal, had to go to his right. I think he might have had it covered, but Mohamed Salah couldn't quite get the bend.
2: Oh, Tim Payne did a great job there. He just stepped slightly off the wall, making that Mo Salah's angle to become, and he's bent it by the same distance that Tim came off the wall. Bit of a risk by Tim, because he did leave an inside channel, but it was totally the correct move.
0: Long ball from Crocombe. Loose ball picked up by McCowart in the left wing channel. Hooks across in. Cleared away, but only as far as Stamenich. You can bring it down for New Zealand. 35 and a half minutes gone. New Zealand lead by 1-0. And Boxall's going to go all the way back to Crocombe, who's 10 yards outside of his area. Hardly been closed down by Marmoush. Long ball down the left wing channel. The second ball's going to be won after the Egyptian header by New Zealand. Kakache finds just. He's got so much time, this kid, doesn't he? Now he just dribbles in field, feeds Chris Wood around the corner. First time ball, looking for Sarpreet Singh, who's just gone to ground, shoulder to shoulder. I don't think there's anything wrong with that challenge.
2: No, there was nothing wrong with that, but it was a great move, and Chris has just fed it, and if Sarpreet picks that up, he's one-on-one. I mean, when you think about it, we're talking about a New Zealand team that's creating chances that look incredibly dangerous, not sort of a hack from distance, hoping it goes in. So I'm really impressed with what Bayes has done with these All Whites for this World Cup, to be honest.
0: Let's get a check on the stats with Ricardo Ball.
3: Yeah, total number of shots on goal, it's 7-5 in favour of New Zealand, which backs up what you're saying there, Chris. And in terms of passes into the final third, New Zealand now have had 32 incursions into the Egyptian final third versus 58. So they are a little, but they are breaking more at pace.
2: Well, it's that false counter-attacking that they're doing, you know. Is once they pick it up and they break the first line and someone can half-turn, they're going. There's no ifs and buts there, just saying, right, we're going. Even here, Bell's about to hook it round the corner, saying, look, it's time to counter-attack, and they're fairly confident that Chris is going to win most of them.
0: Oh, loose touch from the left fullback. Tim Payne looking to feed Chris Wood. Top of the area, back to goal. Feeds it back to just, but I think we've got an offside flag. Ooh. Indeed, we have. But they are looking a little shaky at the back at times, Egypt.
2: I'd like to see that one again. The one thing that I think that a lot of people don't understand, it's actually quite difficult to defend a properly long, direct pass. It's not a long ball. It's not aimless football. But it's quite difficult, because the striker of Chris Wood's size can get in the line of the ball, and there's nothing you can do about it.
0: He's such a constructive footballer.
2: Oh, he's
0: for
2: just
0: his
2: amazing
0: stature, his frame.
2: And what a career.
0: Much admired and loved by us.
2: Yeah, and I just think he's a...
0: Wasteful from Egypt here. Bowel plays quickly. Sorry, Chris. Over the halfway line, Kakache. Singh's further forward. Chris Wood's actually in a deeper role. He will find Singh running away on that left-hand channel. Has to come back. Finds Eli just 30 yards from goal. Beats one, feeds Kakache. Outside him is Singh. He bends it in, looking for Chris Wood. Good keeping by Schubert. Had to come off his line. He's got two hands just above Chris Wood's head. Palmed it up and then caught it and then goes long. Now a race. Marmoush against Sermon. Sermon too strong. the Sherman tank's done it at both ends.
2: Goalkeeper did a good job there because it was a goal otherwise. Chris was posted, it was dropping down, and he sort of fumbled a little bit at the beginning, but he managed to get both hands on it. But isn't that, it's an indication of the All Whites' willingness to put balls into dangerous areas.
0: One goal separates these two sides after 39 minutes. One goal separated them the last time they played, a couple of years ago. It was 1-0 to Egypt. I think a penalty on that occasion.
2: Where was that game played?
3: That was played in Cairo. It was one of those FIFA series.
0: FIFA series they played. And there was Mohamed from a penalty after 29 minutes. No Mohamed Salah that day, no Chris Wood. I think Ben Old started as the centre forward. I'm not sure there's much we can read into it. We've got a slight break in play here on the 40-minute mark, as one of the Egyptian players has gone down and is receiving some attention. Can't quite make out what number, as he's now completely surrounded by support staff. New Zealand taking the opportunity to run to the sideline, have a drink.
2: I didn't see anything happen there.
3: It might just be a soft tissue injury, I think.
0: No, it's this Fati who's just fallen over.
2: Oh, yeah.
0: He's okay. He's back to his feet. Considering what we've seen in football in the last few years, when you see a player just fall to the ground when no one's around him, your heart does skip a beat.
2: It really
0: does.
2: But
0: he is back. He's okay. Maybe he just got wooded.
3: Wooded?
0: Yeah. Not winded, wooded. He's going to the sideline, and it looks like they're making a change. So Rabia is going to come on. Rami Rabia, the 33-year-old, 48th international, big lump of a lad. He is a real danger from set piece, and with this Egyptian side chasing a goal,
2: and that, I don't know, something tells me that might be a little bit tactical, because he is a big lump of a lad and they have really been struggling with Chris receiving the ball. So maybe they've just decided it's an opportunity to get a bigger lad. And I would have thought they would have waited 4 minutes though, if it was not an injury in Durst, because it's a free sub.
0: So that sub made, Egypt playing the ball aimlessly down the left wing channel. Sermon's across calmly, shoots it up to Wood. Geez, a good leaper.
2: People don't realise he's massive though.
0: Massive, but he got up so high and sort of headed it up and was able to bring it down. Problem was, he came back from an offside position. Free kick awarded to Egypt. 42nd minute. New Zealand 1, Egypt 0. New Zealand through Finn Sermon in the 15th minute. If you're just tuning into our coverage here on Sport Nation, host broadcaster of FIFA World Cup 2026, great to have you along. It's going to be a nervy hour or so. History beckons as a free kick is awarded in the left wing position for Egypt. Fatua, the left fullback, has just run into Tim Payne, the two fullbacks coming together. This is about 6 or 7 yards in from that left-hand sideline, maybe 30 yards from goal. Dangerous area. They can whip it in. So Max Croken barking some orders. He'll ask for a two-man wall just on the edge of the area. So a right-footed in-swinger that will sort of bend in between penalty spot and six-yard box. The big man, the new man, is up there, headed away in front of Rabia by New Zealand, and they'll just send it route one downfield and then allow themselves to push up. Get out of the area.
2: Bays will be really hoping they can get to halftime, still leading 1-0. Make a massive difference. You know, you don't want the opposition to score just now and then their tails are up. But right now, you know, he'd be extremely happy with what he's seen. We don't look like we're under any sort of damage, or we're not under any sort of danger, and the damage that's coming in, we're coping with it. So it's hopefully, you know, I mean, what are we, 2 minutes to go, so, and they're playing well.
0: Ball played into the feet of Zico, who goes down, it's Marmoush, who goes down under challenge. Joe Bell is clipping his ankles.
2: It's not even a foul.
0: Sorry. Chris Milicic rips off his glasses in disgust.

0: Again, another dangerous position for this free kick to be taken in line with the top of the area, about 3 or 4 yards out. There's not much contact, Chris, for you to say.
1: No, but, you know,
0: there's enough.
1: There's enough for the referee, but loads of referees would have just gone play on.
0: It's not in line with the top of the area. It's about 5 yards back. It's very similar to the last one. They go short this time, but it breaks down. That is a waste. A waste from Egypt. They're certainly shiny position of territory over the last 10 or so minutes, but nothing too worrisome for Crocombe to deal with.
1: We've just got to be a bit careful. I don't like the way that we're kind of letting them come now.
0: Ball in from Ashur, left wing sides. Did that clip a New Zealander? No, it's just going to be a goal kick. You're sitting too deep, you mean?
1: Yeah, we're letting them come. And I get we've got to let them come so that we can do the false counter-attack. But they're now in and around our goal box. So it's much easier if we're picking up the ball in the mid-third. But the moment they're getting in and around our goal box, and that's not where we want them to be, because then it's just one mistake or one error or one great shot.
2: And you're right, Daniel, about the possession stats. Egypt now eking over 51% of possession, and the contested possession sitting at 12%.
0: Kikachi. His dink ball found Stamenich. He tried to find Wood. 4 added minutes. 4 minutes before half-time. We're into added time now. Back to Gomar Moose, played into his feet. He does well and shoots the ball to the advancing right fullback. Haney galloping forward. He drops Zico to his right. Solara on the centre forward channel. He finds Zico. He gets his ball in, but New Zealand count them all, Chris. There's about 7 inside the area. They scramble back. Maintain structure. Clear the danger. But Egypt are finishing strong.
1: It's a... It's much easier to defend a 1-0 than anything else. You'll run to your dive.
0: Ball inside the 6-yard box, and it was a chance. A left foot stuck out, and it's just slid off the shin, I think, of Imam Ashur, who scored in game one. It looked like it was going to be 2-2. But he spurned a great opportunity.
1: He's got to put that away, but what a great cross that was. But once again, you know, I don't know whether we're settled for halftime or whatever, but you've really got to just keep doing what they were doing before. I'm sure Bayes will get them sorted in the second half, but that was interesting.
0: Sermon did enough to just get a cross and close the distance, and maybe, just maybe, Chris, that sort of blinded the attacker. He may have just lost it.
1: Yeah,
0: because it was an awkward sort of lunge, it looked.
1: It was.
0: But it should be one apiece.
1: If you get your foot onto it in the edge of the, in the middle of the 6 yard box, it really should be making the keeper save or hitting target. He's just shanked that off his shin, I reckon.
0: Minute 40 of the 4 added minutes to be played. New Zealand lose possession of the base of the Egyptian centre circle. They can come four. They've got good numbers, too. They're in a good moment, Egypt, at the moment. Fatua, the left fullback, finds Fatate. He comes back, finds Marmoush. Marmoush, though, I'm not sure what he is thinking. As he looks skyward, he tried to play the ball forwards into Ashur's feet, but nowhere near him, and through to Crocombe, who understandably waits and waits for Marmoush to come and close him down before picking the ball up. 2 minutes 15 of the added 4 played in Vancouver. New Zealand 1, Egypt 0. Crocombe goes very long, well over the halfway line, headed away and out by Egypt. So a throw, maybe 35 yards from goal. It's going to be Payne. Singh brought down, needs to hold his feet according to the referee. No whistle. Sermon, great strength. Well, for an almost similar act,
1: what's
0: Sermon is judged to have brought down the Egyptian forward.
1: That was odd. That was in like 10 seconds. The first foul on Singh was waved on, and Finn did the same thing, and it's suddenly a foul. And this is a sort of moment where the game can swing a little bit. You just get a little bit of momentum, and the Egyptians have certainly got all the momentum, you know, right now, and they would love to get a goal before half time. But it's much simpler for New Zealand to defend when it's like this than in that counter attack we've been watching, where the numbers are much more even.
0: Haney tries to get past Elijah Just, but cannot. It's out over the sideline. New Zealand a throw. 3 minutes 30 of the 4 added. Kikachi goes quickly down the line, nodded on by Wood. Ball spits back into a central position. Macau tries to give it back to the New Zealand captain. Elijah Just goes back, keeps it in. No, it's out for a throw in. final seconds of the first half. New Zealand

0: up by one, but Egypt finishing strongly in Vancouver to end the first 45 minutes. Ball played out onto this near touchline with the left winger, Ashur Hasfatua, the left fullback. No way forward, he'll come back in, he'll find Ate. Ate finds Rabia, the substitute, but the whistle sounds. The first half comes to a close, and New Zealand have the lead at the break. The bulldozing Finn Sermon from the corner. A powerful header after 15 minutes has given the All Whites the lead. You can taste it, you can feel it, Chris.
1: You really can, but that's a tremendous half by the All Whites. It was probably in their last sort of 7 or 8 minutes, including extra time, where the game sort of changed.
0: So Sermon's goal has New Zealand in front at the half. It's New Zealand 1, Egypt 0, our halftime show after this.

0: of this gorgeous stadium in Vancouver, with New Zealand up by 1-0. New Zealand, I'm sure, will be aware that one goal may not be enough for all 3 points, particularly the way the first half finished, with momentum very much shifting back towards Egypt's way. They had a great opportunity with Ashour inside the 6-yard box, ball whipped in, he couldn't quite get the left leg to it, and that should be a warning shot. Well, on the other side, a loss today will leave Egypt last in Group G with one game to go, and you might think, Chris Milicic, our coach at Sport Nation, that their coach, he knows he's going to force his hand at some stage. He has to.
1: He has to. And I think the key for the next 15, 20 minutes is New Zealand can't sit back. I don't think you want to invite the pressure and let it come and come and come, because they've got enough quality. And I think that as you keep getting opportunities, if the All Whites can get opportunities in the first 15 minutes, even if it's one or two, the Egyptians still have to take, it's not soon enough for them to get go. It depends when they decide to put their foot down and go at the All Whites with risk, that that's when the game will change. We'll get another chance when they do that, if we're still pressing and going high.
0: Of course, both teams targeting their maiden FIFA World Cup win. New Zealand have, of course, shared the points in their last four games, while Egypt, their history dates back to 1934. Yet to grab all three competition points. And the North Africans have never trailed at halftime in a FIFA World Cup fixture up until now. They are behind. They will be running from left to right wearing red shirts, black shorts, New Zealand, and their number ones, the All Whites. Can they hold on? Stay with us here on Sport Nation. This could be an agonising 45 minutes, as Egypt will start in possession. Don't think any changes made at the break. Of course, Egypt had to replace their centre-half, Fatsi, in the first half, bringing on Rami Rabia, who's in possession now. So he's slid to the left-hand side of the partnership with Yasser Ibrahim. Here's Lachine. Nice ball down the right wing side. Advancing as the right fullback. Early ball in. There's numbers inside the area. It's a scramble. It was Mohamed Salah.

0: and allow a pretty diagonal ball, well, not a diagonal ball, a straightish ball down the channel without any pressure. So if we're going to sit off like this, we're actually inviting too much pressure, and yeah, players aren't stepping out like they were. So let's just see what happens, but it's certainly changed.
1: Now there's space on the left-hand side. Ashua drops the shoulder, gets towards the byline, looking to cut back. He does, back onto his right foot. He's got numbers. He comes back in centrally, diagonal ball towards Mohamed Salah. He's not going to win that header as Boxall calmly gets up, heads it away into the path of Marmoush, who's brought down 30 yards from goal in a central position by McCart. He's got the hands out, palms extended. And what? What's that about? The referee awarding free kick. I must admit, the Mexican referee in game number one I thought was simply excellent. Consistency, let the game go. There's been a little bit confusion with some of these fouls, as now Egypt gets another chance. It's certainly within range. It's at the back end of the range for someone like Marmoush.
0: It would be more challenging to score this. I'm not saying they can't, but...
1: Here's the strike, yeah. And he's dragged it wide into the left. Just pulled it away. Again, it was dinked with the first touch from the free kick. They went quite quickly. New Zealand were not set.
0: Yeah, Egypt certainly come out here to go, and they're going to try and get the goal they need as soon as possible. And to be fair, New Zealand's come out of the blocks not quite with the same level of intensity. But most interesting, I think the one thing that could affect this game is the fact that the Egyptians had to have a substitution in the first half. They've only got two more windows, and that could really affect their ability to change the game.
2: And just on that, Rami Rabia, who has come on the centre-back, when these two teams met in that FIFA window in 2025, he came out as man of the match in that 1-0 win.
1: He's in position now.
0: Yeah, this is different. They're carrying the centre-backs carrying the ball into the guts of New Zealand's front two, therefore opening up channels in other places. So, yeah, I think that New Zealand haven't really come out of the sheds that well.
1: Yeah, all sitting behind the halfway line. Chris Wood, furthest forward, is looking to press. Ibrahim to the right-hand side they go. Played into the right-wing channel. Mohamed Salah running from a central position out. Not quick enough. Boxall plays into Kikachi. Kikachi goes down under challenge, and then there's a very late delayed whistle, maybe looking to play advantage. The New Zealanders want the free kick. They get the free kick 30 yards out from their own goal line. Just a reminder of what has taken place at FIFA World Cup today. Earlier it was Spain beating Saudi Arabia by 4-0. Belgium and Iran in Group G, of course, alongside New Zealand. Egypt played out a nil or draw, making this an even more high-stakes game for New Zealand, while Uruguay and Cape Verde have finished at 2-2. New Zealand lose possession. 40 yards out. Sarpreet Singh, not for the first time, just possessed. Marmoush shoots from the top of the area, ricocheting now right across the face of the area. Cross nicely as Kikachi gets in front of Haney. But Egypt, as they did in the back end of the first half, starting strongly to start the second. Here's a long-range attempt from Ashua. Are you sure about that? Not sure that was the right decision. I know he was emboldened by his first international goal in game number one. That was with his right foot, not as strong with his left. Egypt appealing for a deflection. Want a corner, not going to get it. Crocombe is going to go long. Singh leaping. Rabia too strong. Mohamed Salah finds Zico on the left-hand side. It's Marmoush. He shoots into a retreating Tim Payne. Deflects all the way up towards the halfway line. New Zealand really on their heels in the opening few minutes as we approach the 50-minute mark. They still lead, importantly, though. New Zealand 1, Egypt 0. But it's a red wave at the moment.
0: They're just going to have to soak this up. There's no way they can sort it out for now. Slowly they'll get back into the game, but they've just got to soak this up, but keep denying opportunities. But that's probably the third time we've seen an Egyptian player receive the ball on their back foot actually facing the New Zealand goal.
1: Lovely flick from Marmoush, finding Fatua, the left fullback. Good ball in towards the penalty spot, looking for Zico, cleared away once more by Sermon. McCowart does well to keep it in the field of play, and Faisarpreet Singh, he plays a ball behind, just does so well to keep the ball away from three players converging in on him. Now played again out right hand side, New Zealand sloppy, they've coughed it up again, 35 yards from goal. Ashur's going to shoot, no, he feigns the shot, tries to feed his centre forward, cleared away. Chris Wood back to goal, midway, halfway in penalty area, New Zealand side. and he lays it back.

0: Ekball's chip down the left wing side. Just good strength. How can one so small be so strong? Then he drops a shoulder, goes back outside. He's taken to ground. Payona's the call. Kakache bursts forward, wins it back. Oh, this is Libby Kakache of old. He beats a couple, but can't beat a third. End-to-end stuff, as it was early in the first half. No lack of pace in this game.
1: New Zealand have woken up.
0: Just
1: in the second half.
0: Feeds Bell. Bell now Kakache. 30 yards from goal, tries to bend it in towards the centre forward channel where Sarpreet Singh had made a run, and Lushin clears it out and then throws his arm in disgust at his teammates for allowing the New Zealanders that much space. That's better from the All Whites.
1: Yeah, first 5 minutes. It took them 5 minutes to get into it, and now they're into it. Ooh, that's a great run.
0: From Stevenage and a club.

0: backing away. Oh, that's a great save. He's managed to get both hands up and put it over the crossbar. That could easily have gone in the goal. So that's a great run by Macau. But as I said, the All Whites have woken up and they've survived that 5 or 6 minutes where it could easily have been a goal.
1: Certainly helps being 1.95 metres, the tallest player in the Egyptian squad. Big career ahead of him. Already won 3 African champions.

0: Comes out, grabs it. He kicks the ball away early. And what have we got?
1: It'll be a free kick. Finn Sherman blocked him and they played on. And
0: okay, so we'll come back inside the Egyptian area and a free kick. New Zealand has some large humans.
1: Oof.
0: And a set piece are going to trouble sides. That's a really good save because the sun's sort of creeping through the windows high in Vancouver and he would have been looking directly at it.
2: He would have just shoved his hands up and hoping to God it hit his fingers.
0: Here's Mohamed Salah trying to twist away from Boxall. Says no. Now gets a ball in from the left-hand side of the area across the face along the carpet but just swept away and out. Egypt playing with more intensity and pace. All the throw-ins are quick. Free kicks are quick. They want to up the tempo. They need to.
2: Yeah, and what they're doing is they're playing in the 11 and 7 pocket. They're coming inside and they're helping it around the corner to the overlapping fullbacks, which is causing quite a big problem and therefore nullifying Elijah Justin McCowart's ability to put pressure on their own fullbacks. It's quite a clever change, actually.
0: Now back, the base of the New Zealand centre circle is their centre halves. That's how high they are. New Zealand are sitting very, very deep. Marmoush pirouettes away from Payne. To his left is Fatua. Back to the number 22. He comes in centrally. Ashour. Now, Ate to the left fullback. This is neat play from Egypt. There's a chance for Zico. And it's deflected by Finn Sermon. From 8 yards out, it looked like it was going to be one apiece. But Sermon put that hulking frame in the way and said, nah-uh. And New Zealand quickly move upfield. Wood in the left wing position. No numbers near him, so he's got to go back to Kakache. Tries to play a 1-2 with Wood. Wood's return ball in field is too strong. Just trying to press. Nicely manoeuvred away from him. Fabio finds the centre midfielder, Marouan Ate, on the halfway line. Nearly 10 minutes gone in the second half. Egypt dominating, but New Zealand leading. The All Whites 1, Egypt 0. 55th minute of play.
2: They are dominating, but we've had the best chance.
0: Long
2: you know.
0: Ball over the right wing side, looking for Arne, but it's too strong for him, outstretched. And that's going to be a goal kick to the Kiwis.
2: Ooh, that's a good block. Finn Sherman's put his leg out and it's just blocked. It was probably going in. Max Crocombe was going to his left, so it probably would have been a goal. But then, in saying that, you know, we're actually falling into the counter-attack and Egypt's quite dominant. We could get it here.
0: Long ball. Liza just beaten to it by the Egyptian keeper. Quickly upfield. Mohamed Salah on the right-hand side. Michael Boxall. He's still got gas.

0: Tay Rather out for a corner away by Libby Kikache. Aaron Bayes leaving a long chat to Simon Elliott. They'll go short. Play it out. Now back towards the right-hand side. I'm sorry, Chris. Explain that corner routine, because
1: they don't trust the inside players to actually attack the ball with any velocity, therefore they're giving the ball away, and you can counter-attack immediately if they miss it. So they're going short, hoping to get the Kiwis to make mistakes.
0: Right. Great analysis, Chris Milicic, alongside me, Daniel McCarty in commentary. Ricardo Ball 2. It's New Zealand 1, Egypt 0. Nearly 57 minutes gone. Egypt running from left to right. Plenty of possession. Most of the second half played in the New Zealand half. A white wall in front of the area, dinked in towards it, but Boxall calmly headers away, but only as far as Mohamed Salah bends the ball in, trademark left foot, outside of that left foot, trying to bend it into the penalty spot, but Crokham was quickly off his line to take.
1: I tell you, Darren and Simon will be desperately trying to work out how they can stop this overload on the outside of the fullbacks, which has been caused by the wingers coming in. And it means the pressure on Elijah Just and McCowatt to actually backtrack is stopping them having any capacity in the counter-attack. So wouldn't surprise me if we see a substitution from probably McCowatt shortly.

0: but they can't get there and nobody's picked up the run. You know, he's a midfielder coming there and, Darren will not be happy.
1: That is similar position to the Iranian second goal as well in terms of that header. What's going on there with that central two?
2: Well, it's actually between Tim Payne this time.
0: Yeah, but it's really their midfielders coming through. And one of the you know, every
2: there were more
0: coach,
2: numbers in the area.
0: More numbers in the area, but every coach will tell you, if you've been on a coaching course, the number one way goals are conceded is players that will not or cannot track their player. And a player should not have a free header in the box. We scored from a free header and they've scored from one. But it was the inability to get pressure on the outside cross that became the problem, not necessarily the run in the middle.
2: Right, cool heads required for New Zealand. It's all level and a whole heap of time to go. Momentum with the Faroes. They come again. 35 yards from goal, playing it out to the right wing channel. Here's Haney again, finding Mohamed Salah back to goal and tried to twist away from Stamenich. Bell came across, got an important toe in. New Zealand looking to counter. They've got McCowart flooding forward on the left hand side. Rabia comes across. He's surrounded by three Egyptian players, and New Zealand now can push up. They've won a throw in lime at the edge of the top of the area at left hand side of the field. But how on earth did Mohamed Haney, after delivering the assist for the first goal, find himself in that much space, Chris?
0: Yeah.

0: but this program isn't available outside of New Zealand. Don't worry, you can still get your fix of Scotty and Izzy.
1: You know, old school, you know, with the, with the plastic and credit ball.
2: Yeah, that's...
1: And you know, you're on your way to 30 and you're thinking, oh, yeah, I'll go get 100 here.
0: Or Rick and Chappie.
3: Ricardo thinks he can take five penalties and score two.
4: So
3: 40%. Which I think is outrageous.
4: Yeah, well, you think I get more?
3: No.
4: Okay. All right.
3: Two out of five against a Premier League goalkeeper.
0: Afternoons with Staffy.
4: Brett Phillips, first Supos.
2: Everyone's just saying, get a ticket to the final and go and watch Yannick Sinner play Carlos Alcaraz. I can't remember a more pronounced certainty of who's going to play in the final.
0: Millsy and Guy.
5: Devin Conway is with us now. 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
6: 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Beautifully caught and bowled. What a reaction. Low and to his left. Took it two hands. Simply sensational.
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1: You know, old school, you know, with the, with the plastic and credit ball.
2: Yeah, that's...
1: And you know, you're on your way to 30 and you're thinking, oh, yeah, I'll go get 100 here.
0: Or Rick and Chappie.
3: Ricardo thinks he can take five penalties and score two.
4: So
3: 40%. Which I think is outrageous.
4: Yeah, well, you think I get more?
3: No.
4: Okay. All right.
3: Two out of five against a Premier League goalkeeper.
0: Afternoons with Staffy.
4: Brett Phillips, first Supos.
2: Everyone's just saying, get a ticket to the final and go and watch Yannick Sinner play Carlos Alcaraz. I can't remember a more pronounced certainty of who's going to play in the final.
0: Millsy and Guy.
5: Devin Conway is with us

0: to go. So, yeah, I can understand him coming off. But we've just lost the ball again.
1: Yes, and here we go. It's Mohamed Salah. Marmoush into the area. Cuts back on his right foot. Bell's there. Really important challenge. Marmoush was just about to pull the trigger. His favourite right foot. Now it's just right wing side. Got two Egyptians. He speeds away from them. Poor ball looking for Chris Wood. 25 yards from goal. It's cleared away. Tim Payne picks up the second ball. He can come forward. Bit of energy. Delivered back. Possess Chris Wood.
0: But
1: Schubert off his line. He's retreating. He's running backwards. But he gets up. Two hands just in front of Chris Wood. Not for the first time in this game. It remains 1-1. 66 gone.
0: He had to come for that because Chris, that was a goal. That's an easy one for Chris to get up, pop it back over him, and keeper's done extremely well there. As much as we talked about in the first half about the All Whites, the way they were playing, we're watching a very, very different type of performance in the second half. And to be fair, the Egyptians have lifted their level as well.
1: Yeah, no doubt about
0: that.
1: Here's Ben Olds sprinting out to the left wing side, trying to get to the loose ball, and he's taken down. It was contact there. No whistle. Not for the first time.
0: Wow.
1: A little bit of inconsistencies from the UAE referee. Here is Zico. Centrally finds Mohamed Salah on the right wing channel. You know what he's going to do? He's going to cut back onto his left foot. Plays his neck 1-2.

0: to be the king. Mohamed Salah has put Egypt in front. They have dominated the second half, and they've turned a deficit into a lead. Chris Wood races to the referee to ask what's going on. There should have been a foul and back play, you could argue. But I will not argue how on earth we allowed Egypt that much space, 30 yards out, finding Mohamed Salah, a neat 1-2, and he rolls it into the left-hand corner. New Zealand 1, Egypt 2, 67 and a half minutes gone.
1: The pocket of space between the back four and the midfield was enormous, and when you got a Marmoush and Salah and those boys, little back heel, tuck away, that's what's going to happen. Sure, it probably was a foul on Ben Old, and we can't really see, but I would imagine we've switched off just a touch, and we conceded a goal against one of the best players of the last 10 years. But in saying that, we dropped off, the pockets were enormous, and things happened. Nobody can complain. You've got to play the referee's whistle.
0: Darrell Baisley shaking his head on the sideline, arms folded, standing like a statue. Well, he's got to get moving. He's got to get his team back into this game.
2: The Egyptians are absolutely ecstatic, as you can well imagine. I believe for the next 22 minutes, they're just going to look to keep the ball. And they're just going to look to keep the ball. Why is Ben Nold on the sideline?
0: Because he had to receive some attention after that foul, and the rules state you've got to stay off the field. One of the changes to the laws for this.
2: I get the change, but I didn't think he got treatment.
0: He must have been back plate, I can only assume.
2: Yeah, look, the Egyptians will take their foot off the gas now and just keep ball. And we'll be chasing shadows unless we, you know, if it was me, I'd chuck three or four subs on, I'd go for it, because a point's better than what we're doing, especially a game which we controlled for such a long period of time. And
0: well, this team has talked about getting out of the group.
2: Yeah.
0: And you don't want to leave yourself in a situation where you need to beat Belgium. Belgium, who will be hurting. Ben Old still not back on the field. Time has not elapsed. We're in the 70th minute.
2: See, that's what I'm... Why is Ben Nol out on the pitch? There's something going on here.
0: Left wing side of the field. It's Fatua, left fullback. He comes back and finds Lachine.
3: The new rules they've brought in for this World Cup, if you go down and require treatment and the referee hasn't given a foul, it's a stop time wasting. You have to stay on the sideline for a minute.
2: Oh, is that what it is?
0: Yeah, one whole minute. As Chris Milicic has pointed out, just keeping possession. Egypt, long their back line. The Egyptian fans are loving life. This has been, 92 years in the making for them. They can see the finish line. Ben Old races back on. Rabia, the centre-half, diagonal out to the right wing side, and not for the first time, the right fullback, Mohamed Haney, has space. Mohamed Salah comes short, now plays a delightful ball through the centre-forward channel, looking for Marmoush, who was arcing in from that left wing. It was just a fraction too strong, and Crokham quickly up to collect. The danger signs. And now, wow, Tim Payne's just been needlessly dispossessed, running into a blind alley. Salah, he's found. He finds Marmoush back to goal. He'll go back to Ashour, who's coming quite narrow in this half. Hasn't been hugging that right-hand touchline. It's overloading in the middle of the field. They're using the right fullback, Haney, again in space on the right-hand side. Looked like the Iranian fullback had a field day against New Zealand from the right-hand side. Crokham throws upfield, but Sarpreet Singh, who's had one, he's had a mix 71 minutes, allows the ball to hit his heel, go backwards, and Egypt can attack again, but Ben Olds trying to win it back. Can't do so. Oh, it's all one-way traffic. Played into the feet of Marmoush, who theatrically goes down. If you're not going to call it at the other end, don't call that one. Yeah, good decision from the referee. Here's Payne. Plays it out towards Old, to his left to Sarpreet Singh. Tries to feed it back, but he's just bulldozed over by Yasser Ibrahim. Strong defending from the centre half. He's now playing a ball into the feet of Zico. So Zico's playing off Mohamed Salah. That is the tactical shift personnel-wise. Marmoush is playing out on the left-hand side, and it's worked a treat in this half.
2: If you think they've got one up top, they've got Salah just behind, but both the wide

0: players are now playing inside into quite a narrow, almost an attacking central midfield pocket. Therefore narrowing up New Zealand in the front, therefore isolating the, especially the right fullback, who's getting down the line into a very, very large pocket of space, which is where their goals came from. So, and the reality is, I hope with the drinks break or the hydration break that Darren takes the opportunity to change some things, because we're going to need to fix this if we don't want to go 3-1 down.
1: Mo Salah setting all sorts of records. He's now the oldest Egyptian to score at a World Cup. He's also the only Egyptian to score in two different iterations of the World Cup, and has the most goals for Egypt in World Cups as well, Daniel. And just to give you a bit of a glimpse into it, it was 45-55 roughly possession in the first half. Second half very much in Egypt's favour, 65% of the ball they've had, and they have created three big chances. It's 9-2 in the second half.
2: Yeah, 13 touches in the opposition area, just 3 for New Zealand, Chris. If you're on that huddle, put yourself in Darren Baisley's shoes, what are you saying? How do you stop the bleeding?
0: You'd hide. There's two things you can do. You can either say, we've got to man mark a little bit more into the pocket and then deny, we've got to get closer to the player that receives the ball. But the Egyptians are doing very well. Marmoush and those guys in the pocket, they're not waiting. The ball comes in, it's one touch around the corner, it's something goes immediately to open up the channel. It is a very Egyptian way they play. If you watch Al Ahly and those sorts of, not Al Ahly, the teams, the Egyptian teams, they really do overload the outside. And they've gone back to what I would consider, if you do any analysis, they're playing an Egyptian style of football. But New Zealand's not helping itself. As just before those goals started, we were talking about how slow the ball speed of the New Zealand team had become, how they were sort of just rolling it. And unfortunately, in that regard, that sort of can hurt the New Zealand team, because when we look most dangerous, and we've all been a bit surprised in this World Cup, it's just the speed of a false counter-attack. I mean, the ball's moving and everybody's moving quickly.
1: So one substitution so far. We've got Sarpreet Singh still on the pitch, who's also on a yellow card. Will you look to, is it a Lockie Bayliss or is it a Ryan Thomas that plays that role, comes on?
0: I think that where we are right now, if this is your starting lineup for the third game, you put on players hoping to get a goal or something, but I'd be making two or three subs round about now. Could be Lockie Bayliss, could be Ryan Thomas. You could look to change one of the fullbacks, you know, and just see what you can achieve.
1: Would you play Costa through the middle off Chris?
0: There's a reason why Costa's not playing, and I don't know what the reason is. And the answer to that would be yes, I would. You know, I'd make some changes now, because right now the Egyptians are comfortable, and if we don't make some changes, they'll just walk out 2-1 winners.
2: Yeah, I think Sarpreet Singh's struggled today. The touch hasn't been quite there, and I think changes are coming for New Zealand, and they are coming in the form of Jesse Randall and Ryan Thomas.
0: Yep.
2: I know you mentioned Costa, and the other name I was going to mention was Randall for that pace. So Singh is coming off,
0: and so is Kikachi.
2: No surprise there, and Kikachi. So that will see Ben Old shift back to a left fullback position with Kikachi off.
0: And I think that's the right thing. What Darren and his coaching staff have done, it's the right thing. Trying to change it up, that hydration breaks allowed them to get some fluid in, get some instructions, and they've got, you know, they've got 25 minutes to get, well, 15 minutes, sorry, to give it as good as they get, to try and get themselves a point out of this game. And I think that's a good move. Jesse, you know, we all know he's got an electric pace and he can go. Ben's now at left back. He's going to struggle as much as Libby, but with what the Egyptians are doing, but Zico's off for them.
2: Yeah, so they've made two changes themselves here, Chris. Zico is off and Omar Marmoush is off. Surprised by that. Marmoush's been looking very good down that left-hand side, although they do bring on Trezeguet, very experienced player, 97th international. He played all three games of the 2018 World Cup, and a bright young talent on for his fourth international appearance for Egypt is Hamza Abdulkarim, recently signed by, I'm not sure if you've heard of them, Chris, FC Barcelona. In the 77th minute, it is New Zealand 1, Egypt 2. New Zealand led by 1-0 at the half. And it's been a flood of Egyptian attacks. The halftime adjustments proving just the tonic, but still New Zealand must believe. But Egypt is growing in confidence and in possession at the moment.

0: moment, ball down the right wing side, looking for Ashur, who nudges Ben Old. He claims shoulder to shoulder. It was more shoulder in the back, I thought. Rightly, the referee decides that is a free kick.
1: Yeah. See, I'm a little bit, I'm hesitant to say something, but I'm a little bit surprised with the referee, some of the fouls that he's blown and some he hasn't. So my question is, what was the difference between that one and the one that Ben got hit in the back in the attacking third? You know, it's just the consistency. That's all anybody asks from the referees. I don't think he's had a bad game, don't get me wrong. I just kind of think that we, from a New Zealand perspective, you just want a little bit of consistency.
0: 10 metres shy of the Egyptian half. Sermon plays it over the half, finding Just. He dribbles and drives away from Lachine, who's on a yellow card. He knows he can't dive in. The shadows just into a position where he comes back centrally. Ryan Thomas is going to be dispossessed. Cries, have we got the ball from the substitute Trezeguet? Clearly clipping the heels of Ryan Thomas.
1: And I would imagine we'll see this delivered into the box.
0: Another full house announced. Yeah. FIFA World Cup. Over 50,000. I think capacity is around about 54. So, free kick. Tim Payne to take. What are yards from goal? Most of the New Zealanders lined up. Top of the area. He's going to deliver towards the back post. And it was, you got it. It was Finn Sermon and Chris Wood who were the targets. And Chris Wood has been penalised for challenge. He's just come a little bit late, as it was a flick clearing header from Ibrahim. Yes, Ibrahim. And Wood's judged to just have got him a little bit late. Yes, here. He's back to his feet. We're entering time wasting territory now, aren't we?
1: Time wasting got you another minute on the sideline. Bet you we don't see that.
0: It will be a free kick inside the area. We're in the 80th minute. New Zealand 1, Egypt 2. If it stays like this, Egypt will climb to the top of the group. New Zealand will be at the bottom with 1 point. Iran and Belgium on 2. Old drives past Salah from the left fullback position. Tries to play it through traffic. It's back straight back into the path of Mohamed Salah. He just calmly rolls it. Finds Shua. He dinks the ball in across towards the penalty spot. Glancing header away by Payne. Still not out. Shot in towards Crokham. He's comfortable. It was off the right foot of the left fullback. His weaker foot, Fatua. And no real venom in that strike. New Zealand try to go long. And it's just all very disjointed, New Zealand, in the second half. No rhythm. No synergy in attack. Which is, we've seen in spades in the first half of this game and in game number one.
1: Yeah, and the spaces now between the New Zealand team are quite large.
0: Mohamed Salah, top of the area, looking to bend a Mo special in. He got underneath it, but it did deflect off a New Zealand player. It will be a corner at the very least. Mohamed Salah is pointing to his arm. I don't know if he's trying to suggest that it hits a New Zealander's arm on the way through. More likely an Egyptian third coming, Chris, than an equaliser at the other end. Sad to say.
1: Well, goal difference is going to matter in a pool that's got loads of draws in it. Goal difference is going to matter, so you certainly don't want to concede another one.
0: Left footed out, swinging corner from Mohamed Salah, hit nice and low, near post header is smacked in by Trezeguet. The substitute has made it safe. He's made it 3. It's New Zealand 1, Egypt 3. Left criminally alone at the near post. Gareth Bassey looks skyward looking for help. He might need it.
1: It was an outswinger by Mo Salah. It was pretty flat. Just a great run, and he was left free, and he's just sort of bent down, and he just guided it off his head into the corner of the goal. 3-1. It's been coming, as you alluded before.

0: before it happened, you know, it was going to happen. And unfortunately for the All Whites, it's probably a little bit of two pieces. One day good, yeah, not even marked.
1: Yeah, Crocombe only reacted when the ball's passed him. It's gone through a bevy of bodies. Four New Zealanders close, but not close enough to Trezeguet, who wheels away, celebrates with great jubilation a 24th international goal. And Egypt on the way to securing their first ever win at a FIFA World Cup, unless something truly extraordinary happens. But based on what we have seen, really from the 30-minute mark, Chris, it's been all Egypt. Sometimes you're just going to tip your cap.
0: Oh, look, I think the coaching changes they made at halftime, the way they're now forcing themselves onto the front foot, not allowing anybody to hit Chris with freedom. You know, Chris is double-team marked, so that's gone away. New Zealand's now taking more touches. They keep giving the ball away. And look, that's nothing critical of what New Zealand's doing.
1: Oh, hold on, Chris, because here come Egypt again. Mohamed Salah's on the left-hand side of the area, just waiting, bends a ball in. Header away by Abdelkarim's header by Crocombe. But I think the teenage substitute has been judged to have fouled the New Zealand defender, just pushed him over. Did he?
0: Well,
2: I think he had arms around Boxall's shoulders, but you're doing well to pull Boxall over if he doesn't want to go down.
0: That's right.
1: Two changes coming for Egypt, including Mohamed Salah, who'll get a huge ovation.
0: And deservedly so. I think in the second half he's made quite a big world of difference. He scored the go-ahead goal. Just his movement, and I mean, he is Mo Salah, so... And he is difficult to pick up, but his movement inside when he went inside was the coaching change that I think changed everything. And when he actually legitimately went inside, a Mamouche came out. And suddenly there was not a target, and instead it became a fluid motion. And unfortunately for the All Whites, that's something they wouldn't face too often.
1: All right, so New Zealand 2 are going to go to the bench. Looks like Bindon and De Vries are coming on. It's almost like Darren Baisley's waving the white flag here and saying, I don't want any more goals conceded. That does not sit comfortably with me.
0: It's interesting. I'd like to see what his plan is, because Old's already out there.
1: Payne's off. Or maybe Old will push up higher. So Bindon will go to right fullback. De Vries to the left-hand side. And Ben Old to push up onto the left-hand side.
2: Random off Wood in the middle.
1: Interesting. Just confirming those changes for Saeed Zizo is on. I wasn't quite sure of the other man who came on.
0: Tyler Bindon for us.
1: No, but for Egypt. We're in the 86th minute. It's New Zealand 1, Egypt 3. New Zealand were up 1-0. Through to the 58th minute when Zico scored. Salah 9 minutes later, and then the third from the corner a short time ago. Ball played down the right wing channel. New Zealand in behind. Jesse Randall, who's got numbers, tries to find Chris Wood. Unfortunately for him, Rami Rabia got his left heel out, deflected it. And just to sum up New Zealand's half, it was off the New Zealand forward Randall, and it will be a goal kick. But a rare moment when New Zealand get him behind in the second half. Bindon's first touch, the right fullback, tries to play it down the line, looking for a teammate, pushed out by, that's Ate. Play on is the call as New Zealand try to run the ball down the right-hand sideline, but it's pushed out. It might be an Egyptian throw. Indeed, it is. They take it reasonably quickly, but New Zealand counter-press, win it back nicely, and that should be a New Zealand throw. Thomas down that right-hand side, socks almost around the ankle. Mustachio, midfielder, goes inside the area. New Zealand through Boxall to launch a long throw. Plenty of numbers forward. He hurls it long, high, top of the 6-yard box.

0: Hicks hit it out to Bell. Bell lofts it back in. Knotted down by Sermon. Laid off. Staminich there to pull the trigger. Towin, an important one by Egypt. Out to Old on this near touchline. The left side of midfielder has Bell. Bell comes backwards. Finds DeVries. DeVries looking to diagonal. Switch the play. Randall goes up. That skimmed off the head of the Egyptian left fullback. That will be a throw to New Zealand. We're on the 88th minute. It's New Zealand 1, Egypt 3.
1: We could have as many as 6 extra minutes. There's been enough substitutions and, of course, the bend old thing. So, you know, it's good. If they got a goal here, they could probably mount some pressure.
0: Boxall to throw. It's sliced up and away for a corner. New Zealand scored in the first half through a corner. The big boys will remain up.
1: And Francis is on the pitch, and I would imagine he's about to take this. And as everybody knows, Francis' dead ball delivery is probably the best in the whole squad. So
0: left-footed in-swinger will be Chris. Chris Woods has been chased around that six-yard box as he's trying to get some space. So what's the delivery like? Plenty of numbers inside that six-yard box. Delivery's pretty good. Up they go, headed away, though, in front of Chris Wood, and a chance for Egypt to break. They're flooding forward through the centre-four channel. Rushing back is Ben Old, who calmly is just going to take it away from Trezeguet, one of the goal scorers and substitutes. He now rolls it to DeVries, who's in the right full-back position. He comes back in to a central position. Bell. 5 yards shy of the halfway line. We're on the 89th minute. Time is running out. Can New Zealand claw back a consolation goal? They haven't constructed much from open play in the second half. The opening 30 minutes, much different story. They started so positively. DeVries bends a ball in top of the area, laid off poorly by Chris Woods. You don't say that too often. He was just trying to nudge it into the path of Old running in from the left wing position. It's gone out over the line for a goal kick. In fact, doesn't matter because Chris Wood was adjudged to have been offside anyway.
1: That was an interesting call, but it's difficult for us to tell from here.
0: As the keeper, Chabert, just steals another 15 metres. He will take. He launches out to left wing side, but the New Zealand right fullback Bindon wins the header. Here's a galloping run by Randall. Gets away from two. Now arcs back in. And then he's just out-muscled. Nothing wrong with that, according to the referee. In fairness, I do think Tay just got his body in front. Seven added minutes. We're into added time. 7 minutes to pull this one out of the fire for New Zealand. As unlikely as that seems.
1: Stranger things have happened, mate. Fishing a game of football, you only need, 10 seconds to score. But to do that, you have to be in the attacking third.
0: They move over the halfway line. Staminich pleading with his forward runners to offer him. Finds Old. Old, though, it's 2v1. How often have we seen that, Chris? The Egyptians have defended very well. And he bodies in the right position. Made it very hard for New Zealand to pick a path.
1: But also, in the first half, New Zealand was letting the ball go. And in the second half, they stopped letting the ball go. And whether that's confidence, understanding, change of plan, you're never going to know. But I often think pressure can do funny things to teams.
0: Thomas, now 35 yards from goal. Balls out towards the right wing flank. Checks it back to Bindon. Bindon will give it back to Thomas. And he get a ball in. He bends it in towards the back post. Chris Wood is there. Chabert, great punch with his left hand. Gee, he's been good in those moments. Yeah. Chris Wood on any other day could have had two or three. But Chabert's shown great sort of timing and athleticism. Ball's returned. He's off his line again. He's going to get a foul here. It's a reasonable challenge from Bindon. He's got his eyes on the balls.
1: But Bindon's gone up straight, and the keeper's not, and yet
0: Chris,
1: the keeper's...
0: you know they won't ever give that to the attacker. He's headed his arm.
1: That's just not a foul. It's just not a foul.
0: Can I politely disagree?
1: You can politely disagree, but I've been the guy in green.

0: Yeah, I mean,
1: they're protected species these days, Chris.
2: Yeah, I know.
1: Just,
2: wouldn't it be nice?
1: And
2: that,
1: I'm sorry,
2: he?
1: In 2026, that's a foul. It is called a foul all the time. 2 minutes of the seven added. It remains New Zealand 1, Egypt 3. Flicked on, De Vries has got to get it. Oh, it's a poor touch, it could be four. Rounding the goalkeeper is Zizo. Oh my lord, Max Crocombe got back and got his feet down to it. An extraordinary save. Saving the butchers of De Vries. It was a horror moment for the replacement fullback. And Zizo, he's no Zizou. He should have put that away. Old, into the feet of Wood. Nice linker play, back to Old. Runners to the right, that's Randall. Goes to Bell though. Nice dink by Bindon to go past one player. Feeds into the inside right channel where Ben Old will see a corner, 1-4 New Zealand. Here's a chance to halve the deficit. Rabia got the last chance. De Vries to take. Some stressed looking faces across the New Zealand fans in Vancouver. Still 4 minutes to play. Boxall is up. Sermon at the back post. De Vries' delivery is high to the back post. Bindon header back across the face of goal. Headed up, not away. Still not there. Who's going to come down with it? I think Egypt will finally clear. Looking to get on the end of it is Trezeguet, but he's beaten to it by Joe Bell. New Zealand certainly have looked very dangerous. And we've got a player who's gone down, holding his face. Not sure what you saw, Chris.
2: Well, he'll have to be on for a sideline for a minute because there was no foul there.
3: That's correct.
2: Well, he has caught.
1: Oh, he hit it. What did he cop?
2: He copped Boxall's elbow before he got the ball in the face.
1: Right, okay.
2: Nothing intentional from Boxall.
1: I only saw him get the header away. Want to see that angle again. He has stayed down.
2: I can guarantee if they were losing, he would not be on the ground. I guarantee you, you're right. I'm not saying it was terrible contact.
1: No. Wonderful opportunity for Egypt to make it 4-1, but New Zealand, through Crocombe, scrambling. There's the replacement, Saeed Zizo. He did not trust his left foot, Chris.
2: No.
1: The goal is calling his name.
2: But he also...
1: 45-degree angle. If he shoots with the left, there's no one back there. He tries to cut it back to the right-hand side, and that allowed New Zealand that all-important time to get back.
2: 100%, except there's this thing that happens quite often. Once the people beat the keeper, they think the keeper's lying on the ground. But the keeper's coming, and he just happened to just take his time, think he's going to tuck it around, and if you allow the keeper just enough time to recover, he is coming, and Max did a great job there getting his foot down.
1: But he also allowed Michael Boxall time to get back on the line.
2: Yeah, and so, you know...
1: It should be four.
2: It should be four, and... Yeah, this is just going on and on, this guy.
4: A lot of questions to be asked about what the All Whites coaches changed at halftime. What they didn't do against Iran is change, right? They kept going forward even though they led twice. They did it.
1: I think they were very slow to adjust to the opening 15-20 minutes where Egypt had tinkered themselves. And again, they profited down that right-hand side. The right fullbacks have given New Zealand nightmares at this tournament. As he in the first game. As good to see Hossam Abdelmajid back to his feet, the replacement centre half. Oh, and he is sporting a heck of a black eye. That is swollen up. Accidental elbow, so he'll go off the field. Looks like he's gone 12 rounds. Face only your mother could love right now.
2: Most of us have those faces, mate.
1: 6.5 minutes of the added seven. But with that break, there's going to be a few more, has to be said. He's sprinting to the sidelines to get back on. The New Zealanders saying 1 minute, 1 minute. There was no foul. Hassam literally having to hold him back, the fourth official. He wants to get on. Play resumes. Ball's played out poorly out to the left wing channel, and that's an easy header away. New Zealand will have the throw. Staminets 30 yards from goal. We're past the 7 added minutes. We're now in the arms of the referee, DeFries. Has it taken off his toe, pushed out by the industrious Maroanate.
2: We must have 3 minutes. That guy was down for a good period of time.
1: Here's another long throw for New Zealand. DeFries now on the left-hand side to take. Just waits. He needs to get on with it. 5 seconds to get the throw in. He delivers. Huge one inside the six-yard box. It spits out to Staminets. He shoots and it's deflected in on goal. And a great save by Schubert. I'm not sure he knew much about it. Hold on, it's a 3-on-2 at the other end. Here go Egypt galloping downfield. Man over on the left-hand side. They could not get through to him. Ball's played in. And Croker gets off his line and 7 yards out, gets an important touch and onto Trezeguet. Let's check this replay. It's deflected by Bindon, but too close to the keeper. And Schubert, well, got his shoe down. His left one.
2: It
1: could have easily been 3-2.
2: Their goalkeeper's performed extremely well today. Anything he's been asked to do, he's done. But more than that, his way he's cleaned up some of the crosses that Chris lives on have been perfect, pitch perfect.
1: Looks like a concussion substitute for Egypt.
2: Maybe I was a bit harsh on the poor kid.
1: Abdelmaim has come on because of that suspected concussion. So we've had nearly 9 minutes of added time. Only supposed to play 7. Surely it's just a few seconds away. So no great escape for New Zealand. Still chance maybe to just draw one closer. Goal difference could be all important. Sermon. It's not his job to bomb forward like Beckenbauer. He's too ponderous and he loses possession. And that's back to the Egyptian goalkeeper. He'll send it. We look to the referee. Still time. As it goes from one keeper to the other. Croker rolls it out to Bindon. The whistle sound from the Egyptian fans. Long diagonal out towards Wood, left-hand side. All the second balls have just been picked up by Egypt in this half. They clear it up over the halfway line. Trezeguet now brings it down, and he'll roll it into the feet of Arte. The central midfielder rolls to the right-hand side. Here's Izzo to his right. He had Haney presenting for about the 4 millionth time this game, but he decides to go back in. Now back to Arte. Bell trying to close down, but it's just returned to the number 19. Maroanate now down the right-hand side. They find Izzo. He tries to get an early ball in, but it's off Boxall and a corner. And the game will finish at the New Zealand end of the field. Yes, the final whistle sounds. It's all over in Vancouver. 92 years after their first ever FIFA World Cup game, Egypt have finally won on football's greatest stage. But boy, they were made to work. Down 1-0 after 15 minutes thanks to a bullet header from Finn Sermon. The Pharaohs, though, have reigned supreme in Vancouver, starting to take a grip of the game late in the first half. But no two ways about it in the second. There was a gulf between them. A gulf between Egypt and New Zealand. 3 second half goals. 59 minutes, Zico equalised. The king himself, Mohamed Salah, after 67. And then Trezeguet with the icing on the cake. And it finishes in Vancouver. New Zealand 1, Egypt 3. And New Zealand will head to their final group game against Belgium, needing all 3. The thoughts of Chris Milicic.
2: Yeah, they're going to have to beat Belgium. And, I mean, imagine saying that. You're going to have to go and beat Belgium, De Bruyne and all of them. I think in the end of the day today, Egypt thoroughly deserved their win. The amount of momentum they created and the goal-scoring opportunity, and they could have scored another one or two. In saying that, New Zealand had a couple of chances early in the second half. McCowett's header, they could have done something. But I think fundamentally you'd have to ask, the changes that Egypt did won them the game, and it's very difficult to see

0: how we reacted to that.
1: Just enjoying the scenes here. The Egyptian coach grabbing a flag and running around this field. Let's not forget what this means to this proud nation. Dominating Africa for generations, never having done it on this scene. And that is an image I'm sure that will be replayed over and over as the Egyptian coach and support staff do a victory lap with the Egyptian flag. A proud moment for them. Hugely disappointing one for the New Zealanders, who again, for a third time at this tournament, were in front.
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0: Good morning, team. Welcome along. Tuesday, the 23rd of June, here on Sport Nation. You're with Scotty and Iz. Sammy and Alpha running the cutter for us. And your thoughts, of course, always welcome throughout the morning. We're here till 9. TJ and Chappie will take over between 9 and 12 this morning. 12 and 3, it's the staff man. And 3 to 6 this afternoon, Millsy and Guy. Don't forget, today is Teamless Tuesday, which means running it straight with Sammy Hewitt and Anthony Gelling between 6 and 7 tonight. On the show this morning, plenty coming up, actually. Matty Green's going to join us out of the White Ferns. They have a game tonight, actually, New Zealand time. That is their fourth game against Scotland. They're in must-win territory now and still sweating on a few other results as well. They'll need England to clean up the West Indies. That's the next fixture. Andrew Gordy will recap the All Whites with us. Neil Barnes, All Blacks assistant coach. Excuse me. All Blacks assistant coach at 7:15 this morning. Hamish Gosling, Tauranga Sport Raptors, ex-provincial player too, with our Bunnings club coach promotion. We're going to join him at 7:45 this morning. Wendy Frew out of the Southern Steel into the grand final against the Meyer Sticks. And Paul Mawate with our TAB odds update. Hopefully, too, get a chance to catch up with Grace O'Hanlon out of the Black Sticks women after a silver medal at the Nations Cup here in New Zealand over the weekend. And we'll cast an eye forward to the World Cup, of which they will be a part. Let's get into a little look at all the action from overnight.
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0: Okay, what's Belgium got?
2: What's a lot.
0: Monks who make beer, fries, and waffles. That's it.
2: They're not bad at football.
0: Well, we've got to beat them.
2: Apparently.
0: Because the All Whites went down 3-1
2: to Egypt. Well, I've seen enough, Sumo.
0: What, you've seen enough what?
2: I've seen it all. Enough was 58 minutes and then it just fell apart. But hey, I focus on the good and the good was out there.
0: Yeah, they got...
2: Finn Sermon, I thought, hell, yeah, let's go. Ride the wave, see you later. 3-1.
0: Yeah, well, they were playing a team ranked 60 places higher in the world, of course, but it was a bit of a steamroller in that second spell. First time ever they'd led a World Cup game at halftime. They've got signs. They've got signs of life, the All Whites, but I just noted after halftime you could see the gulf between the two teams. A team was named yesterday. And it includes Xavier Numea, Anton Signer, Josh Morby, and Fehi Finianaa Norfol.
2: Yeah. We'll talk a bit more about that. And there was another team too, the Māori All Blacks.
0: Correct.
2: Were named, and Tamati Allison's first time as head coach, naming his squad too. So a couple of cool players that will have the honour of representing their whānau.
0: We will check that out. Sean Stevenson, meanwhile, the shooter, has switched allegiance to Samoa and will become eligible in August when his three-year stand-down period is complete. Big move from Sean Stevenson. Wyndham Clark held on for a one-shot win over Sam Burns at the US Open. Gee, that got squeaky bum down in the back straight. Sam Ruth, after withdrawing from the Commonwealth Games in Glasgow, has now had to pull out of the World Athletics Under 20 Championships due to injury. So
2: what's going on?
0: His woes continue. And Marketa Vondrousova, former Wimbledon champion, banned for 4 years for refusing an anti-doping test.
2: Yeah, Rob, what's going on there, mate?
0: What's going on there, Rob? What's happened there, Rob?
3: I think she has refused an anti-doping test and therefore been banned for four years.
2: You can't do that.
0: Okay. No further details have emerged?
3: Nah, not really. Okay. I mean, there's a bit of controversy about, you know, Sinner and Swiatek have failed tests been banned for far less time. Yeah. But yeah, she's basically...
0: but Sinner, it was the masseuse with the candlestick in the library when it was Yannick Sinner.
3: Correct, yeah. So, no further details on that one.
0: Okay. Well, thanks for that. We're all caught up. That's pretty much what's happened overnight. So let's get out of the block, shall we? Well, come at me. I think we got it largely right. We both plumped for Kyle Preston. So
2: yeah,
0: we both spoke up about Josh Morby yesterday.
2: Yep.
0: Well, we knew Fehi would be there. Also, I'd just like to say congratulations to the All Blacks selectors. In the past, it has counted against players, and we know there have been examples of this, who have decided this is my last year here, and so therefore, no matter how much I play the house down, I don't make the All Black side. And I think this is, shows a huge shift in maturity here. He's been the best winger in the country all season long. He's available until November. They've still got to go and play the biggest season of All Black rugby in history. I say well done.
2: Picking on form. 17 tries between him and his other partner.
0: Yeah, that makes 34. They've scored a third, more than a third of the... just under a third of the Hurricanes' tries this year have been scored by those two players.
2: Yeah, they thoroughly deserve it. In particular, Sumo, I want to touch on Josh Morby because I give it to you now, he wouldn't have been on no one's radar.
0: 100%.
2: No one's radar that he was going to be in the All Blacks and potentially going to be starting Test 1.
0: Yes.
2: That's how good and irresistible he has been. Shout out to him from the deep south. You know, he's been down in out of the Woodlands Club and the Southland Stags. He's gone over to France. He's plied his trade overseas.
0: Whoppers and Woodies, man, down there in Southland. He'll be pumped up.
2: Aren't they doing great things at the Hurricanes? I'll tell you that right now. But just massively impressed by Josh Morby. He's got a big heart. He's very good at what he does. I think people underestimate what he's capable of doing. And the first thing I love about Josh Morby is he doesn't look like a hell of a lot. When you look at him, you think, okay, you're not much doing there. Well, but
0: what are you trying to say?
2: Well, I just know you, those athletes that just have big quads, you know, big hips. You have your fear factor of a big time bump coming at you, just bulldozing you. But man, he's got a big heart. He's very, very mobile. And the one thing I love about Josh Morby is his run first mentality.
0: Yes,
2: he is run first. You kick it to him. When the Chiefs felt that wrath on the weekend, you kick it to him, he will rip you apart. And I really enjoyed the emotions and kind of the videos that they release talking to these young players, particularly Xavier Numia. And then I watched a video of his grandfather in absolute tears and just brought back all the feels of how special that moment is for a lot of these players. A lot of their dreams have come true. And in particular, I feel for the players that have missed out as well. And I no doubt we'll have a conversation about some of those today. And
0: yeah,
2: that'll feel hard done by, but yeah, really, really good squad, Sumo.
0: Yeah. You're right. Is like Josh Morby has been a travelling Wilbury in his rugby career. As Munu Paul points out, he's a Te Awa Mutu boy originally out of Ngāti Maniapoto.
2: But for Waikato.
0: You think about this. He's been with Southland. He's been with the Hurricanes. He's been with Northland. He's been with Waikato. He's been with Montpellier. He's played for the Māori All Blacks. I mean, the guy's had more clubs than Captain Caveman. And that's just show. And I think if I look at a career like that for someone who's still pretty young, let's be honest, it just shows that he has been a seeker of opportunity.
2: Yes.
0: A seeker of opportunity. And why I love players and stories like Josh Morby's is that he obviously hasn't had it all his own way. He hasn't become franchise guy. He's had to look around for chances. And now here he is, becoming an All Black. I just, 27 years of age, he's got time on his side. Another All Black out of Hamilton Boys High. But it's just that I love stories like that is. Like there's no conveyor belt pathway program here. This is a guy who's gone out and made it happen. And yeah, of course, he's done it with support around him and coaches around him, but he's had to go looking. Made his provincial debut, in 2019?
2: Seven
0: years, and he's played provincial rugby for three different outfits here, and of course that French sojourn in 2024. Those are stories that actually I can get behind.
2: Yeah, patient Sumo, you 100%. Love a little provincial. Not battler. He's a superstar.
0: It's not about the battle. I think it's just there's a demystification of this idea that you can take a 15-year-old kid and at some point at the other end of your system, quote unquote, you spit out an All Black. Now that might work for some. It has, but Josh Morby is one of those players that you look at, and Callum Harkin couldn't have been far away either. Another one,
2: very close. Yeah,
0: and you look at those players and you think to yourself, that's on the player. That's on the player, because they stayed in the fight and they stayed true to their ambitions and their dreams, and they opened the right doors at the right time. And it fills me with joy, those stories. Really does.
2: Yes. I think it was 2024 before he shot off overseas to France. There was glimpses there when he was playing for the Hurricanes. He played in fullback, played on the wing too, and there was moments there where I thought, could he? Could he? And it was kind of like a stop-start season. This season, he has been so irresistible for the coaching group to not select him. He's been a crucial part of that stability in the back line. And when I say stability, I really mean just calmness. He adds a whole lot of calmness to that group because he's so assured with what he's going to do with the ball in hand. Whether that is run, whether there's an opportunity to counterattack, or whether there's an opportunity to kick it down and put the pressure back on the opposition. And you need that stability in a group where that plays like the Hurricanes play.
0: Yeah.
2: And, I just could not be more pleased.
0: Do you know what? He reminds me of someone too. Because you know who gave him his first taste of Super Rugby?
2: Corey Jane.
0: Well, the Highlanders, actually.
2: Ben Smith.
0: Didn't get a run. He came in as injury cover in the Highlanders. And then, obviously, the Hurricanes liked what they saw, picked him up. And didn't another franchise do that with some little Māori boy out of Hastings?
2: You just got to take those opportunities. No. You just got to take those opportunities that are presented to you. And Josh Morby has done so. I really, really, really am excited about what this group is capable of doing. I'm really looking forward to putting that to Neil Barnes after seven.
0: For sure. Costa says, morning, gentlemen. Pretty happy with the team. Is Morby the 15 until Jordan returns? It's a good question. We haven't really started to think about where these pieces of the puzzle fit for this first test, but would happily take your thoughts. Costa says he'd rather see him than Bowden back there. Got a feel for Dupes. He's got heart, but not enough height, obviously. I don't even think it comes down to the physical attributes for Duplessis Karifi. I think Richard Knoller actually pointed this out in Stuff. I think it's versatility. It's the curse word these days for specialists, and Dupes is an out-and-out seven. And when you look through that loose forward trio, you look at guys who can cover multiple positions in the loose forwards, and I guess that's what they're going for. And if Artie Savia is your captain, he's playing. Is he playing eight? Is he playing seven? That question remains. What do you do with Pete Luckey? What do you do with Luke Jacobson? There's a lot still to unpack about what this team's going to look like in the first 23. Jaffa says, is Cygnus selection a sponsorship opportunity? I don't think
2: the Europeans are picking
0: players on sponsorships.
2: Nah, you look at the Blues, horrible season for the Blues, but a shining light was Anton Cygna.
0: Yep.
2: Very good over the ball, tough as they come in terms of his physicality in the game. But one thing I do love about Anton is his ability around the park. He's very mobile.
0: Oh, for sure.
2: Like he's a gun player with ball in hand. So when you've got someone that can do everything but also roll up his sleeves, Neil Barnes touched on it yesterday. He said he didn't know much about him at the start of the year. Look, obviously knew who he was, but throughout the year, he knew exactly who Anton Cygnia was, and it was too hard for him not to select them. So he's earned the right to represent his, it's not his country, but we claim him now. That's his country. He's been here for a very, very long time. His German family, they can come over and be

0: a part of it. Get the visas going. We're on.
1: Can I be? And just like we pointed out about Josh Morby, I mean, here's a kid who watched the All Blacks, had a dream, took himself to the other side of the world to pursue it, and now finds himself in the All Blacks squad. And look, a lot of people will look at Segner and think his opportunity was going to come probably during their South African series. It's come earlier.
2: Yeah.
1: But I agree with you. In a team that stunk up the joint this year, he was the potpourri.
2: Yep.
1: He was the Glade spray after taking a dump.
2: Yep.
1: And that's what freshened up the joint. It is 6:14. We'll take a break and we'll be back with more after this.
3: Not long to go until the rumble and rustle. A bunch of former All Blacks and ministerial government officials that are well past their athletic prime. What on earth could go wrong? Names like Tane Randall, Nehem Milne-Scudder, Shane Jones and Mark Mitchell battling it out for a great cause. Even our very own Kyle Mills will be putting the boots back on. And the Millsy and Guy show will be there to take in all the action. What's better than some of our country's favourite sons sticking it to the politicians? It's the rumble and rustle, June 26th and 27th. We'll see you there.
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1: It is coming up 6:20 here on Sport Nation. Great to have your company this morning, team. As always, loving the commentary on Morby. Lads, what a story. Great to hear the emotion behind Noumea too. Mix of emotions, though. Gutted for Dupes. That's from Nigel. Dupes has to be the best player that didn't get selected. He was out and out. The seven in the Super Rugby, but with Artie being captain, just wasn't room for him, says this text. And this from Steve. Morena, lads. My mail tells me Callum Harkin is heading overseas, possibly Scotland, at 26.
2: Let's go to Scotland.
1: Yeah, wow, what a place. Keep your texts coming in, team. I agree with you on Duplessis Karifi, but also, I mean, shows the quality of the bloke, doesn't it? I mean, his social media feed is just filled with posts celebrating his teammates who have made it 12 Hurricanes in the side, which I've got no argument about. The thing about what the Hurricanes have done here, and I know this might be a season like no other for them, but you think about what they've done. Not only have they promoted their players to this next opportunity by creating a game plan that showcases the best of them, they've gone and become champions, which is always compelling evidence that you deserve to be there. I mean, it has felt to me there's shades of when the All Blacks were dominated by that wonderful Blues team of the late 90s. And there's shades of that here because the Blues were playing the most compelling rugby in the competition. It was successful rugby, you know, those 96, 97 debut seasons. And we're obviously stacking the All Blacks as a result of that. And this feels a bit that way. And so, you know, conversely to the points made about Morby and the fact that he's an outlier in this pathway age that we live in, doesn't it show too that this All Black mix is about, do you know what? If your combinations are firing in Super Rugby, which is the tier below international in a New Zealand context, then we're going to reward that. And it's also a huge accolade for Clark Laidlaw, Corey Jane, Jamie McIntosh, Bryn Evans and Jason Holland. And all the other coaches there at the Hurricanes whose names elude me. But, you know, those guys in particular, and Clark Laidlaw in particular, he must be sitting back thinking, what a job. What a job this year. Put guys in the right places, given them a game plan that showcases their talents, and they've been rewarded with higher honours, which I know any coach at Super Rugby looks back with a huge amount of fondness. They're not picking the team. They've got nothing to do with that, but what they can do is control how well their players are going, how committed to the cause they are. And I think back to Scott Robertson's era over the last couple of years and the disappointment within the Blues not enough Blues were being picked in the All Blacks. And, you know, there was some outside noise about that too. So well done to Clark Laidlaw and his team, because it just shows that when you coach

0: Artie's your mobile seven, very good at the breakdown. We've seen some big, crucial turnovers over the last couple of years. So he's a kind of... He's a mobile seven. You got Wallace Atiti at eight potentially. He's a very mobile loose forward. So that sixth position really needs to be the guy that you're talking about, the Sam Kane, the grafter, the person that just does all the hard yards, you know, hits rucks when he needs to, can be devastating on defence, concrete shoulders, can put a bit of fear up the opposition. It just does the hard yards. So you need that combination to fit and better suit each individual. And I look at Wallace Atiti and Artie Savea, who are my seven and eight at the moment.
1: Yes.
0: What is best suited for them to get the best out of them in that sixth position?
1: Yeah, it's a great point. Jaffa says, I'm no Dupes fan, but surely logic says you keep a winning team together as they have that Canes vibe going. And he says, Signe ain't no potpourri. Well, I did say he was the potpourri for the All Blacks, for the Blues. We'll see if he's the Lynx Africa for the All Blacks.
0: I like Antle.
1: Yeah, I do too. Jaffa is not so convinced, though. And that's okay.
0: He's a Jaffa, too.
1: Well, I don't know if he's that Jaffa. If Harkin is going overseas, says Cameron, it's a travesty. Be nice to see some new blood at fullback. We need to move on from our obsession with Will Jordan at fullback, especially now he's injured frequently. And T Mac and BB aren't inspired.
0: Now you're taking the first
1: Cameron. Will Jordan, come on. You just don't go down there.
0: See, I was starting to believe you were making
1: solid points.
0: You're speaking common sense.
1: Yes.
0: But now, with that outrageous comment, I just think you've been an absolute twat.
1: That's strong words to finish. Let's take a break, come back with sports news headlines.
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0: And his e-bike is the Hummers in of e-bikes as well, so it takes up most of the road.
1: Have you got the fatties on there? Have you got the fat tyres on there?
2: I've got the fat boy scrambler with the big fat wheels.
1: Can you send me a photo of that? I need to see what you are riding around Mount Maunganui.
0: He rides it like a hog.
1: I can picture it already. They
2: call that a Mount Tosser.

0: Hey, morning team. Sorry for late text, but my opinion, which is only me on the loose forwards, is this. And it's a long text, so I'll try my best to get through it. Artie's amazing. Plays his best when he has a workhorse in the group. Playing Artie at 8 with Dupes at 7 would work. Listening to the coaches, they said Artie leads by action. Doesn't say much. Have Dupes there with his leadership and positive attitude. Adds a calm voice. Well, he's not there, so we're going to have to forget that for the time being. And also this text says Jacobson is a perfect 6 with his work ethic. Yeah, interesting points all round. It's a lot going on here on the text machine today. We're going to have to take a short break. We're going to be talking White Ferns cricket after this with Matty Green. They've got Scotland coming up, when is that, tonight? 9:30. We'll talk to Matty about where they're at with two games remaining in group stages and still, I guess, a slim mathematical chance of making it through to the semi-finals. That's after the break here on Sport Nation. Chemist Warehouse, keeping Kiwis healthy every day.
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0: I think there's a couple of factors you've got to think about. So obviously, there's some genuine legends of the game transitioning out. There's a new captain, and you know, there's a coaching group there who are making some big calls. And I do agree with Matty Green. I mean, you know, those first two games, they'll look back on and think, where were we? And in the fields, and this has been mentioned before, you know, it comes down to pressure. And World Cups are just different. It's a different kind of pressure. And, you know, you head into the tournament and right from the get-go, it's on. And, you know, I guess they will. There will be a massive review of this White Ferns campaign if this team doesn't make it through to the semi-finals, and even if it does. And as there should be. It's a national side, and it's a side that is trying to grow the game and grow its fan base and prove that it deserves to be considered among the top four in the world. And look, they are the reigning world champions. No one's going out there to try to fail. I would say that. But, yeah, those first two losses are going to hurt for some time yet, I think. Mm. Nature of World Cups. And, you know, we know plenty of great teams have gone to World Cups in the past and fallen short. They're hard things to win for a reason. And that's why they're called World Cups. We'll come back at you at 7 o'clock, guys. Got to get a breakaway. It's such a great pleasure to be with you on a Tuesday. Keep your messages coming in. I will promise you I'm going to get through them all through the day.
1: Can Kyle Bill shape up with some former All Blacks against some government ministers in a game of rugby? We'll soon find out. It's the Rumble and Russell, June 26th and 27th, the Millsy and Guy Show. We'll see you there.
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0: That's not the story of my life. I can't do no right. That's sometimes how I feel. But you're with Sport Nation, Scotty and Izzy, Sammy and the Alpha joining you today. We're here right till 9 o'clock, and plenty coming up this hour as well, including a chat with Neil Barnes, assistant coach of the All Blacks after the team was named yesterday. We're also going to catch up with Andrew Gordy in just a moment. But before we do,
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0: Yeah, no surprise. The text machine has been fired up today after the All Blacks have been selected, and plenty of really interesting thoughts from our listeners today around the squads, and you know, some agreement and some argument about some players who have missed out. I guess it's time to park that for now and see how things shake down with the first test just around the corner. But happy to hear from all comers on this subject. It's an important subject, obviously, and nothing generates chat like the All Blacks generate chat when it comes to rugby union, of course. So we've run the rule over that first squad of the year, had our reckons, and we'll take yours throughout the morning as well. Matty Green also joining us just before the hour with the White Ferns to take on Scotland, that game at 9:30 this evening, and they need to win. But Izzy asked the really pertinent question on run rate, and net run rate could be a factor if results go New Zealand's way. And the biggest game is going to be the West Indies taking on England in a day's time. That will likely decide the fortunes of this team, with New Zealand to face England in the last group stage match in London on the 29th. Let us know your thoughts. 8833 is how you get in touch and catch up on what you missed through the usual channels. Wherever you find your podcast content, you can search Scotty and Izzy, and all of our interviews and show pieces are there for you to listen to at your leisure. Andrew Gordy joins us on the line. Yeah. Gords, good morning, sunshine.
2: Morning, chaps. How are we?
0: Mate, we're good, thank you. We're good. What a first half that was, and nothing kills like hope, does it? Nothing kills like hope.
2: Oh, it's

0: face today at half time and thinking anything other than New Zealand are on top in this game. They were absolutely good for their 1-0 lead at half time, and then it all just falls to pieces in the second half. And you know, they really only have themselves to blame for that. I think that game, like the Iran game, was there for the taking. And there will be so much regret, I think, throughout that squad, because they had a real opportunity yesterday, and it's one of those what could have been.
1: Gords, did Darren Bazley err here in terms of not making changes sooner? Should they have come out with a couple of substitutions at the half-time mark?
0: Not for me, and I can understand why there has been a bit of criticism of Darren around, you know, the timing of his substitutions in particular. I'd counter that, fellas, and this might be an unpopular opinion, but I don't know that New Zealand has the depth in this squad to be able to do that. Don't get me wrong, I'm not saying there's nothing on the bench for New Zealand, but it's not like other nations in this World Cup who can look to what is an extended bench, right? All these squads have got a mountain of players on the bench that can, you know, you can afford to, a lot of these teams can afford to bring on a player and you are actually raising the level.
2: Sure.
0: You're able to bring on not only fresh legs, but players that can seriously impact the game. And I think there's genuinely only maybe two or three players that Darren Bazley can call on that can, you know, obviously take off some tired legs, but genuinely replace those players with players who can play at the same level. Beyond that, and we saw it against Haiti, you know, I know it was a pre-tournament friendly, but the level really drops off, not only in the talent and the technical ability of the players, but the cohesion. You've seen it. The All Whites tend to fall apart a wee bit when they don't have that first 11 on the pitch. So, I don't know. I'm reluctant to criticise Darren Bazley for the timing of the substitutions yesterday.
3: Andrew, where did it all go so wrong then, tactically, for this group in that second half? Because for 58 minutes, I was daring to dream. And honestly, this team has surprised me. You know, like, that game against Iran was full of everything, ups and downs, a bit of a roller coaster. And for 58 minutes, I thought they could go on and win this. But that final quarter, where did it all go wrong tactically for the group?
0: Can I just start by saying they've genuinely surprised me as well. Like, I have been so impressed by the way that this team has gone about playing the game. You know, you compare to the last time we were at a World Cup, we had 11 players on the pitch and that was such a functional team. They were full of character. But in terms of technical ability, they were so limited in what they were able to do. You know, that was a team that played with heart and guts and determination, led by Ryan Nelson. This team comes to play. Like, they are absolutely going toe-to-toe with teams and players who are well beyond their ability. But you've got players on that pitch now who are not coming to just avoid defeat. They are coming to win the game.
2: For sure.
0: And I know that sounds really basic when you're playing at a World Cup, but I have been so impressed by, you know, the technical ability of Staminich, Bell, Eli Just, obviously. Chris Wood is playing a really critical role and, frankly, not a role that I kind of expected him to play. He's dropping deep. He's becoming a link man. And you're seeing the trust that they have in each other's ability, you know, to get out of tight spaces. They're winning second balls. They have been playing brilliantly. But in that second half, I think Egypt made some tactical and probably some mental changes at half time. They really came out and asserted authority in the second half. The first goal that they scored, the equaliser, I'm a bit concerned about that because that's the second time we've seen the All Whites show some vulnerability from balls being delivered from the right. We saw them concede a very similar goal to Iran in the first game. And once again, you know, you had two players coming out, Eli Justin, Liberato Kakache. They didn't shut down the ball. That's where the first mistake happens. But the ball comes in, and once again, an attacking player is able to get between two defenders. That shouldn't really happen. And I feel sorry for Finn Sermon because, goal aside, he had an outstanding first half, and I'll be stunned if this guy isn't catching the eye of, you know, a few scouts across the world with his performances at this World Cup. But, guys, we have to talk about the second goal. We have to talk about that second goal because that was and I know this sounds like sour grapes. It's not. That was a foul. That should have been called a foul on Ben Old. But I'm gonna add something to that. Ben Old was a little bit naive in that moment, I think. So

0: referee hadn't been calling fouls throughout the entire game. So you know he's not going to give that one. But then legitimately, the guy is stamped on, and as you guys will have seen, you know, he has ball sack, trampled on, and yes. then 30 seconds later, they get a kick in the nuts down the other end of the field. I've got to say this, guys, the referee's from the UAE. And unlike, you know, unlike rugby or rugby league, for example, where you know what you're going to get from the referees, players have to be smart at this World Cup, understand what the referee is used to, how they're used to officiating, where they come from, and you know, without putting too fine a point on it, you know, players from that part of the world, when they go down in a screaming heap. That's how you ensure the game is stopped. And Ben Old kind of sat up in that moment, and the referee's mindset, and remember, the referees are under a directive at this World Cup to keep the game flowing. So unless the player is definitely injured and there is cause for stopping the match, he's going to keep the game going. Ben Old kind of, he went down, he got pushed down, he got trod on, but then he kind of sat up. The referee had no real reason to think there's a problem here. Well, as it turned out, he was bleeding, his shorts were ripped, and it took him, you know, 3 minutes, 2 or 3 minutes to get back on the field after that happened. I think there was a touch of naivety there. Ben Old, if he'd stayed down and made clear that he was injured or at least required some attention, potentially that goal could have been prevented. So, and that's where the entire game changed. You know, the entire momentum of the game changes. Egypt are up 2-1. They're flying, full of confidence. We're chasing the game. And then the third goal, it absolutely was just poor defending, and there's no excuse for that.
1: Never really been a nation of Hollywood stars, Andrew. And potentially we need to change a few things. It does. It does. Because we all go, oh, look at that Hollywood. He's a bloody Hollywood. I just think that might have been a part of it. Okay, Andrew, look, we've got to look forward, and we've got Belgium. And no one believes we can beat Belgium. And just following on that, Chris Wood, how do we get him into the game more to allow him? Because I thought he would be more influential, but maybe he is. Different side of playing for Chris Wood.
0: Chris Wood's been quietly influential in this tournament. You know, we all expected going into this tournament, well, if New Zealand's going to score any goals, they're going to come from Chris Wood, right? But, yeah. You know, as we've seen, Eli just superb in the first game, obviously, against Iran, and then Finn Sermon's towering header, which was just pinpoint perfection in terms of set-piece execution. But Chris is dropping deep, and he's providing the link to the three players in behind him, right? You know, in terms of McCowett and Justin Singh. That's been great to watch. But you cannot ignore the fact that Chris Wood is exceptional playing on the shoulder of the last defender. And if you whip balls into the box to him, and we did see that happen on a couple of occasions yesterday, I'd love to see it happen a little more. It feels like we've kind of overcompensated. You know, if all you do is flip balls into the box to Chris Wood, well, the defense is going to read that and they're going to account for it. But at the moment, I feel like we're almost playing too much into Wood's feet with his back to goal. I'd like to see, you know, Kakache and Payne delivering more balls, particularly from deep, for Chris Wood. And, you know, I think there's every chance if they do that against Belgium and kind of vary the attack. The attack's actually been pretty damn good, but I think we could get more out of Chris Wood. And look, you know, no one expects us to beat Belgium, but this all-white team will feel like they can. I think they demonstrated that in the first two games. They're approaching these games with zero fear. And Belgium have got everything to lose in this game. You know, they have failed to pick up a win. The expectation will be that they not only get out of this group, but they top it and that they will thrash New Zealand. And if the all-whites can hold them, and prevent them from scoring, the pressure will come on. And it will be very interesting to see, you know, if they manage to achieve that, how that might affect their mindset in the second half, if they can hold them in the first half.
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3: 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Thanks, Andrew Gordy. Appreciate your time as always, mates. Have a great day.
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3: It is 7:16 here on Sport Nation. Neil Barnes is assistant coach of the All Blacks and he joins us now. Barnesy, Scotty and Izzy here, mates. Good morning to you and congratulations. First squad of the year, first squad for you, all named, and you can get your hands on them now.
25: Yeah, mate, it's been a while, a lot of work, to be fair. It was exactly what I was thinking yesterday. Now we've got all this stuff out of the way, we can actually get a team together and get on with it, mate.
3: The team looks, well, I think equal parts exciting, but also awesome. Some combative players in there as well, Barnsley. Can you take us through your philosophies and Dave's and Ted's as well on selection this year?
25: Look, at the end of the day, We got together as a group of coaches way back, and we've decided how we're going to play the game. And Renz is pretty strong on work ethic, and a game that's you're taking as many opportunities as you can to play. So the players have to be fit. They need to be relentless in their work rate. We still want to be physical. We still want to be dominant. All the things that you need, the basics of the game have to be done, but we're looking for a player with skill set

0: conversation. Guys, I'm really sorry if I haven't got through all of your text messages because there's just so many today that I'm just keep running out of time. But I will do my best to go back through and acknowledge your contribution to the show today as well. After 7:30, though, we'll have the sports news headlines with Sammy Ackerman. Don't forget, during the World Cup, our Choices Flooring poll is on the greatest footballer of all time. 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
3: Can Kyle Lewis shape up with some former All Blacks against some government ministers in a game of rugby? 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
7: Minutes away from 8 here on Sport Nation on your Tuesday morning. Scotty and Izzy with you for breakfast after a big chat with Neil Barnes. Plenty to unpack through there as we will through the course of the morning. But let's get some sports news headlines, shall we? Thanks to the crew at Night and Day. They have got it when you want it at Night and Day. And Argentina have beaten Austria 2-0. Both goals by a relatively unknown player by the name of Lionel Messi. In fact, 5 goals he has scored at this tournament. He is a hungus. Only he has found the back of the net for Argentina so far.
8: Are we having another bet soon or what?
7: We got a bet today, Izzy. We have money to play with today for the Punters Club. So we need to come and deliver, decide whether we want to swing for the fences or if we just want to go, cool, let's just bank something. Let's look at the games ahead. I'll get the one from Robbie shortly. He's always the man for the details there. I'm just long for the coattails. I just live in an alpha's world. We've got 3 games to come today, though, we can pick from. France versus

do as we travel through. Now, time for a bit of a KFC update. Kiwis facing charges at the NRL judiciary. A couple of New Zealanders find themselves in the naughty bin, but there is none that have been set forward for a ban at this stage. Everything is just tipping to the pocket to pay for it. Now, Jason Tomalolo, of course, a former Kiwi international, now Tongan international.

0: I assume, Irish John.
1: He's quite tall, Barnsley, isn't he? I caught up with him in Christchurch. Yeah, and I was surprised with how big in stature he was.
0: This text says, imagine turning up late to one of Barnsley's trainings. You'd probably get your balls stomped on too. Yeah, the Ben Old. Morning, guys, for the tech team. I'll pass that on. Thanks, Craig. I've seen worse diving in the NRL, to be honest, says this text, referring to some of the fouls that we saw in that game. My take, and this is quite an interesting text here. My take is Savia is a 7, Lakai grade 8, who covers 7, Signer and good 6, 7, 8, as is Jacobson. Parker, only decent size 6. Sanitizer is a great 6. Satiti, I think that's supposed to be. To have a specialist 7 in reserves doesn't make sense. Stoops offers nothing that either Blackadder or Casey can't offer, and they can cover multiple positions as well. Just going back on that, it's a long text, so hopefully I've got through enough of that for you. But going back to what Neil Barnes said, Duplessis-Creefy not missing out because he lacks versatility. They just thought that they had better options at 7. And, you know, that's the harshness of it, isn't it? You've been on both sides of the equation, mate. You've been picked and you haven't been picked. It's a tough call. And, you know, at the end of the day, it's three people's opinion.
1: He couldn't have done anything different, Duplessis-Creefy. But he was so bloody good for the Hurricanes. So you can go away into your off-season knowing that you couldn't have done much more. For sure.
0: It is coming up 7:41. We are going to get into club rugby right after the break, and we've got new friends involved as well, with Bunnings coming on board to help us out and maybe share the love around as well. This time we're heading not too far from our two mates, Sammy and Iz. It's the Tauranga Sport Raptors. Goz Gosling is going to join us on the line right after this. 8833, get in touch with your text.
2: Not long to go until the rumble and rustle. A bunch of former All Blacks and ministerial government officials that are well past their athletic prime. What on earth could go wrong? Names like Tane Randall, Nehem Milne-Scudder, Shane Jones and Mark Mitchell battling it out for a great cause. Even our very own Kyle Mills will be putting the boots back on, and the Millsy and Guy show will be there to take in all the action. What's better than some of our country's favourite sons sticking it to the politicians? It's the Rumble and Rustle, June 26th and 27th. We'll see you there.
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7: .45 here on Sport Nation. Jeez, there's a lot going on. The conversation has well and truly begun on this All Blacks selection, and it's only going to heat up as we prepare for the team to take on France in that first of the Nations Championship South Test matches. Now, Club Rugby Tuesday, thanks to Bunnings. Club Rugby Tuesday is brought to you by Bunnings Coaching Legends, where you can nominate a volunteer coach and win them legendary prizes. And on top of that, Bunnings have given us a wee treat too for a special person involved in club rugby. And we've got one on the line, and it's Hamish Gosling who joins us. Hamish, good morning to you.
8: G'day, good morning. Sumo, how are you, mate?
7: Yeah, I'm good, man. Nice to hear your voice. Now, here's what people said about you, Goss. You coaches his son in the year fives, then moves on to help me with the year sevens, which another son plays in. After that, he goes to the next field and helps with the year nines, where his third son plays. And then he gets 2 hours off because he then goes with the prems. He's the nicest bloke as well. Never a bad word to say about anyone. Hamish, that's a nice valedictory, isn't it?
8: Yeah, absolutely. Who was that that wrote that in, mate?
7: I'm not.
9: We can't reveal
7: our sources, but we know the bloke who sent it. And, mate, just tell us about your commitment to the club and why you do this.
8: Look, I suppose it starts from my kids, first and foremost. Piper, Bo, Jet and Finn, little shout out to those guys.
7: Nice.
8: Just on their way to school. And then for sure it's Tauranga Sports, the club itself. We moved up to Tauranga in 2014 and the club welcomed us in, and from there we've played a bit of rugby, we've coached, we've done a bit of managing and whatnot. So I suppose why I do it is I want to give back to that club for giving us the opportunity to come up here and create friendships for life and whatnot. Eh? So you know what it's all about, community rugby, mate?
7: Yeah, I certainly do. And, geez, I remember your playing days as well, mate. That is for sure. In terms of the club, Tauranga Sports, it's a famous club in your part of the world, in the Bay of Plenty. What's the club like, mate, the environment there and the people there? What makes the club special?
8: Oh, look, we've got a fantastic committee for our junior club. A little shout out to Jess and Craig in the committee there. Also to the senior committee as well. This year we've managed to create a really fun environment, a good culture within the senior club as well. And I think a lot of that stems from the club rooms itself. It feels like a little bit of a home away from home. We have kids running around there, you know, 9, 10 o'clock a night on a Saturday and a Thursday. So I suppose you look at that as the roots for a good club in general that has produced some awesome volunteers, but also some All Blacks in the recent future as well. So I think that's the big reason, eh? It's the big home, the whare there. Mm.
9: Goz, Izzy here, mate. Appreciate you jumping on the show and having a wee chat to you. I know the guy that sent it through, that

0: and seniors as a full strength at the moment? Is the club going well?
1: Yeah, I'd say it's probably two different stories. The junior club, we've had another 30 or 40 kids this year from last year, I think. So I think a lot of those have been in Ripper for our club. In that space, we've struggled a little bit in the previous few years, but I think we've added another three or four teams this year. So we've got a bit of a legend, Matt, that's looking after the Ripper stuff there. So shout out to Matt. In the senior stuff, I think, so we've got Matt Blackie, who's looking after the senior club. He's done a great job at recruiting a few players this year, but I think the space that we're sort of, I suppose, lacking numbers on is the young guys coming through. Bit of a different tale this year with the Colts. We've got a few, really good numbers in the Colts. Actually, development and seniors as well, but I think across the board it's been pretty average with a few of the other clubs, by the sounds of it, struggling for numbers.
2: Yeah, it's a bit of a story, mate, but with people like you involved, Goss, and given your time, and that can only benefit the community and the club and the sport itself. Bloody great to have you on the show with us this morning, mate, and it sounds like you're so well regarded by everyone there, and keep it on, and hopefully we can catch up and see what else is shaking in your world another time.
1: Cheers, mate. Cheers, legends. Have a good one, eh?
2: You too, brother. That is Hamish Gosling joining us out of Tauranga Sports, the Raptors. You've gone down to the Mount, have you? You've gone to the Marlins? You've committed?
0: Well, I haven't committed. Arlo's committed.
2: Arlo's committed.
0: But it doesn't mean I'm committed.
2: You need to be
0: on my own tour.
2: You just need to be a bit more like Gos, don't you? Just get amongst it, you know?
0: Oh, look, I'm helping the team on Thursday because Coach Matt Clutterbuck, who you know well, is away. So I'm going to help out with Arlo's training on Thursday. But it's a hard one, Sumo. I know how long we got?
2: We've got about 30 seconds.
0: I don't know how much influence and impact I can have. I don't want to step in too much because they're coaching and they're great coaches too.
2: Yeah.
0: And I don't want to step on their toes. So I just stand back and guide them where I can.
2: That's exactly what, and that's exactly the job that they want you to do, my friend.
0: Hey, there you go.
2: How good. Presence is presence. 7:55 here. We're going to take a short break after 8 o'clock. We will continue. Keep those messages coming on 8833. Still plenty of chat around this All Black team, and we'd love your thoughts. Add them to the mix. All the All Whites, all the Māori All Blacks for that matter too. See you at 8.
3: Ken Kyle, they'll shape up with some former All Blacks against some government ministers in a game of rugby. We'll soon find out. It's the Rumble and Russell, June 26th and 27th, the Millsy and Guy Show. 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
6: Can Kyle Mills shape up with some former All Blacks against some government ministers in a game of rugby? 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
9: It has just gone 8 o'clock here on Sport Nation. You're with Scotty and Iz, and we're looking forward to taking you through till 9 a.m. this morning, followed by TJ and Chappie, Staffy in the studio between 12 and 3, Millsy and Guy taking you home between 3 and 6, and then our dedicated rugby league show Running It Straight with Sammy Hewitt and Anthony Gelling between 6 and 7 tonight. Plenty to get our teeth into today, and what a show it has been so far.
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9: Yeah, the first All Blacks squad of the year, officially named yesterday at the Fielding Yellows Club. Four new caps in the side, a return for ALB, a new captain in Ardie Savia. And we've had Neil Barnes on the show this morning talking about some of those selections and the philosophies and the way the team wants to play. It's a great interview, and you can find that wherever you get your podcast content. Matty Green also joined us out of the White Ferns. They are in action for their fourth game of this World Cup tonight, 9:30 p.m., I believe, New Zealand time. An All Whites Egypt recap. Andrew Gordy joined us to look at the game. I guess there was a lot of hope after that first half, 1-0 at half time, but ultimately Egypt proving how good they are, coming back to win 3-1. And Hamish Gosling for Club Rugby Tuesday, with our thanks to Bunnings. Search Bunnings coaching legends and recognise to reward a volunteer coach making community sport possible. We really thank Bunnings too, because on behalf of Bunnings, a wee voucher has gone Goz's way as well. Catch up on what you missed, as mentioned, and get in touch on 8833. We're going to start the hour by trying to go back and get through some of these texts. And as I mentioned earlier, there's been so many of them today. So I will get through as many as we can. Jesus, hassle flop on an e-bike, says John. I think he's referring to you there.
12: Wow.
9: I think he's referring to you there. Every office, says this text, needs a fancy sales team, an accountant, plenty of grunt and customer services, and a scrag doing the debt collection. We call that number 7. Craig's agreeing with you, actually, is Coke Zero so good? After seeing a guy vomiting on the train going home after the Hurricanes fed Chiefs final. Was it a Chiefs fans, by any stretch? He doesn't miss beer one bit, says Craig. That's fair. Now, well, we've been through a number of texts about our thoughts, and that's all part of, you know, the All Blacks always bring up discussion. Pete from Cambridge says, all these armchair selectors think they know

better than the actual selectors whose job it is to get this team together. Just because you're a fan of a particular super team doesn't mean your favourite player should be selected. I know, but passion's hard, isn't it? Passion is hard. There is a lot of other text too on, you know, the loose forward mix in particular. Your call earlier

0: Okay, will Jacobson fit in this? And is Adi Savier going to be an 8? Is he going to be a 7? Neil Barnes saying, look, they haven't made those decisions at this stage. So I guess we will find out. But it's tough for me to see how they go about that blend in the loose forwards. I think in my mind's eye, I can see a combination that works, but it's going to be really intriguing to see, okay, what cover do you need on the bench? Where does Tupou Vai fit into this mix as well? Is he there as a straight-out lock? Is he a 6? And there's a text here about ALB as well from Anthony. How does ALB make it? Not sure. He never made the AB starting 15 very much at all. Time to move on with younger guys who play in New Zealand. That's from
1: Anthony.
0: Friend
1: of mine.
0: Just remember, Anthony, he's still committed to New Zealand. Anton Leonard-Brown just had a sabbatical clause, as so many players have done in the past. And quite often, and one of the more remarkable exclusions is Rico Ioane, because most often in the past, All Blacks who have taken sabbaticals have come straight back into the team. Rico Ioane not included here. They've gone for those four midfielders, and I think ALB offers them some versatility at 13 and 12, just as Quinn Tupia does. To me, Jordy Barrett is your starting 12, and not just on what he produced in the final, where I thought he was close to a player of the day performance actually in that final, but it's work that, you know, gets outshone by the finishing power of Finianga Nofo and Love and Morby and others. But he was a rock for that team in the final.
1: Definitely. I think with Anton, front of mind, you know, he's got Mike Blair, that coach attacking in Kobe. You got Dave Rennie, that's head coach. So he's seen them week in, week out.
0: Good choice of sabbatical destination, wasn't it?
1: Well, it was, honestly. But then you go Rico Ioane, who's over in Ireland, probably, you know, like it's just, you can't pick them all. And that's just the reality of it. And you've got some outsides that are genuine, good outsides that deserve an opportunity in the black jersey. How's this backline for you, Sumo? Could you see it potentially happening? Roy Gard, Love, Jordy Barrett, Billy Proctor. Now, that's four straight Hurricanes. Caleb Clark, Fehifying Anofo, Morby at the back. There's only one outside of the Hurricanes team backline.
0: Wow.
1: Could that be a possibility?
0: I mean, I can see it.
1: Mm.
0: And I guess these guys now have got to go and prove that they can come up to speed with what Rennie's game plan is and Mike Blair's game plan is. They've come out of a Hurricanes site where they've been offered a lot of freedom. And that's always, it's always interesting, isn't it? What you would recall, mate, when you get into that first All Blacks meeting, and I'd love your thoughts on this, are you given a kind of game plan? Are you given an overview? And I know these boys have already been in camps. You know, some of these guys have already been around it, so they'll know the way that the All Blacks want to play. But, you know, what's that first week like? Is it quite frantic from trying to get your playbook prepared?
1: Yes and no. You don't want to overcomplicate it, because these guys are coming off a season where they've played a certain way. So you kind of want to simplify your messaging, but just basically hone in on the core fundamental roles, the basic skills of catch, pass, run, kick. You know, like, you don't want to overcomplicate too much, Sumo, and that's what I tell these young kids coming through. Like, All Blacks are still doing four corner drills. They're still doing simple 3v2 drills of draw and catch and pass. Just because we play in a professional, in a team that everyone wants to be a part of, doesn't differentiate the importance of your core roles and fundamentals. So they'll have a certain way, and I've heard, you know, conversations about the camp that took place last week, and they would have honed in on a whole lot of

0: Keep it simple. Simplify it. Don't get too out the gate and confuse the players.
1: Yeah. ALB, another text here from Luke, just saying, WTF. I'm a fan of Anton Leonard-Brown. So am I.
0: I think
1: he's played 88 test matches. He's got a bit about him, and he's got a different kind of skill set, which I think comes in really handy. He's tough, and Rennie knows him. Is there recency bias there because he's been, around that setup? Maybe so, but ultimately, Dave Rennie hasn't picked the squad on his own. They've looked at the stats, they've looked at the players, they've looked at performances, and they've decided as a collective that's the way they want to go. Now, I'm not suggesting everyone should just get in line and agree with every decision. That's not the way this works. We know that. I'm a fan of Anton Leonard-Browns, and the fact is that I don't think you can look back and say, well, he didn't make the starting team under another coach, and therefore that his selection here is not justified. These guys are going to see the game a different way, perhaps, than Scott Robertson and his crew saw the game. And that's part and parcel of what happens. Morning, boys. We know now I've named an AB's team. We can all start debating who, what, where, and how. My observation Razor had a person right. These selectors have endorsed that with only four new, and two of those are injury replacements. So it's going to be how we play that will change. Dave, I've mangled that message, but I think
0: these
1: selections are showing consistency from the previous regime in many ways. ALB isn't a flashy player. He's a workhorse, ultimate team man. He will bring leadership, says Pete from Cambridge. And another text there saying... Yeah, I know. He's clocked them up. Morena says this text, disappointed Māori ABs only get one game. Always is. It's a great team. And there'll be a lot of those players in that Māori All Blacks squad who are going to be fringe. 44 players going to South Africa. There'll be some players in there, the likes of Ollie Norris and Jared Proffitt, two prop forwards who...
2: Torian Barnes
1: is there as well. So, that's an exciting team to look out for. And we will continue to do that. Adam Lennox also making that Māori All Blacks side as well. 8:10, we're going to take a short break. We're going to just change our tune slightly after this, and going to talk some netty. Wendy Frew out of the Southern Steel as they prepare to take on the Myer Sticks in the final.
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11: When they needed it most, they delivered, as they so often do. The Southern Steel into the grand final, where they will take on the Go Sweet Spot Mystics in the season decider. Wendy Frew joins us on the line. Wendy, good morning to you. Congratulations.
12: Thank you. Thanks for having me on the show.
11: Mate, awesome performance, wasn't it? And I know that contest twice this year, I think, has been separated by two goals, but your team knew when to make it count. What were you most proud about through that semi-final performance?
12: Oh, proud of all the girls. They prepped really well during the week and really brought the intensity. We didn't kind of try to get too caught up in the occasion, just with a lot of players. We had three players that have played past before, so just ensuring that we went about our business and, you know, put a really good performance on the court.
13: How do you do it again? How do you back it up and go to the big GF against a team? Well, you beat them before round three. You got the wool over them, 57-46, so the belief will be there, Wendy, but how do you go about that mahi against this pretty competitive Mystic side?
12: Yeah, we definitely have the belief. For us, we've got a couple of trainings this week, so it's really really important for us to get clarity in those trainings and make sure we go into this game knowing our game plan and what we need to do to beat a talented Mystic side. We know it's going to be even tougher than the weekend, so kind of another 5% step up a game and a lot more pressure in that situation. But yeah, we'll gel as a team and yeah, just excited for the opportunity.
11: Tell us about a couple of your performers. Alia Dunn has had a great season at Goal Shoot, Wendy, but getting her the ball is always the challenge for the rest of the squad. But just tell us about her season so far. What have you made of Alia's performance for the team?
12: Yeah, she's been remarkable. Her shooting percentage and volumes, it's just massive. Like, she just works so hard and she's got a real good insight to the game. Like, she sees the play one ahead of anyone else, so it's a real talent for her, and she's definitely really good in that structured space and directing from the back. So yeah, wicked season for her. She's bored at every game. She's played so consistent, and you know, when she's got the ball, really she's only going to miss one or two shots a game.
13: What are the challenges that the Mystics impose to you and this group? We got one on our station actually, Maya Wilson. What will you be doing to shut her down?
11: Old biddies yeah. Attack.
12: Yeah, heard a bit of banter about that, eh? Interesting stuff there, but yeah, she's

0: Yeah, she's a talented player and she's really experienced too. So, yeah, we'll have our work cut out against her. But I think the Mystics throughout the whole quarter are really experienced. I've played a lot of the playoffs and I've had players in that team for a long time now. So I think for them, they've gone for the game, you know, with that experience, and that'll help them. But in saying that, yeah, we're nice and determined and, yeah, just excited to be able to take them on again. Our last performance against them, obviously, when it's overtime and we lost 9-1 in that spell. So we don't really want to reflect too much on that.
1: Wendy, I just want to touch on the history. When you think of netball in this country, you always go down to the deep south in Invercargill. Can you give us an understanding of what the sport means to the people of Invercargill, the deep south, and what it would mean if you're able to travel north and get the result?
0: Yeah, there's so many loyal fans down here, and I think when Steel had that tough period where they weren't getting wins, The fans were still turning up, which shows loyalty, and there's just been a really buzz in South in the last few weeks. The atmosphere on Sunday's game, I think for me, it was probably the best I've been in front of, even with my how many years playing. So yeah, they're just so passionate. They love the game. And there's just a sense of pride in the community at the moment. They kind of, you know, everyone's walking around with a bit of smile on their face, and the girls won't be going anywhere without anyone stopping them. So it's a really cool vibe. And I guess, as I've been telling the girls, like the girls have created this from the efforts at promotions and all the little things they do away from the court and all the preparation and performances I've been putting out.
2: Wendy, can I touch on another player? And we spoke about Alia Dunn and her performance, and you mentioned her percentages and volumes shooting, but also really ably assisted by Georgia Heffernan playing in that goal attack role. And I guess that combination is really important as well, knowing who's taking the shot, who's prepared to take the shot. Having two really good shooters in those roles, is that crucial when it comes to a grand final?
0: Yeah, it is crucial, and they're both one of our experienced players too. So for them, you know, if one, not that they've been really having off days, but, you know, if one wasn't quite in the volume, the other one steps up, and I think G's had a fantastic season, and she really deserves that for selection. She's been consistent throughout the whole season, and at goal attack, she's just learning really good 60-minute performances. So for me, the combination's key for us. They're real leaders down that attacking. They dominate the ball, and I've just been in great form as a combination.
2: You're going to have some travelling fans with you. Have they chartered the plane up, Wins?
0: Well, I don't think that's happened, but I know we've ordered a lot of tickets, and there's a lot of family and friends and even fans that have managed to get tickets. So it's going to be really special. Obviously, playing in the Mystics home stadium, you know, that's an advantage for them. But as a team, we'll just get up there, gel as that tight-knit unit and make sure we're coming humming on Saturday night.
2: Sounds bloody good. Congratulations again. We're looking forward to this grand final, 7 p.m. the Trusts Arena in Henderson in West Auckland. That is this Saturday, the 27th of June. It will be the Southern Steel taking on the Mystics. So, Wendy, good luck to you. Thanks so much for taking the time for us today.
3: Cheers, Wendy.
0: Thanks for having me.
2: Awesome. Cheers, buddy. Thank you so much.

0: And Scotty,
1: yeah,
0: sounds like a plan. Brought to you by Night and Day. I'll reiterate, people, it's Tuesday. It's $2 hot drinks at Night and Day on Tuesdays in June. Get amongst it. And you find someone who you feel you can rely on to bring you one, and just make an order on for it on national radio, will you please? So just like Izzy Dagg has. So apparently I'm showing up with a coffee today. Good times.
2: Reading no, sponsors not coffee.
0: Get put on the hot.
1: I don't do coffee. Not a hot drink.
0: It's a hot drink. What are you?
1: You don't have an afternoon coffee. When is your last coffee of the day?
2: 7 a.m.
1: 7 a.m. is your last coffee of the day.
2: Yes.
1: Oh my god.
0: So, hold up. You're asking for a hot drink, not specifying, and you would have been dirty if I brought you a coffee.
1: Yeah.
2: Yeah, I would have. Yeah.
1: Tell you what.
0: So what? Hold up. What this hot drink are you asking for?
1: Why are we descending into hot drink logistics here on a sport?
0: Yeah, jeez. I'll ask them to warm up a Coke Zero for you, mate, and see if they'll do that for $2.
1: Put the kettle on and make them a Kona. Be done with it.
0: Jeez. $2, though, not going to be that great value. Now, to the World Cup. And Lionel Messi, it looks like getting that golden ball locked away for top goal scorer for the FIFA World Cup. The golden ball.
1: Oh.
0: That's what you get for
1: top goal scorer. I was just with the Ben Old headlines this morning, and now that I'm thinking, geez, well, that's going to save it if you get stomped on, isn't it? If you've got golden balls.
0: Well, also might need to protect it more. They're already precious if they've got that kind of value to it too.
1: They're
0: might
1: precious.
0: Affect the resale. Anyway, now Argentina's 2-0 win over Austria means he's bagged 5 already for the tournament in 2 games.
1: What a hungers.
0: He just keeps on keeping on. Poor old Cristiano Ronaldo and the old GOAT debate that they've had for the past decade or so.
1: Don't you, poor old Cristiano Ronaldo.
0: I feel sorry for the guy.
1: Poor and Cristiano Ronaldo do not belong in the same sentence.
0: I feel for the
1: Why
0: guy.
1: Why do you
0: imagine
1: feel for
0: being
1: the guy?
0: Him? Imagine being him. Your team is propping you up, trying to find ways for you to score, and you can't. Jeez, I mean, if somebody deserves the sympathy of the world, it is Cristiano Ronaldo right now. I mean, thoughts and prayers, people. Let's hope he can find a way back into this battle. It's just right now, it's stopped the fight, isn't it, at this stage of the season? Anyway, so that was a big result for Argentina because it secures their passage through, not that the defending champs were considered to be in much danger of not advancing past the group stages, but it's all locked and loaded. France will be looking to make a statement against Iraq. Iraq are $23 outsiders. You can jump on France for $1.

0: And they did not find any evidence to suggest that they had instigated any of the drama. They noted that Stokes was not present during the violent conduct that occurred and that Atkinson was subjected to unprovoked attacks but did not retaliate. So done and dusted, that's them ready to get back on with their cricketing careers. And if that's all pointed out to be true, well, I think that's the right time for the crime, really, isn't it? There's nothing beyond that that should see them being punished further. And it has been confirmed as well, boys, that Danny Hay is off with... Mm. We haven't even talked to his about this, have we? No. Your man, the gaffer, Steve Corica.
1: Well, we didn't bring it up for a reason. Bolton. We don't want to get him emotional on the show.
0: Well, he's bailing me out for drinks and telling me which ones I can't get him, so I'm not... That one goes out the door.
2: Boys. But I'm not surprised when you're that good, you know, like... I'm even worried about Bev Priestman as well. So I'm like, it's just all part of basketball coaching. And down here, you know, you got to chase the opportunity. So I'm not surprised. I'm devastated. I was gutted I missed your call, but I was having a sleep in, lads. Gosh.
1: Yeah, that's fair.
2: I was heartbroken.
0: You say, yes, Scotty says we were trying to protect him from it, but Scotty was like, call him up on Friday. Call him up. Let's go get him.
2: I missed the call and I was like, what? Yo, what happened, Rob? Steve Corica is gone. And I said, oh, has he? I just woke up.
0: Well, anyway, Danny Hay is following him, as was predicted first here on the station by Ricardo Ball, coming to talk to us on the Friday morning when that news was breaking. He said that Danny Hay was likely to go. That is now confirmed. So, Auckland FC looking for quite an intriguing... I don't know if rebuild's fair, but it's certainly a regrouping. There's no doubt about that. So those are your sport news headlines. Thanks to Night and Day, they've got it when you want it at Night and Day.
1: Legendary stuff from Sammy Ackerman. Alpha and Sammy running the show today. You with Scotty and Izzy. Morning, lads. Hurricanes inside backs must play as prescribed. Proctor is a wonderful distributor. Combinations are key. We only need to look at the 17 tries for each of his wingers to suggest that. I'm not surprised Ioane missed out. He is a complete liability on attack. Ignores overlaps and seeks contact, not space. Option taking, not flash at all. It is a big critique of Rico Ioane. Up the All Blacks, right men in charge. Cheers, Ryan, on 8833 today. is it the golden boot or golden ball? Someone wants to know. I thought it was the golden ball for top goal scorer. Or am I confusing that with the Ballon d'Or? Anyway, Sammy's mic stopped working, so we can't.
3: Don't bring up the golden boot.
0: There's only one golden boot.
1: Oh, that's why.
0: And that's rugby league. I refuse to acknowledge.
1: Is Dylan Brown
0: any other former?
1: Is Dylan Brown winning the golden boot?
0: Not for some minority sport like football. No.
1: Jesus,
0: okay.
1: There we go. Okay. So we got to the bottom of that. Thank you for that, Mr. Ackerman. 8:27. That's a very meta comedy moment from you. 7:27 after the break, we've got a catch up with TJ. Grace O'Hanlon out of the Black Sticks Women also going to join us on the show.
4: Can Kyle Lewis shape up with some former All Blacks against some government ministers in a game of rugby? We'll soon find out. It's the Rumble and Russell, June 26th and 27th. The Millsy and Guy Show. We'll see you there.
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6: Can Kyle Mills shape up with some former All Blacks against some government ministers in a game of rugby? We'll soon find out. It's the Rumble and Russell, June 26th and 27th, the Millsy and Guy Show. We'll see you there.
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9: Just gone 8:31, team. You're on Sport Nation. Scotty and is with you through till 9. TJ is in the house between 9 and 12 alongside Alex Chapman. TJ, morning.
10: Hi, guys. How you doing?
9: Good. How'd you feel about yesterday? Happy with that squad?
10: Yesterday. There were a lot of things to feel about yesterday.
9: Mm-hmm.
10: Yeah.
9: Yeah, there were a lot. Yeah, a lot of emotion.
10: In close proximity. Yes, yeah, that was a good bit of planning, wasn't it?
9: Yeah.
10: The All Black squad, yeah. First, look, it was picked by Dave Rennie, Graham Henry, Neil Barnes. Three guys you got the utmost respect for.
9: Yep,
10: that's
9: for sure.
10: Their choice. Obviously, people are going to be disappointed that so-and-so missed out, and there'll be some people disappointed that so-and-so missed, got in, sort of thing.
9: Right.
10: But no, I thought there were a couple in there that I thought, oh, yeah, I probably wouldn't have picked. If someone had said, you pick your team, I didn't have them in mind.
9: Yes.
10: A couple of desperately unlucky ones. Duplessis, Kirifi, top of that
9: it's
10: list.
9: Been a big discussion point on text this morning.
10: Yeah.
9: Sure.
10: And we'll keep that going this morning too. Paul Cully's going to join us because,
9: You
10: know, lots of reaction from people who've been picked and obviously some who haven't been picked and the coaches and what have you. But Cully's guy who always enjoys writing, writes in the Post, Sydney Morning Herald, whatever. He's going to have we'll take a bit of a deep dive into that. The other thing that happened yesterday, of course, the All Whites, Ricky Herbert, who was on the show last week in New Zealand, is now going to be on the show this week from Vancouver. He was there, and he's got some pretty strong thoughts on what happened, and so he's in a position entitled to make those.
9: For sure.
10: And we'll be talking to him just after 9. We've got a bit of ANZ netball. Mark Foster's going to join us on the show. We've got, Breakers fans, got a man in the first round draft. A bit more about that.
9: Fantastic.
10: So Dylan Bouch is going to join us a little bit later. The NBA draft coming up this week, and there's a Breakers star in the mix. So we'll talk about that. And, of course, you know, we want people's opinions on what happened in the football, what happened in the rugby. And
9: it's another day in paradise.
10: Another day in paradise.
9: Beautiful, Tate. Really looking forward to it, mate. Thank you so much. Tony Johnson with us for mornings, and he'll be joined by Chappie and others. We're going to carry on our conversations this morning. Grace O'Hanlon joins us on the phone. Grace, good morning to you.
11: Hey, Grace.
12: Hey, Scotty, how are you?
9: Good. Izzy with us.
12: You in the background there.
9: Yeah, Izzy's there.

0: me.
1: Don't you worry. Hey, Grace, congratulations on a personal note, goalkeeper of the tournament at the FIH Nations Cup. But I guess a wee bit of frustration it would have been for the team too after not quite finding fifth gear in that final against India.
2: No, you're exactly right. Just a slow start from us. I think quarters two through four were good, but quarter one, I think, just didn't take off like we wanted to, which was a shame. But India, they weathered the storm pretty hard, I think, in the latter half of that match.
1: Geez, I'll tell you, their zone D was amazing, wasn't it? The way they stayed in their structure and frustrated your mob from just trying to work back and around. They always seemed to have players in passing lanes, player going after the ball, another there to pick up the scraps. I thought they were very disciplined, weren't they?
2: Incredibly so, and it was very frustrating to play against. I think we had so much possession, but very little, you know, to come out of that possession. They just, really low block, defended their circle, and just defended like their lives depended on it, which is admirable. It was a fantastic game of hockey.
1: Grace, look, on all the positives here, though, for two straight nights, Saturday, Sunday, sellout crowds at North Harbour, I think, you know, close to 2,500 each night to watch your team play. What does that do in terms of boosting the attitude of the girls and the confidence of the girls around you?
2: Oh, it's huge. Hockey at home, there's nothing better than hockey at home, is there? And I think that, you know, there were so many kids out there. There were so many hockey players out there. The crowd was fantastic. You know, you could taste the atmosphere out there. and that's what keeps sustaining hockey in New Zealand, you know, for years and years to come. You know, you'll still talk about, you know, this final and watching us grind it out against India, just like we did 2017 for playing the Dutch at North Harbour, you know, a decade ago. So it's super exciting. It's so great to see so many kids out there.
3: Speaking of grinding it out, I want to talk about you, and in particular that semi-final in the penalty shootout. You single-handedly saved that for the group. I think you saved three of the four. Like, talk us about that moment and how special that was for you, and how do you practice it? I'm seeing a lot going on in those penalty shootouts.
2: I said it before, you know, USA has traditionally been our bogey team, and they have bested us in our last couple of meetings, and, you know, they had probably had the better of us in gameplay. I think when it comes to penalty shootouts, then it comes back to a confidence game, and we've been on a roll. I think this was our fifth penalty shootout, you know, on the jump that we've won. It's just approaching those with confidence. We practice them a lot. We scout very well. We know exactly what the opposition keepers are like. We know what I'm like. I know what the strikers are like. And I think they were shaken. I think the US probably thought they had it in the bag through that game. And I think once it got to a penalty shootout, all bets are off. And now it's mono y mono.
1: Olivia Shannon brings up 100 caps, Holly Pearson 50. You're building some genuine depth in that team, Grace. And then Rihanna Poe wins Junior Player of the Tournament too. So, you know, both ends of the spectrum, the experienced veteran players and the youth coming through the system, you've got good performances. We turn our attention pretty swiftly now too, don't we, to the World Cup. So after the Nations Cup, what do you think are the biggest things this team has learnt as you prepare for the next challenge?
2: Cohesion in our final pass in that final end, and it's challenging because we are all separated. You know, some players are in Australia. We don't have a centralized program, and that has always been the challenge. You know, the last couple of years, just putting together really, really cohesive team performance without a centralized program, and until somebody wins the lottery, I think it's going to remain that way. And it's trying to figure out how we can build those connections in a much shorter period of time than everybody else.
1: Yeah,
3: I think that's your best finish in a major tournament for a wee while now. So heading to the World Cup, you must have so much belief that you can compete and ring it with the big guns.
2: Well, absolutely. And, you know, our group is a very interesting one, a real mixed bag. Ireland, Spain and Belgium. Belgium, very strong team. They're the home team, but they have traditionally choked a big tournament, despite, you know, having the talent to perhaps win them. Ireland and Spain, you just absolutely never know what you're going to get. They've just recently played each other in the Pro League, you know. Ireland will dust Spain, and then Spain will dust Ireland the next day. So it will be very interesting. There'll be some interesting results, but absolutely every single team in our pool is beatable. So it's we're very confident, actually.
1: That's great to see. I really love being a part of it with you guys there during the week.

0: was a fantastic event, and I think a lot of kudos to New Zealand Hockey too, AG, for, you know, putting on that event and making sure it was a success. And you know, how wonderful to see our best on show in front of their home fans. It's long overdue for us here to have a major tournament. So we congratulate you. We thank you for your time today. What are you doing today? Are you engineering today? Are you financial advising today? Or have you found a third career?
1: I'm back at my desk right as we speak, going through about 4,000 emails that I've missed over the last 2 weeks. So wish me luck.
0: That's only going to take you half an hour. So enjoy your day, Grace. Pleasure to watch you play. Chuck it into Claude. All right, Grace. Go and have a great day, buddy. Enjoy those emails.
2: Ciao, Grace.
1: Thank you very much. Have a great one.
0: Now, see, that's why Grace is a high achiever. She checks her emails.
2: Yeah, she does. Hey, Sumo, look, there's a lot going on in a penalty shootout.
0: Oh, my God.
2: Like, you're watching these attackers with their backs against the goalkeeper, and the goalkeeper's trying to play a game. There's a lot more going on than I actually thought.
0: It's cool. And taking that sort of the shootout style is so good, you know, as opposed to just getting the ball on the spot, which, by the way, in regulation, Grace saved a spot strike as well. It's so cool to watch, like ice hockey, because you've got 8 seconds to get the ball in the goal. So your goalkeeper's got
2: to... Yeah, the buzzer beater went off too.
0: They did. And New Zealand's Josie Murray, who scored the winning stroke, was, I think it was 0.1 of a second. So 1/10 of a second left on the clock. But it's incredible to watch, because you've got... Your strikers are having to make huge decisions about what they want to do. The keeper's then either going to have to attack or stand back. And then, of course, you risk as a keeper getting too aggressive, and then it gets put on the spot and you have to then defend a stroke. And, yeah, it's a lot of jeopardy. A lot of jeopardy in the game.
2: Well, the United States goalkeeper, that happened to them, didn't it? Once they came out and rushed and then bang.
0: Twice, in fact. Once, you're right, and then Liv Shannon got to convert that. And then the interesting part about that is that the person who's in the shootout then doesn't have to take the stroke. You can bring in your best stroke taker to take that. So,
2: I love their confidence, saying that they thought they had it, but knowing that we had been so successful come penalty shootouts, the confidence was through the roof.
0: Well, I mean...
2: Well, 4-1.
0: Yeah, and you think that, you know, the top goal scorer, Ashley Sess, is there. She, I think she was the only one to put one in the back of the net for the US in that shootout. But I think Grace is being humble there. You know, the team looks and says, oh, my God, the world's best goalkeeper now. That's what we're going to get past to win this game. So, yeah, it was a fun tournament. We need to take another short break, team. Keep your messages coming on 8833, or save them if you want to get stuck into the next show, because TJ and Chappie aren't far away. We've got a bet to put on the World Cup. Thanks to our friends at the TAB, we're trying to get the Punters Club some cash. So Alpha has been a little quiet today as he's working through a myriad options to figure out where our $50 in TAB bonus cash is going to go. We'll also catch up on that note with Paul Mawari after this.
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10: What time it is? It's Mawari time. Paul Mawari joins us on the line out of the TAB. TAB.co.nz is where you can watch and bet live on your favourite sports. Good morning, Paul.
11: Morning, Scotty. Morning, boys.
10: Had no idea what that music was, but then I noticed it was me. Operator error. Sorry about that, Paul. Now, tell us, Mr. Mawari, what do you got on your mind today? Because my mind's all over the show today.
11: Let's have a look at the World Cup then, Scotty, because we've got three more games today to get through. The French are taking on Iraq in just over 10 minutes' time. The French almost unbackable. They're at $1.07 now. Iraq are at $23. The draw's at $11. I can tell you, we've taken an $8,000 bet on the French at $1.08 to win that match. We've also had $1,000 on France to win 3-1 at $13, $1,000 on France to win 4-0 at $8.25, and $1,000 on France to win 3-0 at $6.40. So there's been a good old go around the French and just how much they're going to win by. That includes a whole lot of same-game multis that have Kylian Mbappe in there, France to win, France to score in both halves. Those sorts of things are going on in that game. Of course, the Norwegians take on Senegal later on. They're $2.20 to win that game. Senegal are $3.20. The draw's at $3.40. This guy, Erling Haaland, is very, very popular. He's $1.91 to score a goal against Senegal, and he has been very well backed in that market. And talking of goal scorers, the top goal scorer market for the tournament, Lionel Messi, is now $2.50 after getting a brace of goal. He now has five goals in the tournament, yes. Lionel Messi. and he was $17 prior.

0: prior to the tournament starting, and there are a whole heap of, I'm guessing, Argentinian fans who jumped on Lionel Messi at $17 prior to the tournament to be the top goal scorer. He's certainly well on his way. I think in previous tournaments, if you scored around six goals, you're a good chance of being the top goal scorer. Of course, this is slightly different. We've got an extra round, around a 32 this time, so you may need a goal or more. But at the moment, Lionel Messi, the favourite to be the top goal scorer at 250. Kylian Mbappe is on the second line. He scored two goals, and he's got a match in hand. He's at $4.33.
1: Now, just throw a bone out to some of our listeners today. Paul, Duplessis Karifi, what odds he paying to come in as the next cab off the rack should the All Blacks have an injury? He's been a big discussion point today.
0: Yes, and I think one of his biggest supporters would be Ruben Love. He'd love to have Duplessis Karifi in the lineup here. And on the form that he's showing throughout the Super Rugby season, you'd have to say that he is the most unluckiest player not to make the All Black squad this time around. But things happen, you know, it's a long season.
1: It is.
0: It would not surprise me to see him in there at some time. If not for the first three tests here, then for the South African tour or the end of year tour. So, yeah, there's a whole heap of rugby to go.
1: Yeah, I totally agree with you. Hey, Paulie, but on a more serious note, so we've got a couple of big fixtures coming up this week, and, of course, the Warriors back in action and the ANZ Premiership as well. Early book running on the Warriors this weekend, Paul?
0: They're across the ditch, of course, in Brisbane to take on the Dolphins, and they are outsiders. $2.85 the Warriors. I think they're around $1.33 last weekend against the Cowboys. So now they're $2.25 outsiders against the Dolphins. Dolphins $1.65. They're 3.5-point underdogs, the Waz. There's already been money for the Waz at $2.25. Punters buoyed by that performance against the Cowboys last weekend. Just having a look down the page for a wee bit of netball as well. There it is there. The Mystics favourites to win the ANZ Premiership. They're $1.52. The Steel at $2.40. They're 3.5-point underdogs. The Steel, early money, evenly spread between the Mystics and the Steel in that big final. Is that the final?
1: Yeah, it is. Yeah, that's the final. That's the GF, my friend. Yeah. No, you got it right first time. I know, you got football on the brain. That's why, buddy. You've got football on the brain, and I'm not surprised. And we'll let you go because we've got to decide where we're putting $50 of TAB bonus cash right now, mate, thanks to our Punters Club and thanks to you guys. So have a great day. Enjoy it, and we'll talk again tomorrow.
0: Yep, you guys as well. And don't forget, White Ferns, $1.20 up against the Scottish women later on tonight.
1: Good stuff, mate. Appreciate it. Cheers, thanks, Paul. It is 8:52 Alpha. Look, it's about the time where we invited you to join the show with 6 minutes left.
2: I got one. Alpha,
1: no, I thought Alpha had frozen, actually physically frozen. It was, you know how you watch a screen and it freezes? Alpha had just done the same thing in the producer booth. Hello.
3: I was just talking to Paul, like I do every day.
1: Oh, that's right. Sorry about that. I forgot you were doing
3: that. That's good.
1: That's not on the rundown, though.
3: Oh, true. I should put me talking to Paul on the rundown.
1: Can you put on the rundown where it says, Paul Moati, don't come to me straight away afterward because I'm talking to Paul
3: still. Yeah, no, I will do that.
1: Thank you.
3: All right. Sure. So we got a $50 burn cash.
1: Yes.
3: To spend on today's matches, and got a few things in the works, in the old bet slips. So haven't quite placed yet. We've got to be quick actually because we're about 5 minutes away from this France Iraq game. Mbappe to score a hat trick, $6.50. If we want to go a little bit crazy, but it could happen.
1: Hat tricks don't happen very often in World Cups.
3: Yeah,
2: Messi got one.
1: Yeah, but it's Lionel Messi.
3: Yeah.
4: This is Mbappe.
3: He's got two.
1: Okay, well, just okay. Carry on.
3: I mean, if we put 10 on that,
1: sure.
3: That's a 55.
1: Okay.
2: Can we just keep it real, Mbappe flavored?
3: Yeah, we can.
2: Mbappe to score two or more goals. Mbappe to have three plus shots on target. Mbappe first goal scorer. That's $4.98.
3: Right.
1: Well, that's a bet.
3: Mbappe to score two or more goals with Elise to assist is $4.94. But yeah, what were you saying? We'll go through that again.
2: Mbappe to have two or more goals. Kylian Mbappe to have three shots on target, and Mbappe first goal scorer. $4.98.
1: Okay.
3: Well, I can't find that.
1: Is is it a power play?
2: It's the same game multi. Ah, I've done it myself.
1: Oh, you've done an SGM. Mm. Okay.
3: Hmm.
1: Hmm.
3: Okay, well, I'll have to figure that out in 5 minutes.
1: Maybe that was something you could have advised Alfred on when we didn't have
4: it's a heads up
1: a
4: play.
1: Minute and a half left. You can't Maybe. Call an audible at this late stage. Where was this message during the 3 hours we've been on air?
5: We've had so much going on. I've been
3: Senegal
5: focusing.
3: To beat Norway at 3:20.
1: Senegal to beat Norway? Can you see that happening?
3: No. I can.
1: Can you?
3: TJ can't.
1: TJ can't?
6: No.
3: No.
1: TJ
3: says no.
1: TJ's
4: shooting down our bets.
1: He's trying to undermine you. He wants mornings to come through.
3: Winning, yeah,
1: don't listen to TJ. He's walked in there trying to undermine. He's putting you off your game.
3: No, now he likes it. Now he says we should bet on that.
1: Oh, my God.
5: Do something.
6: Only for that.
1: This is a crunch situation for you, Alpha, and you're the right person for it while I sit back and watch this chaos ensue.
3: All right, we're putting 20 on Senegal to beat Norway and 20 on Elise to assist and Mbappe to score two or more because I can't find whatever it is he was talking about. And that's that.
1: What's that returning us? A decent wedge.
3: Yeah, the Mbappe hat-trick's 55, Senegal would be 44, and the other one with Mbappe and Elise would be 78-80.
1: Spread your bets, and bet responsibly. It is R18. That'll do it for today, and thank God for that. It's been a morning. We're going to disappear. We might see you tomorrow. We've actually got a meeting with the Overlord now, so if we're not here, you'll know why. Otherwise, see you at 6.
7: 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We'll soon find out. It's the Rumble and Russell, June 26th and 27th, the Millsy and Guy Show. 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
6: We are seconds away. Will today be the day for New Zealand and Egypt to break through the glass barrier? New Zealand to kick off, wearing all white, running from left to right as we look at it. Egypt in red with black shorts. Comes in. And it's headed into the back of the net by Finn Sermon. Towering header. Blistering header. And New Zealand have the lead. Finn Sermon the goal, it's New Zealand 1, Egypt 0, 15 minutes gone. Dancing shoes of Marmoush, who's drifted more sort of wide left in the early stages of this half. Arte, 30 yards from goal, pings the ball out to Harney. Good ball in from the right fullback, and there's the equaliser. Zico has it this time, it's been coming, he was unmarked. And he too bangs a smart header, bursting through the hands of Max Crokham. A little bit of inconsistencies from the UAE referee. Here is Zico. Centrally finds Mohamed Salah on the right wing channel. You know what he's going to do? He's going to cut back onto his left foot. Plays his neck, 1-2, shoots and scores. It had to be the king. Mohamed Salah has put Egypt in front. Swinging corner from Mohamed Salah, hit nice and low. Near post header is smacked in by Trezeguet. The substitute has made it safe. He's made it three. It's New Zealand 1, Egypt 3. Left criminally alone at the near post.
14: It's 2 minutes after nine. Sport Nation Mornings. Morena, it's Tuesday morning and there is a lot to discuss. An All Black team, first of the year, first picked by Dave Rennie and his crew. And as always, stories of great pride and joy, relief, disappointment. We'll cast our eye over the team with some help from one of New Zealand's sharpest rugby observers. And we want to know what you think. Text us 8833. Tell us what you think of the overall selection. Where do you think they're heading with it? What selections are you most happy with? Who are the surprise inclusions in your mind? No doubt there'll be those that you think are lucky to be in. Fill your boots. But also, when you're telling us that, tell us who you'd have in their place. We'll kick that off later in the hour. We'll be joined by Paul Cully after 10 o'clock to take a fairly deep look at it. First up, though, it'll be the World Cup. The All Whites, well, they're not completely out of it, but they have a mountain to climb after succumbing 3-1 to Egypt, leaves them having to beat Belgium, ranked 10 in the world, if they're to advance into the last 32. Talking of which, Lionel Messi sparks the GOAT talk again with a double against Austria. More on that in a moment. Basketball later in the show, a Breakers star into the first round of the NBA draft. Dylan Boucher is in New York, and he's going to join us later on in the show. Marg Foster on the ANZ Netball Final, Aidan Rodley on racing, and of course you. 8833 on the Signet Powerbank text machine. Give us your thoughts and back on the job after a day roaming. Morning, Chappie.
15: That's a party, TJ. Yeah, I very much enjoyed our OB with Fred De Jong and Harry Nata yesterday at Westfield Newmarket, and then had the privilege of staying at the bar that we were outside and watching the game with the two great men. So picking their brains while watching an All Whites game at a World Cup was something I haven't experienced before. And as you know, in broadcasting, you know, we're there just to empower these people, right? That's our job as the broadcasters, just to make these

0: these guys be able to share their thoughts and their feelings and their analysis a lot of the time, and yeah, to have lunch with those two and just understand what they're seeing when they're watching a game of football. It's stuff that you would never anticipate or imagine that you would anyway.
1: They see things that other people just don't see. In the end, tell us about the mood in the place then as the game wore on.
0: Yeah, flat is what I'd say for pretty much most of the second half, to be honest. And it almost felt like this inevitability was going to come with the way that, and we'll chat about this with Ricky in about 10 minutes' time, but the way that the All Whites set up, it almost felt like, you know, is this just going to happen? Mm-hmm. And Harry was very expressive, I think we could explain it, hitting his hand on a stool when they conceded first, and then both him and Free kind of went, yeah, we need to do something here because otherwise they're just going to run over the top of the All Whites, and unfortunately they did. So, yeah, all to play for on Saturday against Belgium, and Harry and I will be in Christchurch at Westfield Riccarton as well, so if you want to come down and see the great man, then you're more than welcome to.
1: Okay, well, before we move on, some headlines. What's making news this morning?
0: Yeah, you mentioned it before. Lionel Messi has broken the goal-scoring record at the Football World Cup. In his 28th World Cup appearance, the Argentine icon has swept home a trademark left-footed curler in Argentina's second match of the tournament against Austria, to take his tally firstly to 17 goals, before extending it to 18 with his side's second goal in the 2-0 win. Messi has now scored in six consecutive World Cup matches, a feat only achieved by two other players. No player has scored in seven straight games. France-Iraq has just kicked off. You can catch commentary of that one on Sport Nation Extra from a date. Norway-Senegal and Jordan-Algeria at 3 o'clock.
1: Yeah, Messi 17th and 18th. Five in the tournament, so I guess that might affect, I know they've closed the booking for the moment on, it's the golden boot for the top goal scorer in a World Cup. I know Harry Kane has won it in the past. I think Harry Kane was rated second favourite behind Mbappe, but five goals from Messi so far. I think probably the only doubt about Messi, his dad's unwell.
0: Right.
1: And there is some speculation that he might, now that they are in good shape, might step aside from that third game. We'll have to wait and see. That's just some speculation that's doing the round. But, oh, gosh, what a wonderful player.
0: Yeah, you threw the question out earlier in the office. Is he now in the discussion with Pelé and Maradona? I think that's very much a generational opinion, right? Like, straight away, Kieran Bingham went, well, are those two in the conversation with Lionel Messi?
1: Yeah.
0: And that probably just shows the difference of views and, say, generations. But look, there's no doubt he's, if not the greatest, he's in the conversation as being the greatest, right? And you mentioned Kane before. He won the Golden Boot in 2018 with only six goals. So did James Rodriguez in 2014. Muller won it in 2010 with five goals. So if this tournament was being played 16 years ago, Lionel Messi already would have the Golden Boot. And Mbappe won it in 2022 in Qatar with eight goals. So you'd be a fool, I think, to write off Lionel Messi extending that beyond the five goals that he's got at the moment.
1: Look, a story that I'll share later on in the morning. I was actually in Argentina while a World Cup was being played.
0: Wow.
1: And it was the first World Cup that Lionel Messi was in. He was 18 years of age.
0: 2006.
1: I'll tell you a little bit more about that later on, because it's, yeah, it's an interesting story about what it's like to experience the fervour of football, World Cup football in Argentina while it's going on. The one thing I would say, if you're comparing eras with eras, and Maradona, you don't, when you talk to Argentinian people, they I've never heard them arguing about who was the greatest. They just mention them with incredible pride in the same breath.
0: Yeah.
1: Because that's something to be so proud of, the fact you've got these two. If you want to start an argument, then you chuck Pelé into the mix, because nothing gets people from those two countries more excitable, that the eyes start flashing if you start, you know, okay, who was it, Pelé, Maradona? But I say, Messi, got to be in the conversation now. The difference, I think, the way the game's refereed now, where most fouls, apart from the game yesterday, we'll talk about that later on, fouls get picked up. Maradona, every time he went near the ball, used to get hacked.
0: Yeah.
1: Uli Stieliger, someone like that, would be waiting to take his legs off at the knees. And he got booted and so many times. And I think the injuries that he picked up and also that quite brutal marking that he had to endure. The number of times you saw him writhing on the ground in agony because someone's chopped him. It's a different era that they play in. I think the game's probably a lot cleaner now.

0: I'm not saying that that makes Maradona better or otherwise, but it's an interesting argument. I'd love to know what people think.
1: It's a discussion across all sports, though, right? Like, who's the greatest in rugby? Who's the greatest in basketball? Who's the greatest in cricket? It's very much a generational... Also, the advancement of skill, as well as equipment as well. Like, the big thing in basketball as well, look at the access they've got to athletic trainers and shoes and the quality of courts that they're playing on now compared to, you know, Bill Russell, for example, or cricket, the size of the bats and the quality of the pitches that they play on.
0: Or in tennis, you know, the rackets, exactly. The compression in the balls. It's, yeah, and golf, definitely the technology in golf, the distance. But yeah, that's true. Yeah, it's why it's always so much fun to discuss who's the greatest. Was it someone from this era or that era? But it's also hard. Personally, I always just like to celebrate greatness, whatever the era.
1: Absolutely.
0: But you know, people really love that. Okay.
1: Yeah. Potential concerns, this will get people fired up. For the New Zealand under-20s rugby team ahead of the World Cup, they've lost 22-19 to the junior Georgia side, who are going to host the tournament in their final warm-up match in Rustavi. Emphasis on the warm-up match there. New Zealand opened their World Cup against Japan on Saturday night before matches against Scotland and Italy. No doubt... maybe traditionalists would have some views on that one,
0: oh,
1: TJ.
0: Yeah.
1: It's a warm-up game, right?
0: Yeah, it's a warm-up game. It's not a great sign. Georgia, no doubt. They are tough.
1: They're always
0: physically very, very strong. But still, yeah, it's not ideal, is it? But as I say, the tournament doesn't start for another few days. I think they've got Japan first up, haven't they?
1: Yep, yeah, they do. And... interesting news for the Black Caps. England captain Ben Stokes and teammate Gus Atkinson have been cleared by the Sports Independent Oversight Panel relating to their nightclub incident after the team's first test win against the Black Caps. The pair were already due to return for their team's third test match in Trent Bridge after being left out of the second match against New Zealand. Obviously, they were withdrawn with a day still to play in their county championship games. The independent cricket regulator said it investigated, quote, multiple lines of inquiry to gather and assess evidence. Having carefully reviewed all currently available information, the cricket regulator has determined that there is insufficient evidence to establish that any regulatory breach occurred. So Stokes definitely back, you would say.
0: Yeah.
1: Atkinson most likely back for that deciding match.
0: I know they were reporting that yesterday. They were kind of predicting that this was going to happen and that there were some vagaries around this whole curfew thing. But it still doesn't hide the fact that you've got one of or two of your leading players gone out on a bit of a bender straight after a test match. Anyway, they'll be back in the team. They need them back in the team for sure after what happened yesterday. Okay, well, that's it. We've got some, we'll keep the headlines coming as the morning goes on. It is 12 minutes after 9 now. Sport Nation Mornings, TJ and Chappie. And in a moment, we will be joined from Vancouver by Ricky Herbert.
2: Not long to go until the rumble and rustle. A bunch of former All Blacks and ministerial government officials that are well past their athletic prime. What on earth could go wrong? Names like Tane Randall, Nehem Milne-Scudder, Shane Jones and Mark Mitchell battling it out for a great cause. Even our very own Kyle Mills will be putting the boots back on. And the Millsy and Guy show will be there to take in all the action. What's better than some of our country's favourite sons sticking it to the politicians? It's the rumble and rustle, June 26th and 27th. We'll see you there.
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10: 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The conversation continues.
11: 16 minutes after 9 now, Sport Nation, and we're going to stay with the World Cup. Ricky Herbert about to join us, but before we do that, we're talking about the Golden Boot. And the other guy that we were mentioning in the conversation, Kieran Mbappe, is not going to be left out of the discussion.
12: No. No, France are now up 1-0 after 16 minutes. And where are they playing this one, actually? It's 16-minute goal for Kylian Mbappe. Yep, so he's certainly in the conversation again, isn't he?
11: Yeah.
12: He's there or thereabouts. He's the favourite going in.

Cup. They took an early lead against Egypt through Finn Sermon, a beautifully taken corner, but then made a couple of defensive errors that certainly helped Egypt to equalise, go ahead and then seal it to ensure that they would go through from what has been a very tight group. It's the only win that anyone has achieved in that group so far. Well, someone who was with us on the show last week in Auckland now joins us from Vancouver, former All Whites player and coach.

0: the 60, 65 minutes. As you say, Tony in the lead, and great goal by Finn Sermon. Good timing, got himself free in the box, and a quality finish. But, you know, the Egyptians were always going to keep coming, and I think those moments of being able to defend a little bit more stoutly put up with the All Whites, and unfortunately, the result turned the other way.
1: Let's talk about the goal, because I guess those are the sorts of things when you're the coach, and I know you used to be involved in the set-piece action when you were playing for the All Whites. I mean, those are the things you go through at training, I suppose, time and time again. It must be wonderful to see it come off in such spectacular fashion.
0: Yeah, and I think at the highest level too, TJ. You know, we're at the World Cup. It's, you know, the biggest sporting event in the world, and, you know, the quality and the competitiveness

0: And I think it's, you know, it's those crucial moments, isn't it? And I think it's, yeah, like I, nobody was more proud than me for them, you know, with their 2-2 result in the opening game. But, you know, clearly that was a golden opportunity for them to, you know, achieve the first winning result of the World Cup. And that slipped through the hands. And again, last night, I mean, when you're playing teams like Egypt, they're going to keep coming. And, you know, I'm not saying this is the solution to it, but do you kind of alter things a little bit shape-wise to kind of stop that threat from continuing to come or have less of those chances coming from an opposition team?
1: Yeah, that was the next question I was going to ask you. Does it come down to a systematic thing, or does it come down to individuals just in terms of who they're supposed to be marking, what space they're supposed to be covering? What did you see in that game in that regard?
0: Yeah, probably a little bit of a combination of everything. I mean, I'm just going on my thoughts would be, you know, the quality of the players that were in the Egyptian side, and clearly they brought people on because they were trailing in a game that they would have been expecting to win as well. So, you know, it, for me, it takes that individual person. And I think if we're going to be better on the world stage, then we're going to be better in 1v1 situations and able to cope in those sort of moments. And, you know, the latter part of that game last night, unfortunately, we just couldn't deal with those moments well enough.
1: And, of course, you're dealing with guys like Mo Salah, who are experts at turning a half opportunity into a goal and changing a game in a flash.
0: Yeah, correct. And we saw that last night. And, you know, clearly you could see that momentum coming from the Egyptian side and somebody who was going to have the ability on the world stage to change. It was Mo Salah. And, you know, when he gets a ball in around that 18-yard box, it, you know, and drops a shoulder, you know where the ball's going to end up. And unfortunately, that happened last time.
2: Ricky, it's Alex here, mate. Thanks a lot for joining us. Sounds like it's plenty of fun over there for you. The refereeing has obviously been highlighted. The big moment in New Zealand fans' eyes was that Ben Old tackle. I just wanted to read a quote for you. I've touched the ball and it felt like he fouled me. As he's gone down to fall down, he's fallen on my ball sack and ripped my shorts and underwear. What did you think overall about the refereeing and the officiating of that moment that led to Egypt's second goal?
0: Yeah, that's quite a combination, mate, isn't it? You're all out there. So,
2: it's Shelford-esque, isn't it? Thought we're back in Nod for a second.
0: I'll leave those thoughts with you. But, yeah, look, I think he was quite a free-flowing referee, and I think, you know, we can get caught up in the moment where a referee's kind of, you know, he's strong, he's whistling all the time, and the game's getting killed, and it stops and starts. But, you know, I thought, you know, he was quite open with that last night, and that's probably what I've seen in the tournament a lot more than previously, where referees have played on, and those moments are now, I guess, being seen as, no, I'm not stopping, get up, move on. And it keeps that momentum of the game going. I'm not saying that's right or wrong or how I've sort of classified it, but I thought the referee was okay last night.
1: Okay, yeah, it's an interesting one because, you know, sitting at home yelling at the TV set, I suppose compounded by the fact that moments later Egypt scored. I mean, it looked like a foul, and that is the problem, I think, that sports officials have, referees that, you know, do you keep things flowing and maybe overlook things? Because sooner or later, there's going to be a moment like that and the game could swing on it. And now people are saying, well, look, this guy, he referees in the Egyptian League. He's refereeing in front of a crowd that's mostly very fervent Egyptian fans.

0: you know, need to be better if we're going to stand any chance in the final game?
1: Yeah, I mean, I think it's, you know, 24 hours ago, we needed one win out of the last two games to get us through to the group play, move into the group of 32. So that position hasn't changed, but we still need to beat Belgium now to get through. So we still have that opportunity. For me, and you touched on it at the start, you know, we've got our noses in front in two games now, but we've struggled to retain that and hold it and get the tags and get a 3-point victory out of it. So, you know, clearly everything's on the line. It's the last game. Everything's on the line for Belgium as well. They haven't started very well at all in the tournament for their two games. So that challenge point's going to come for them as well. So, you know, if we can get our noses in front against Belgium early in the match, then hopefully the conversations over the next 48 hours about how we're going to have a better influence in retaining that league.
0: Yeah. The thing about Belgium is that they are ranked number 10 in the world. So you could argue they're going to be under a world of pressure to get the result, because they need a result too.
1: 100%. And I think, you know, it's not the position you would have thought Belgium would have been in. I mean, if we roll the clock back a week ago, then you're probably thinking, well, Belgium wins their first two games. Hopefully we've got some points and maybe they don't roll out all their best players. And what's that opportunity going to look like for us? That's really turned now, that their best players will play. Clearly our best players are going to be playing. And like you say, they're ninth ranked in the world, probably slightly better than Egypt. So that level of competitiveness and pressure is going to come again for us. But we're at a World Cup. We've got to embrace it. We've got to be better. And we've got to put on a performance that gives us a chance.
0: Do they always have to make changes to their lineup?
2: Yeah, I think there'll be a battle with that.
1: I think we probably will see some changes. You know, I think in fairness to Darren, he rolled the dice and went with the same starting 11. But he may do. And I guess the question I'll pop out there, guys, is will he make anything strategically different in the way he kind of sets up in this? Because they'll need to stay in this game for long periods of the game. They won't want to concede early and get behind and let that momentum come strongly for Belgium. So I guess a lot of thinking going through the management and coaching staff over the next couple of days to get it to the right position where it gives those boys the best chance of winning.
0: Yeah, look, it was no doubt a bit of a deflation because we were so excited about what happened in the first game, so excited to see the team take the lead. The opportunity is still there. It's just going to take something quite extraordinary to turn it into a reality, isn't it, though?
1: Yeah, it is, and I think, you know, that's what World Cups are for, you know, dreams are made. And, you know, you look at a team like Cape Verde, who's, you know, come through a couple of games, got points, bounced back, been goals down, you know, managed to equalise. You know, so there's some really good stories and fairy tale stories coming out of World Cups year on, year out. So why can't we be part of that going into the last game?
0: Yeah, look, a couple of asides here, Ricky, because you've been to World Cups, obviously. You went as a player, you've been as a coach, you're there as a fan. Just what's it like? I mean, it's a great stadium, that our place in Vancouver, British Columbia. What was it like being around that?
1: Oh, just sensational. I mean, just the buzz around, you know, arriving at the stadium and just feeling what the fans have, you know, sort of experienced, which I, you know, personally, as you say, haven't had that opportunity before. So lapping it up. But one thing I would say, guys, is I've been so impressed with the World Cup and the atmosphere and what it presents that in 4 years' time, I'm going to take a tour group to Portugal, Spain and Morocco. I've been that impressed with the World Cup. I'd love to do that. So that's something on my agenda to put out there.
0: I don't know whether you had a beverage during the game, Ricky. A lot of people talk about how much things cost at the World Cup. Any observations on the prices, or did you just drink water?
1: Yeah, look, I didn't have a beverage. At the game, I was lucky because I had some really nice tickets from FIFA, which was good, and
0: good so
1: I was up in the corporate
0: VIP
1: stand, which was awesome, which was amazing. But no, look, I was absorbed by the game. You know, I was just so excited to get to the game and just, you know, see the crowd and everybody singing and national anthems and all those things that I've never had that chance to do before. So, soaking it up. It's been amazing.
3: Ricky, can I just ask, this side is in a similar position to what you guys were 16 years ago, needing to win their final game. You had Paraguay, they now

0: I know what's going to happen against Belgium or needs to happen against Belgium. What will this, in particular, shorter week look like, and what did it look like for you guys 16 years ago going into that final group game?
1: Yeah, look, I think it's just keeping things in context. I guess sharing, analysing, you know, weaknesses, strengths, how can we be better? It's clearly coming down to one team, you know, Belgium, what do they do? What were they likely set up? You know, where are their dangers and strengths going to come from? And keeping calm and composed around it. I mean, we're only 2-3 days away from, you know, potentially still being able to break through and go to the round of 32. So it's there, retain the confidence, making sure everything around the camp's bright and breezy, and you know, the players are feeling good about what's coming up. And the result's gone now. The Egyptian game's gone. We can't do anything about it. We've got to move forward in a positive way. And all I'd say, I wish them all the best. I mean, they're there, they have a chance, and go and make the most of it.
2: Ricky, just before we let you go, mate, there's a lot of discussion this morning, particularly after Lionel Messi scored two more goals, his 17th and 18th in World Cup football. He now stands alone, although Mbappe's just got one recently for France. They're leading Iraq 1-0, courtesy of him, and I think he's up to 14. Messi, if he wasn't already in the same breath as Pelé and Maradona, he'd got to be there. Now, I mean, what are your thoughts about that, where they all stack up, those three?
1: Yeah, look, he's outstanding, isn't he? I mean, just to be rolling out goals still in the World Cup and doing it comfortably, and but he's in my breath, TJ, like, he's very iconic. Pelé, you know, and when I was young and growing up, was certainly the pinnacle for me, of, you know, a young 17-year-old going to World Cups and scoring as well. So yeah, breathtaking players, and just fantastic to see. I saw glimpses of the Argentinian game the other day, and he's just outstanding, and just retains that quality even at the age he is now. So absolutely world-class player.
2: Yeah, and we don't necessarily need to say one's greater than the other, because they're all just on another planet, aren't they? Hey, look, that's brilliant, Ricky. Thank you so much for joining us, because I know there's a lot going on. You've got a lot to do, and we're really grateful for your time, mate, and hopefully we might be able to chat to you again before the end of the tournament, huh?
1: No problem. Thanks, guys. Really appreciate coming on.
2: Okay, that's great. That's Ricky Herbert coming to you from Vancouver at the game yesterday. His thoughts on what happened yesterday. Give us yours on 8833, Signet Powerbank text machine. Always very measured and how he assesses things, I guess, coming from a coach's perspective, first and foremost, that of a player. But, of course, great that he was able to enjoy it as a fan.
0: Yeah, it's an unfamiliarity and a first for him, for someone that's had such a long career and life in football, to still be having firsts is pretty special. That's such a massive event like that. But I like how quickly he's keen to turn the focus to, let's not reflect too much on Egypt, let's take the lessons out of it and move forward. You now know what you have to do. The situation is still the same as it was 24 hours ago.
2: Yeah,
0: go out and win a game.
2: As he said, they've still got to win one more game. It's just that it's against it. I think he said 9. I think it's weird because the rankings are changing by the minute.
0: So odd.
2: I think last time Ricky looked, it was 9, Belgium. Yeah. I looked this morning and they're 10.
0: Yeah.
2: I see the All Whites are back down in 85 now. But
0: just
2: anyway.
0: Wait till after the tournament.
2: Yeah, as I say, it changes almost with every minute. Just one point, just looking at the text machine. We're going to go to the text in just a moment as well. The Signet Powerbank text machine, 8833. Life's never flat when you power every moment with a Signet Powerbank. Signet .com. Question, you know, should we have parked the bus and subbed out attackers and just brought on defenders after half time at 1-0 up? There's a danger in doing that. And I remember when Ricky and the All Whites qualified back in 82 and they were playing that game against China and they were a goal up and China just kept coming in and the All Whites just kept lumping the ball back down the field. Mm. And what you're basically doing is when you do that, you're just giving the opposition essentially the ball.
0: Yep.
2: And so you have nothing to offer on attack because you're all defence. Sometimes it isn't quite that simple. I understand what he's getting at. Should we have put the shutters up and just defended that one goal lead? You can't start doing that too early in a game, though. If you stop playing, it's like in cricket, for example. They put the dunny door up and they
0: bat for the draw.
2: Batting for a draw enables the opposition to surround the bat, because no one's going to try and hit sixes or fours, maybe not even singles.

0: angles. And so you can put fielders all round the bat because they're not trying to attack. It's a tough one for a coach to make, but I can understand why people asking that question.
1: 100%.
0: Yeah.
1: But also, where are the strengths of this New Zealand side? Why are so many of these quality players getting picked around the world? And a lot of them are forwards and midfielders, guys that want to advance the ball, that want to play positive football. And I think particularly coming straight out of the break, maybe if they were up 2-1 or 2-0 even with 15 minutes to play, yeah, then you start looking at it. But an entire half of football,
0: yeah,
1: you're heading into really dangerous territory there.
0: Well, look, keep those texts coming. 8833, we'll get to some more of them in just a moment. 9:35 now, Sport Nation.
2: Thanks to SEN. Tune in right now for live FIFA World Cup commentary of France versus Iraq. 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
2: From headlines to hard truths, TJ has the analysis and the reaction shaping the morning. 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

0: It's 20 minutes away from 10 o'clock on Sport Nation Mornings, TJ and Chappie. And we're going to have a deep dive into the All Blacks selection after 10 o'clock. Paul Cully's going to join us. Just have a look at some of the texts that have come through on the Signet Powerbank text machine. Firstly, the whole Messi thing. Tony, you can use the same goat analogy with basketball too. And I was referring to the whole idea that maybe Maradona played at a time where defenders were a bit more vicious and he got hacked a little bit more. And this guy Jared says, Tony, you can use the same goat analogy with basketball too. And you think about the physicality that Jordan had to endure. And you can go back further to the era of Larry Bird or Magic Johnson, when you got guys like Bill Laimbeer just basically trying to wrestle you to the ground and knock your head in every time you go near the ball. I think that is a very fair comparison. It's changed now. So Steph Curry, yeah, fantastic player, brilliant outside shooter, but don't mention him in the same breath as Larry Bird to me, because the game's changed and it's a different thing. Of course, everyone has opinion. This is from Glenn with regard to the goats in different sports. Everyone has an opinion. That's great. However, all of those in the reckoning for the title should be treated with respect.
1: Absolutely.
0: I agree. You don't want an argument descending into he was this or he wasn't this or whatever. They're all there to be celebrating or celebrated. But I think it is fun to try and stack them up, who was the best. You've got one on the All Whites there.
2: I was just going to say quickly that the physical protection, I listened to a podcast with Tom Brady that he did with Roy Keane and Gary Neville a couple of days ago, and saying that the protection of a quarterback in NFL has massively changed now as well. And it's not fair to compare eras similarly, because a quarterback in the day, as soon as they started running, they just essentially became a running back. You could do whatever you wanted to them now. Whereas in the NFL, if you touch a quarterback, it's pretty much you're going to get pinged because
0: roughing the quarterback.
2: Roughing the passer, they are just pinged so relentlessly and protected so massively compared to even when Brady was playing. And that was only a handful of years ago. It's, the physical safety around players. And that's different between, different to like head high tackles and shoulder tackles, obviously. But just the do not touch sort of aspect I find really interesting. This person, unfortunately, a big part of it is cut off because it's such a deep thought. So flick it through again. Hi, guys. Because we're Kiwis and except for rugby, we don't tend to criticise coaches. Not sure if we agree with that one. But everyone is avoiding what is clear about the All Whites. New Zealand football owe this fantastic group of players an apology. They're technically the best we've had because of what they've learnt in good leagues across the globe and the great academies they came from. But the governance of the gamers in their decade has been substandard. It cost these guys the 2016 Olympics through disgraceful management. Then they offered Baisley as coach, a National League coach at best. And so your text then cuts off. So send that second half of it through again. That's very rough on Darren Baisley.
0: Refereeing has been a talking point for sure. Hi, TJ. This is from Dave in Queenstown. I think the All Whites could have won that game if the referee had been fairer on the free kick calls. I certainly think we can beat Belgium, but my wish is for Chris Wood to score a World Cup goal. He needs to be a little more selfish and have a go himself. If he does that, then the dream can become a reality.
2: Thought Eli just could have passed him a couple more times yesterday. Unfortunately, there was one in the first half in particular where Wood was screaming for it in the 6-yard box.
0: Yeah.
2: And just, maybe rightly so, given how he played against Iran, went himself rather than passing.
0: I made a point is that it all just comes down to those little flash points, these big games, and particularly in a sport where you don't see a lot of scoring, like, 2-1, 3-1, that sort of thing, nil all, one all. Those moments just count for so much. Now, talking of moments, Brian, if we were listening in Argentina, I think Matt's got the button, and Messi scored a goal, this is what it would sound like.
3: Assistència de Xavi, més cap a dreta per a Messi, Messi, Messi, Messi, Messi, Messi, Messi, Messi, immens Messi, encara Messi, encara Messi, encara Messi, encara Messi, encara Messi, encara Messi, 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
1: Imagine doing that in a Crusaders Chiefs match. I got the feeling Messi might have scored a goal then.
2: Yeah. Yeah, you don't even need to know what he's saying to know what he's saying.
1: Yeah.
2: He's incredible. The honour is mine. Messi, Messi, Messi. Goal, goal, goal. Yeah. I look forward to you saying that with Will Jordan at some stage this season, TJ. Jordan, Jordan, Jordan, Jordan, Jordan, Jordan, Jordan. Try, try, try, try, try, try, try, try, try.
1: Yeah, I think it's probably a bit late for that. And I'm not going to change the style right now. But I will tell you that story about what it's like to be in Argentina while a World Cup is going on. Now, 2006 World Cup, that was the one in Japan and South Korea, right?
2: 02, that was.
1: 02, that yeah. was. What was 2006?
2: That was the one where Zidane headbutted. It was in Germany.
1: Germany, okay. Yeah. So that was the year the All Blacks went to Argentina because they offered a match to Argentina. I think they weren't in the rugby championship then. Argentina voted for us to get the World Cup rights for 2011.
2: Right.
1: And so they took the All Blacks over there to play a test match. Jerry Collins was the captain of that All Black team, gave a very famous post-match interview.
2: Which F-bomb.
1: Yes. My first experience of being an F-bomb. We didn't play very well. I suppose people at home won't be happy, but who, blah, blah. But we arrived in Argentina on the day that Argentina, in Buenos Aires, the day that Argentina was playing the Netherlands, and I think it was a nil-all draw. Now, the motorway going from the airport into downtown Buenos Aires, which is a huge city. Mm-hmm. It's one of the biggest in the Southern Hemisphere. Sao Paulo's bigger, but it's a massive city. The motorway is about 6-7 lanes wide each way in places because there's just so much traffic. We came in from the airport, and there was no traffic on that motorway at all. Normally, it's clogged. There was absolutely no transport. To make things even more interesting, the driver did not want to be there. He wanted to be in front of a TV set watching Argentina playing the Netherlands. Instead, he had a job picking up these people from this funny country
2: where liabilities. They
1: play, and taking them to their hotel. Now, the trip was conducted at great speed. I think he thought he might be able to catch the end of the game. So we travelled in at warp factor 3. If you're a Star Trek fan, you'll know what that means. Even though there were no other cars on the road, it was absolutely terrifying. They have these barriers on the motorway and the tolls. And you have I think he had some sort of clicker, and he was playing chicken with those the whole way. He just wasn't even slowing down, just hoping that the barrier would raise in time for us to go through at about 80 miles an hour.
2: Holy heck.
1: And honestly, we were sweating in this. Eventually, I remember looking down on an overbridge, from an overbridge, just as the game must have ended. There was a gas station, and the whole forecourt, there were just cars piled up on this forecourt, parked on all sorts of angles. There would have been 20, 30 cars because there was a television set inside the gas station. And as the game ended, they all poured out of the gas station, got in their cars and drove off. And it was a nil-all, draw.
2: You're bang on, nil-all draw.
1: Okay. A few days later, they played their first knockout game, and you'll be able to pick up what that game was. And, of course, in those days, Messi was 18. Mm-hmm. He was coming on mainly as a sub. And every time he came on, there was great jubilation just for the fact that he was coming on the field. They knew that he was going to be the next great thing, the great luminary of Argentine football, but they were using him as a sub. So on the Saturday, we've got the test match at Vélez Sarsfield. And normally on the day of a test match, you'd spend maybe 3 hours. The whole day leading up to the game is a hive of activity. The crew are getting the cameras set up, the soundies, etc. All the technology is getting put into place. And so the crew are buzzing around. Not on this occasion. The Argentina game in the knockout, and can you...
2: Mexico.
1: Mexico. Okay, well, even more important because it's another Latin American team. The crew sat down to watch that game, and you were not going, not even at gunpoint, were they going to be checking the cameras or the sound or anything like that. Absolutely nothing got done until that game finished about an hour before the test match. And that just told me this is the crew who are there to put this broadcast of this rugby test together. That gave you a pretty clear indication

0: Yeah.
1: Argentina lead at half time.
0: Yeah, and I remember interviewing, well, I interviewed both captains afterwards, obviously. Gus Pichot, who was filthy because he thought they should have won the game. And Jerry Collins, who, as I say, came up with that fabulous comment that we'll always remember. It's 10 minutes to 10 now, Sport Nation.
2: The Warriors hit the front.
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0: It's 5 minutes away from 10 o'clock now. Sport Nation Mornings with TJ and Chappie. Coming up in the next hour, Paul Cully, one of New Zealand's best rugby riders, is going to join us, and we're going to take a good long look at the All Black selection and, of course, the Māori All Black team, which came out yesterday. Mark Foster's going to join us later in the show, talk about the AM.

0: NZ netball final, which is coming up this weekend with the Southern Steel taking on the Mystics. And B Bop's going to join us a little bit later on too with some racing. Dylan Boucher in New York ahead of the NBA draft. And at halftime, it's 1-0 France leading Iraq. You know who's coach of Iraq?
1: Graham Arnold.
0: Graham Arnold.
1: Yeah.
0: Former Socceroo.
1: He's an absolute hero over there now, 40-something with his football team.
0: A goal scorer, but his team's only had, 58 seconds, I think, inside the attacking third of France. And France have dominated, but they only lead by one goal. Kylian Mbappe, the scorer. It is coming up now, 4 minutes away from 10. Sport Nation Mornings. Stick around. Back in a moment. We'll take a look at some headlines and then the All Black selection.
2: Can Kyle Mills shape up with some former All Blacks against some government ministers in a game of rugby? We'll soon find out. It's the Rumble and Russell, June 26th and 27th, the Millsy and Guy Show. We'll see you there.
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7: 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Let's rip in.

0: terrific challenge. Referee's right on this, but Argentina wants a penalty. It's Lionel Messi. Medina coming up on the outside.
1: Of scoring in World Cup finals, you are looking at the greatest of all time. Number 17 for the great number 10.
0: And a great stop by Schlager. But is Messi going to crown it all himself?
1: He has to.

But he found a way, because he works miracles. Oh, he went for a skimmer. And that's the last kick of the game from the man of the game, from the footballer on the planet. Just when you think he's done everything, he does more. They are through to the round of 32.

0: David Haveli has confirmed that 2026 was his final season in the red and black. The midfielder is going to take up a new opportunity in Japan. So David Haveli leaving the Crusaders, well, as of now.
1: Yeah.
0: Huge contributor to that organisation.
1: Well, that is a massive loss. And obviously, already in the aftermath of Super Rugby coming to an end, we're confronted with that usual who's staying, who's going, and there's going to be a lot of movement. But you're right, heart and soul player. And you think back over the years of those sorts of players, and I suppose some of the names that come to mind, you know, the likes of the Mark Hammetts and Justin Marshall, people like that. But David Haveli in recent years, he has been one of the most important factors in that team.
0: And the intangibles for him as well, right? Like that intangible leadership, the follow me type. You listen to people like Israel Dagg even talk about David Haveli and what he contributed as a teammate, and you look at how long Dagg has been out of the game, how much love he has for David Haveli. Think about the guys that have played their whole career with David Haveli at the Crusaders. He's been a magnificent leader for that side.
1: Yeah. Went out on a disappointing note, of course, getting thrashed and by the Chiefs, and of course a game where none of the Crusaders really had any opportunity to stand out in that game. So not a great end, but you know, got to wish him well. I thought he was a player who would excuse me, be very much in contention for the All Black touring team to go to South Africa as a probably a midweek captain, not necessarily as a test player, but as a midweek captain. He's the sort of player who's experienced, who's calm demeanour, held in great respect by his fellow players. I think that could have been invaluable.
0: He was almost, if not, career best form towards the back end of that Super season. We had, who was it, Brad Moore on a couple of weeks ago, talking about just the angles that he was running, his high ball kicking, his flat kicking, and just no one was wanting to run at David Haveli towards the end of the season. He just became a wall.
1: Turn a game around with a 50-22, make a try-saving tackle, score a try all in the same game. Yeah, so we wish him well, but that's a big loss to the Crusaders.
0: 1-0 at halftime between France and Iraq. The match has in fact just been suspended due to adverse weather. It looked like it was absolutely bucketing down in that first half, so we'll wait and see what's happening there.
1: That's Philadelphia.
0: Yes.
1: And adverse weather in the States. I mean, we're seeing the pictures.
0: A severe thunderstorm is approaching, they're saying.
1: TVNZ, severe thunderstorm, which means lightning, and you just have to stop the action. So that one halted with France leading by 1-0, Mbappe the goal scorer.
0: 2-0 this 2-0. Morning between between Argentina and Austria. Both goals going to Lionel Messi. Went clear with 17 goals at the top of the all-time World Cup goal-scoring ladder before they're making it 2-0 later on. It was an ugly goal, the second goal, but as Messi often does, popped up, tapped it in. He's now scored in six consecutive World Cup games. Norway against Senegal, then Jordan, Algeria, the other matches today. And England cricket captain Ben Stokes and Gus Atkinson have been cleared by the Sports Independent Oversight Panel relating to their nightclub incident after the team's first test win against the Black Caps. A story that I'm delighted with, TJ. I think a lot of Kiwis that travel overseas will be delighted with this. Women's Super League and WSL2 clubs will permit supporters to drink alcohol in view of the pitch from next season after the change to the league's regulations on the back of a successful trial over the last 18 months in the UK. Drinking alcohol in view of the pitch is banned across English men's football top five leagues in accordance with the Sporting Events Act of 1985. Not all clubs will take up the opportunity in WSL and WSL2. Clubs will inform their fans whether they'll allow the practice and in which areas of the stadiums they will be allowed to be permitted to drink in. But the first time I went to an English football game, I turned around, grabbed my beer, went to go sit down and got told, no, like that just blew my, coming from New Zealand, that blew my mind that you can't sit in a seat and have a pint.
1: I'm just trying to think when that came in. I mean, there were a lot of changes made after things like, you know, events like Hillsborough.
0: 85 apparently
1: 85.
0: It was.
1: 85. Yeah. Okay, well that was even before then. So yeah, I mean the first time I went, was it 9? Before that came in, pretty obviously, that was in the North Bank. But to be honest, when I go to a game, it's not something I even think about. You always got to think about when you got to go to the, as you get older, but getting yourself off to the bathroom.
0: Right. So you know, I went to Blues Hurricanes at Eden Park this season and only had two beers.
1: Yeah.
0: But I'm

0: No, maybe it's just my generation thing. Maybe it's my love of a beer. I would very rarely go to a sporting event. And I'm not a big drinker. Like, I don't drink at home, for example. But if I'm at a sporting event or go to the pub, obviously, with a mate, then I'll have a beer.
1: Remember once we were at the Hong Kong Sevens and with TV3 and Clint Brown

0: 2. And Clint Brown decided to do a piece to camera in front of these people at some stage during the tour. And I said, Brownie, I wouldn't do that if I were you. He goes, yeah, no, I'll be right, mate, I'll be right. So he went there and he spoke to some of the people around him. And they said, oh, yeah, no, we'll be fine, we'll be fine. So he went on air and he did his piece to camera. And it was only as he finished that the entire stand emptied the contents of their beer glasses on top of them. Or not glasses, plastic.
1: Plastic, yeah.
0: Mugs. Yeah, yeah. Anyway.
1: That would have been a hoot, though.
0: Yeah.
1: A party stand at that event.
0: Yeah. Anything more on headlines? We've got
1: plenty more floating around, but we'll keep you updated. And also sportnation.nz if you do want to stay across the news today.
0: Yeah, and don't be alarmed. The story, the Junior All Blacks, the New Zealand under-20s side, beaten by Georgia this morning. But that was a warm-up game for the World Under-20 Championship, which starts later on this week. Japan, Scotland and Italy are the teams that they will be facing. Right, 8833. Texts are starting to pour in now on the subject of the All Blacks. Keep them coming. We'll get to them. But in just a moment, we're going to talk with one of New Zealand's leading rugby writers, Paul Cully, what his thoughts are on this All Blacks selection named yesterday by Dave Rennie.
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2: 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The French score a disputed goal. Kuwait walk off. A prince enters the pitch. A referee.

0: referee is confronted, and suddenly football turns into theatre. One of the most bizarre moments the tournament has ever seen.
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1: 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The conversation continues.
3: It's 14 minutes after 10 now, Sport Nation Mornings. Tony Johnson, Alex Chapman in the chair this morning. We have our first All Black team of the year, our first of the Dave Rennie era, named yesterday midday at the home of the Fielding Yellows. Always the initial reaction is about who was unlucky, who might have been lucky. What else can we read into the selection? For some insight into that, we're joined by one of our leading rugby writers. You'll read his work in The Post. He writes for the Sydney Morning Herald, has done so for a long time. He writes some good stuff. He is Paul Cully. He's with us now on Sport Nation. Paul, good morning.
4: Morning, Tony. How are you?
3: I'm very well, thanks. And thanks so much for joining us. Look, a new coach will either want to put their stamp on a team from the off, or maybe just ease into the new era, a gradual transition. Well, I mean, what is your take on this selection from that perspective?
4: Yeah, look, I think it's an interesting squad for us in the media. We probably would have jotted down a lot of the names, but in some ways that fooled us a little bit, because if you think back to last November, the All Blacks have gone through a massive amount of change. Massive amount. New coaching panel, obviously, but a new captain, essentially picked from overseas as well. And a few of those selections in that squad yesterday, principally Kyle Preston at halfback, I think that is a big signal as to how they're going to play. And it's probably a big carrot for Dylan Pledger, because it tells him, if he comes back from that ACL injury, his qualities are going to be used next year. So I think that the squad was in some ways predictable, but also, you know, this is a big moment of change for the All Blacks.
3: Okay. Well, look, I think one of your headlines was around Du Plessis Kiriffi, and in your mind, perhaps the unluckiest omission. Would that be fair to say?
4: Yeah, it is. I mean, there's always unlucky people, but I don't think it's a shocking decision, is it? I mean, we've seen Anton Segner has been outstanding for the Blues. I probably didn't agree with the Avenis assessment that Du Plessis' form has been a little bit worse this year. I think he's been outstanding. Yeah. But look, it's unlucky in the sense that there's always quality players in New Zealand who are going to miss out, but I don't think it's unjustifiable in any sense.
3: Yeah. Look, staying with the Hurricanes' influence on this team, there'd been a lot of speculation that moves had been made to keep Fehi Finianga-Nofo here, that New Zealand rugby might have somehow been involved in the background, and that maybe he was going to rip up his deal with Newcastle. Did it surprise you to learn that, yes, he's being picked, but yes, he's also leaving at the end of the year?
4: Not really. I think there's probably still a little bit to play out there. From my understanding of how this works, and it does get a little bit tricky, is that the ball's in Fehi's court. He has to go, him and his agent have to go to Newcastle and say, we want to get out, is it possible? At which point New Zealand Rugby would come in and do, you know, a deal, and it's maybe monetary compensation for Newcastle in some form. So it's a complicated process to go through. I always thought he was going to be picked in the squad, and I think it's, you know, if he doesn't want to go to Newcastle,

0: stomach the fact that the player doesn't want to be there. So, you know, I would still expect him to buy New Zealand next year.
1: Yeah. Would we be having this conversation? Would it be such an issue had Caleb Tungitau not been injured? Because he was a guy, to me, I thought was a definite for the team the way he was playing in that right-wing position.
0: Not to my understanding. My understanding was that Dave Rennie's interest in Fehi predated Caleb's Tungitau's injury.
1: Wow. Okay.
0: So I think he was always firmly on the radar. It wasn't the case of Tungitau's injured, so we now go to Fehi. I think he was there already. In fact, if you remember back to before that game, the Highlanders Chiefs game, Dave Rennie said that he had 34 games picked. So I think that he was going to be there anyway.
1: Yeah, and I think that's something that we have to remember, don't we? We had a very one-sided final in Super Rugby, and we had a couple of blowout scores in the semi-finals, but I don't think All Black coaches are going to, maybe one or two, but for the most part, they're going to have their teams firmly selected pretty much before you get to the end of that competition. Is that how you see it?
0: 100%. I mean, that Chiefs Highlanders game reference was on May the 15th, so it's more than a month ago. And in fact, if there's one sort of area you could quibble with the process, you could possibly say did they have those 34 names in mind a little bit too early? I mean, after that date, you saw Lucas Casey out playing the Chiefs back row, out playing the Hurricanes back row. I thought Torian Barnes is outstanding for the Blues in that first week of playoffs against the Hurricanes. So potentially, for me, that's one of the areas, if you were being constructively critical, you would go, well, did they go a little bit early in some of those positions?
1: Yeah. The choice of captain, no great surprise, I guess, although Dave Rennie made it clear that Ardy Savia was always going to be the captain. Yes, Scott Barrett was the incumbent, but Ardy Savia was his choice and was always going to be his choice.
0: Yeah, look, I think it's very, very hard to look past what Ardy did at Moana Pacifica in the captaincy role. Potentially the best season of Super Rugby by any individual player that I've seen, 20 years plus. Mm-hmm. So, you know, you're looking for, I think what the All Blacks need at the minute is somebody who's an emotional captain and have been through a lot of turmoil. And, you know, Artie's that guy, isn't he? He's, as young people would say, he's got main character energy. He wants to be the guy who's leading and leading by example. So I think that with him, it's probably a case of right person at the right time. And that is no slight on Scott Barrett whatsoever, because I feel with Scott, regardless of the captaincy, from what I've been told, is that he was operating at, you know, maybe 60-70% last year, sort of battled through. Mm. So, you know, he's been playing under an injury cloud, and you know, I actually think he's a really, really big loss, and the group would be much better with him back in it. But I don't think you can really argue too much with Hardy.
1: Yeah, there's no question that Scott Barrett is a very, very important player in that All Black mix. I just got the sense, though, that maybe captaincy didn't sit too comfortably on his shoulders, whereas it's a natural fit on the shoulders of Ardy Savia.
0: It is, and you know, I would say with Scott as well, there was a lot going on last year, wasn't there? Mm. With results and pressure and so forth. So, I feel that he had quite a burden there. But Artie's just, I think if you ask a lot of players, current and recent past, who the captain should be, it would have been Artie. You know, he's an inspirational figure. And, you know, I watched him in the Japan Rugby League One final for Kobe, Dave Rennie's team. And probably not a lot of New Zealanders watched that game, but he was outstanding. I mean, he really dragged them to over the finish line in a close game. So his form's good, and you know, he looks fit, and I think he's probably the right choice at this time.
1: Yeah, another player who's been selected from sabbatical is Anton Leonard-Brown. There's quite a lot of comment about him. Some people feel that maybe he's one of the fortunate ones. I mean, what have you made in his form playing in Japan, his selection? Because obviously, I know you've done a

0: A lot of coverage of the Highlanders, and Highlanders fans are very disappointed that Jimmy the Difference isn't in the team. Timothy Tavatavanawai, what do you make of that selection?
1: Yeah, I think it's fair enough. I mean, I think, you know, there's a long history, isn't there, between Dio Brownie and Anton Leonard Brown. I think he picked him as a teenager against the Bulls in Pretoria going way back when. I think he was decent in the Japan final. Maybe still a little bit of doubt about whether he gets over the gain line as much as you'd like. But as far as Tavatavanawai is concerned, I think he came back, didn't have a full preseason, had injuries at the end of last year. I don't think we saw the best of him this year. And then sort of got into this rut when the Highlanders started losing, trying to do everything by himself. I mean, I think he'll come back. The Highlanders look like they're going to have a better squad next year. Yeah. But I mean, I don't have any problems with Anton's selection. I think he's a very accomplished footballer, isn't he?
0: Yeah, Paul Cully joining us to talk about the All Blacks selection. Just while we've got you, are you hearing anything about the progress that Fabian Holland is making in his recovery from injury?
1: Well, he was running water during the Run for Early Sheen Challenge. Yes, there was a Run for Early Sheen Challenge last week.
0: Yeah.
1: So that always signifies that he's pretty close. And last time I spoke to Jamie Joseph about it, he was on track for South Africa. I think the Otago have got at least one preseason, another Run for Early Sheen Challenge and Alexandria of all places, and then another preseason game. So knowing Fabian, I would put money on him telling people at least that he's ready, whether he's ready or not. But he's an extremely diligent trainer, rehab guy, so I would think that he's going to be very, very close.
0: Look, one of the really hot issues, and I think I've probably bounced around all three of them as my starter at various stages of the season based on how they did last week, but the number 10 jersey, McKenzie, Love, Barrett, just based on what you've seen over the past few weeks, who do you think he'll go with at the outset of the series when they take on France?
1: I think he'll start with Beauden Barrett, and I think he'll unleash Ruben following week in Wellington. And, Ruben Love's had a very, very big year. And he's probably been celebrating pretty hard after the week.

0: 2009 Rugby World Cup cycle, there hasn't been a guy who's challenged Mackenzie Barrett-Mwanga, and I love his. He's got a big match temperament. I love what he did at the weekend. Yeah. You know, I would love to see that 9, 10, 12 of the Hurricanes straight into the All Blacks.
1: Yeah, yeah. I think that is the beauty of that combination, because the two guys either side of him,

0: allow him to do what he does. And if you're looking to maybe change the game a wee bit, play things a slightly different way, then, yeah, that combination, I mean, it's a no-brainer really, isn't it?
1: It is, and his goal-kicking has been really good this year. And I mean, if you look at the two teams I would regard as the All Blacks' closest rivals at the minute, South Africa, obviously, and then France, they've got number 10, Sacha Feinberg, Ngozulu, Mathieu Jalibert, who I think is coming for that test against the All Blacks in Christchurch, so watch out for him. They're both running 10s. That is the way the game has gone. We, you know, if we were locked into this thinking that the Northern Hemisphere or whatever is just box kicking, etc., forget about it. It's evolved quickly.
0: Yep.
1: The number 10 has to take on the line. Ruben does that.
0: Yeah, yeah. Look, just one other player, an individual that I'm really glad to see him in the team, because this is a sure sign that they are picking on form. Josh Morby, a reward for his form since he came back from France, an example that while the money may be bigger, the grass may not always be greener on the other side. I mean, this is a great story, this.
1: Yeah, I think, you know, I think he fills a gap that has been quite evident to me in New Zealand rugby for a number of years, and that is having that Ben Smith, Corey Jean type guy. Maybe doesn't get as many headlines as he deserves, but just makes great decisions on the field again and again, works hard. And what has really stood out to me this year, his acceleration, probably faster than I thought he was, that I had in my mind when he left. And, you know, I would expect him to get a chance during July. And to me, he's one of those guys who could grab that opportunity. He's 27 now. He's not a kid anymore. So, you know, he's a mature player. And I like you. I was thrilled to see him in that, because I think he's done the right thing by coming back, not giving up on his dream. And, you know, it's a really good example of other players out there, isn't it?
0: Look, Paul Cully, just a couple before we let you go. A criticism frequently aimed at the last coaching regime was that there was no discernible game plan. They kicked the ball a lot. There wasn't a lot of clarity about how they were trying to attack. Dave Rennie, his teams in the past, they've tended to be confrontational at the breakdown. That's always been a hallmark. But he's also encouraged his players to play what's in front of them when the moment is right. Is he going to be able to achieve that at test level and with these players?
1: Yeah, I think he will. I think he will. I mean, the players are there. And again, I refer back to that Japan final. And I think New Zealanders are quite, you know, snooty, a bit sniffy about the quality of Japanese rugby. But they needed to watch that final because it was very, the standard has gone through the roof. But what stood out for me was they were just attacking from inside their own 22. And the speed of the ruck ball that they were generating added to the speed of the halfback's distribution. I mean, it was lightning speed. And I think that's the way he's going to play. And I am encouraged by the way that the game trend is going globally. I think you can play that at Test Rugby. Scotland play it. France play great rugby. England are going in that direction as well. I don't think there's any excuses not to be able to play that way. I think New Zealand's got to get out of this mindset, oh, the rules are preventing us from playing that sort of way, because it's just not the case. If you've got the right skill set and the right conditioning levels, you can play that way. And we hear a lot about, you know, Rennie talking about optimism. I think it's realism as well. I think you can play that way in Test Rugby, and, you know, I think they're going to be fun to watch this year.
0: Yeah, I mean, your comments are underlined by what we saw in the last Six Nations Championship, but also I've seen some of the data around the number of tries being scored in the English Premiership, you know, the other competition, the one that South Africans in the URC, there are plenty of tries being scored, and if that's the case, it's great. Look, just finally, a word on France. As always, you kept waiting, but it looks like they are going to rest some of their players. A provisional squad's been named, about 39, which is due to be whittled down in the next couple of weeks. No one from Toulouse or Montpellier, and we're told that Dupont, Bielbiere, Ramos, some of the rock stars, won't be making the trip. But even so, do you still think that the first up opposition for Dave Rennie, that France are going to be a real challenge?
1: I do. I think they're sending a better score.

0: what they did last year. And from in that provisional squad you mentioned, you've got Maxime Lucu, Mathieu Jalibert. That's number 9 in the 10 from champion Champions Cup champions, Bordeaux. Yeah. Yoram Moefana as well, the number 12. They've got a dozen players from that Bordeaux team because they didn't make the top 14 playoffs. They're going to be better than the side that came here last year. And we saw how close they came to, you know, knocking the All Blacks over in two of those tests.
1: Okay. Yeah, for sure. Well, Paul Cully, it's an absolute pleasure talking to you. Really enjoy your work, mate. And thank you for coming on and sharing your thoughts with us on Sport Nation.
0: Thank you, Tony.
1: Okay. It's 10:32 now, Sport Nation. That's Paul Cully with his thoughts. We will get to yours in just a moment.
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3: Not long to go until the rumble and rustle. A bunch of former All Blacks and ministerial government officials that are well past their athletic prime. What on earth could go wrong? Names like Tane Randall, Nehem Milne-Scudder, Shane Jones and Mark Mitchell battling it out for a great cause. Even our very own Kyle Mills will be putting the boots back on. And the Millsy and Guy show will be there to take in all the action. What's better than some of our country's favourite sons sticking it to the politicians? It's the Rumble and Rustle, June 26th and 27th. We'll see you there.
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0: This is Sport Nation Mornings with Tony Johnson, where sport never stops.
1: It is 10:36 Sport Nation Mornings, TJ and Chappie. Well, really enjoyed that discussion with Paul Cully. I think he's one of the rugby writers in New Zealand that it's worth forking out a bit to get behind the paywall to read what it is that he's got to say.
2: Yep.
1: Okay. Definitely. But what have you got to say? First and foremost, can we get some injury updates around the likes of this from Jared, the likes of Satiti, Will Jordan, kind of wishing they'd be more open and transparent about this? Well, I think they did talk about that yesterday at the press conference. Here's Dave Rennie.
3: Yeah, no, he's a chance. He was at camp with us last week in Auckland, and so running a lot better, and so he needs to get through a fair bit this week, and if he can train fully by Saturday, then he's a chance.
1: Yeah, so that's Dave Rennie talking about Will Jordan, about his likely availability. There's a few comments about Anton Leonard-Brown making it from Japan. How is it that Anton makes it without playing in New Zealand, but Moonga has to come back, play an NPC game before he can make it, which seems crazy to me? Well, the Moonga part makes no sense to me either. Anton Leonard-Brown is different. He's been away on a sabbatical. Richie Moonga was different. He went over, he signed a contract. He left New Zealand rugby, and New Zealand rugby rules or laws say that he has to come back and play in New Zealand. Those laws were put in, I suppose, out of fairness, to protect the players who'd made the commitment to stay in New Zealand. But I do agree in this instance that he's made a commitment to play to New Zealand, play for New Zealand, or in New Zealand, I should say, until the end of next year. So why wouldn't you pick it? What else have we got here? Some of the names people are saying. I think a lot of comment here that we're getting is based on the performance of the Chiefs in the Super Rugby final. That maybe you can't write guys off on the basis of one game. We'll get back to those in a moment, but time to go racing now. And, well, we'll talk about racing in a moment, but B-Pop, you would be one very, very happy Hurricanes fan, I'd imagine.
4: Good morning, team. Yeah, especially when I live in the Waikato. And
1: are you the guy that's been sending those texts in?
4: It's funny because I've been living here for 15 years now or so, and my kids have grown up here and are born here, so they're all Chiefs supporters. And I have grown to love the Chiefs as well and go to the games and support them with the kids. But when it's the Hurricanes turn, well, I certainly support them. You never forget your roots, and I keep telling my kids that. And of course, born and bred in Hawke's Bay, so grew up, you know, idolising, you know, Cullen and Umunga and Iramir and Bull Allen and all those players that played for the Canes back through the early days. So it was a win. It was a win and a half, and a win I probably wasn't expecting by such a margin.
1: I don't think anyone is expecting the margin. Maybe the result, the outcome, not the surprise, but man, they've played some fantastic rugby this year. Well, look, racing at the weekend. In fact, there was racing not far from, they named the team at Fielding, which isn't far from Awapuni. They had racing there on the synthetic on Saturday. I think we go back to Woodville Cup Day Friday. Ellerslie, Riccarton, Te Arawa on Sunday. Any particular highlights?

0: was the last Ellerslie race meeting for the season. So that track gets a well-deserved break on what has been a massive season for that racetrack when you go all the way back to gaining the very first Group 1 of the racing season to then what we've seen through that period of racing with another amazing Champions Day, well-written, unbeaten, all those performances we've seen at Ellerslie. The last meeting of the season was a very good one. Now, it was a winter series where it culminated on this day, so horses could qualify through different means by either running at Ellerslie or different qualifying races. The maiden gallopers, the three-year-olds, the two-year-olds, stayers all had their opportunity. Very good maiden horse by the name of Kasuda Rush won race number 3 from the Wexford barn. I'm not too sure if this horse stays here or not, but was very impressive with how that horse came from the back of the field to win. I thought one of the wins of the day, and maybe a horse we can jot down for a Cups horse for the summer going forward, is Box Moss. Really good win. Chris Wood's got his team firing. This horse was beautifully ridden by Warren Kennedy. He knew what he had underneath. The horse won 7 days ago out of Tadapa and then backed it up to win on the weekend. That was, I thought, the highlight out of that program. And Riccarton produced a really good card of racing as well. I thought the best winner down there was a horse that was formerly trained up here by Roger James and Robert Willard. Undisputed. Went down there as a maiden galloper and has now won 3 races on end. And potentially more to come from that horse, Undisputed, one of the good winners there out of Riccarton.
1: You're right about Box Moss. That was a terrific performance down the home straight. Just real power on display there.
0: It was. Yep. Showed a nice turn of foot. And as I said, that's a runner that's won over 2,100 metres. Chris Wood hasn't won his local cup. I think the Waikato Cup through December is a clear target for him with that horse now going forward.
1: Yeah, I tell you what's always a fun thing to watch is a maiden steeplechase because you never know quite what's going to happen. And they had one at Tauruwa on Sunday.
0: Yes, there is always fun to be had with a maiden steeplechase. There was a maiden steeplechase last year where only one horse finished. That was spectacular in what we saw there. But you're right, and the jump season is in full swing now, and we've seen some very good performances there. And I tell you what, the win of Lord Spencer taking out the restricted opens chase is maybe a horse that can go to some of our bigger races. I'm talking Grand Nationals, Great New Zealand Steeplechase, those type of events. He's a horse who's been very good in the hurdling caper, and he was able to pick up his very first win as a steeplechaser. He's a horse to note down as maybe a good chaser for the winter.
1: Lord Spencer, I'm sure Blues fans will remember that name. Actually, it's funny, it just drew my mind back in the days when I was living down in Dunedin. We had a very good commentator in the South Island called Rob Fielder. And I remember Rob calling a maiden steeplechase one day, and I can't remember the name of the horse, it's too long ago, but this horse couldn't jump but could run really well on the flat. And so they'd go over the jumps, he'd drop to the back, and then he'd surge to the front again, and they'd go over the jumps and he'd drop to the back. And Rob Fielder, during the race, he goes, "This guy's made more runs than Glenn Turner."
2: You've got him there, TJ. Yeah, PP's gone.
1: Mate, one of my favourite race courses in New Zealand, because my grandfather, when he retired, he made sure that his retirement house was right next door, in fact, just over the fence from the Foxton Racing Club. And the trial's on there today. Anything to look out for?
0: Oh, gee, I tell you what, Foxton always produced some sort of trialist for us to be able to try and look out for. I haven't been able to scan the eye to be able to give you anything there, but what I would say is I know there's always a team of horses from the Robbie Patterson barn. He's got a lot of younger horses there, so maybe keep your eyes on a couple of horses out of the Robbie Patterson barn.

0: background, and that's what some of them would be looking for over the next couple of months.
1: Yeah.
0: I might have found one for tomorrow, though, actually, which is looking for wet ground.
1: Pukekohe?
0: Yes. In the first race, Tassels, this is runner number 8. The horse was supposed to run at Ellerslie on the weekend just gone, but they decided to not run in the Kasuta Rush race, looking for maybe a slightly wetter track. Well, they'll get that on tomorrow's race meeting. It's a heavy 10. I really thought she ran strongly last start. She sat back, she ran home, she ran some good numbers. She gets a claim of 2 kilos from Jack Taplin. Just thought that might have been a nice little bet in the first race.
1: Yeah, okay, that's Pukekohe tomorrow. I think racing at Riccarton later on in the week too. Look, I should make the point here that Bebop has come in very as a late sub, and so I dropped that on you about the Foxton trials tomorrow, mate. I didn't mean to throw you in the deep end there, but maybe you got something for us a bit later on in the week at Riccarton.
0: Yes, well, we've got two good meetings to look forward to on Saturday, actually, TJ, and that's the Tauranga Classic. Nominations are not quite through, but I do know a few horses that are looking to head there. Platinum Diamond, if they get the rain, she's going to be awfully hard to beat. She's a very good filly, that horse, and she loves wet ground. TriStar, last up winner, Honey Badger is another wet tracker, Churchillian, all looking towards the Tauranga Classic weight for age race. Now to Trentham, we spoke about some jumps racing. There's nothing better than watching a Wellington steeplechase around the famous Figure of Eight. That is on the weekend, and also the Wellington Hurdle. So you get around that, and a very special race to always taken as a viewer, watching those jumpers around the Figure of Eight at Trentham.
1: Bebop, you have stepped up to the plate and hit it out of the park, mate. You come in as a late replacement, and you've played a blinder. Good on you. And you enjoy your week. You deserve to.
2: Wash that Hurricanes jersey,
0: have
2: mate.
0: I hit it with the, yeah, thanks.
2: You can't hit it all the day.
0: Scoop or with a cover drive. I'm trying to work out which sort of shot I was playing. But
1: love your work, mate. Good on you. Bebop there with a look at the racing scene. Yeah, 10:46 now, Sport Nation. We will get back to some of your texts in just a moment.
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8: It is 9 minutes away from 11 o'clock on Sport Nation Mornings. TJ and Chappie, we're going to talk some netball and basketball in the last hour of the show today. Boy, there's still nothing going on in Philadelphia, although the crowd are coming back into their seats.
9: Looks like it stopped raining, so that's a positive sign. I did see Graham Arnold stick his head out the tunnel and shake his head at one stage as if to be like, come on, we'll be playing in Australia with this.
8: Horrible clear plastic raincoats out in force. they're not going to stop a game because of rain. It would be the thunder and the lightning that, I mean, that'll stop anything in the United States. You just can't, it's dangerous to carry on. So, yeah, everyone is coming out from under the shelter, and so hopefully that game will resume. So to some of your texts, 8833, Signet Powerbank text machine. Hi, TJ. Is Anton Segner an injury replacement for Lester Fainga Onuku? Haven't heard much about Lester's omission. That from Nick. Well, not really. First and foremost, Lester has a broken leg. Yep. And so he's not going to be available, probably maybe even touch and go for the first test in South Africa.
9: 12 weeks, I think.
8: 12 weeks they're talking about. That's quite a serious injury. But on that note, no, he wouldn't be a like-for-like replacement because Dave Rennie, my understanding, I don't know that they talked about it yesterday, but what I'd heard all along was that Dave Rennie, first and foremost, still sees Lester Fainga Onuku as a left winger, first and foremost,
9: yep,
8: as a centre, second option, and a possible option, but only possible, as a flanker. He still sees him as a winger, so like-for-like replacement, I think Segner was probably going to make it anyway, just judging on the talk. Paul writes, there's always conjecture about our blindside flanker, and you're right, Paul, we have still been looking for that person probably since Jerome Connell. He says, one guy I think needs an opportunity there is Naitoa Arkoi. He has everything we're looking for there. Maybe a little bit small for lock. What are your thoughts? Well, he plays well at lock, but I think there is a potential answer there. They've tried Scott Barrett. I've always liked the idea of Tupouvahi playing at number six. Samapeni Finau was one Chiefs guy who stood out in the final. He looked really good, but just his reaction at the end of the game, the tears, makes you think that maybe he is about to head off somewhere else and this was his last game.
9: Who do you have starting at six right now for the All Blacks? Because I think that's the position most up for discussion and conjecture at the moment.
8: Depends on Wallace Setiti,
9: yeah,
8: whether he's going to be fit or not, because obviously he has this concussion, a pretty major one. Mm-hmm. I think it's all going to depend on what happens there. I mean, obviously you've got Artie at seven. I don't see him playing anywhere else. Setiti at eight. I think maybe they start Parker and Peter Luckey, of course, I think would be devastating off the bench, but that's a space to watch.
9: Yeah, real versatility there with someone like Peter Luckey. Question three, saying, on the Albo question or Richie Mwonga, Dave Rennie can coach in Japan, finish his contract like Richie Mwonga and coach the All Blacks straight away as if he has been on a sabbatical. I think it's certainly a different discussion with coaching and with players, isn't it?
8: It's a grey area,
9: isn't it?
8: About this whole thing.

0: Someone actually, Chris has come in with a comment here that it's worth reading out. Surely Moonga chose not to go on the tour of South Africa because he only signed back up with NZRU for, or NZR they are now, for 18 months. Mark Robinson said in an interview that if he'd signed for longer, he would have been eligible to tour without NPC play. I'm not sure about that. Whether that is the reason why, I think it still goes back to this. No, the law is you've got to come back and play NPC. That's what's applied to other players. As I say, I just personally don't get it.
1: We've seen flexibility, right? Like we saw it with Fonga Nuku last year. And if Dave Rennie wants to be able to make an argument, he can go to Steve Lancaster. And that's the thing that's lost in all of this. Rennie has to go to Steve Lancaster as CEO of NZR, and Lancaster then has to go and essentially fight his case to the New Zealand Rugby Board, as we saw last year with Whanganuku. But if there was to be an injury,
0: yep,
1: you know, touch wood that no one is badly injured, but Richie Moonga will be in there, you'd think, with South Africa.
0: You'd have to think so. Finally from Steve, and listening and hearing to you guys saying some of the selections basing around one poor performance in the final, a little unfair. Basically, you're taking issue with the fact we're saying you can't rule a guy out because his team got thumped in the final. He says, that was a huge chance to impress on the big stage. No reason to be down on performance. The Chiefs got absolutely thumped. The Test arena is even bigger. Do we want the same results on the Test stage? I don't think so. Picked players on form, not reputation. South Africa blooded young guns at 9 and 10, and look at the results. That from 10. Okay. We'll leave it at that for the moment. 4 to 11 now, Sport Nation Mornings.
2: Can Kyle Bill shape up with some former All Blacks against some government ministers in a game of rugby? We'll soon find out. It's the Rumble and Russell, June 26th and 27th, the Millsy and Guy Show. We'll see you there.
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0: it'll be Iraq to kick us off first. Going to the left of your radio dial, and we're off and running in Philadelphia, and Iraq took it all the way down the field over the byline for a goal kick to begin for France. Back to the right side for Mbappe, who's on the wing for the time being. His pass intercepted by Doski. Back to Mbappe, unleashes and scores. Kylian Mbappe on the score sheet, 13 and a half minutes into this game. The goal was coming, and it had to be Kylian Mbappe. Archie Thompson, this game has been suspended because of inclement weather. Severe thunderstorm is on the way. Everyone in the Philadelphia Stadium has ducked for cover. Just about all the seats are clear.
1: About to be unsuspended. Crowd coming back into their seats in Philadelphia. The thunder and the lightning, the heavy rain seems to have passed over. But no sign of the players just yet. So there's been quite a lengthy delay in the second half starting in that match. France up 1-0, the 14th goal scored at a World Cup by Kylian Mbappe. And he is four behind Lionel Messi, who got numbers 17 and 18 this morning as Argentina won against Iraq.
2: Austria,
1: I beg your pardon. Getting confused. It's Iraq that's playing France right now. Thank you very much for that. I'm glad we got you here, Chappie. Putting you on the straight and narrow. Yeah, goals 17 and 18. Missed a penalty. That was early on. So, 2 minutes after 11. Coming up in this hour, we're going to take a look at the ANZ netball decider this weekend, Trust Arena, with the Northern Mystics, winners of, what, three of the last five titles, up against the Southern Steel, who've come through and they've made it into the final. First in, well, I think it's 8 years that they've made it. Mark Foster's going to join us to talk about that. And then we're going to go to New York later in the hour and talk to Dylan Boucher. Kareem Lopez, who had two notable seasons with the Breakers, set to become a first-round draft pick in the NBA draft. That is so exciting for Breakers fans, for him. So we'll

0: about the All Black selection. Some really thought-provoking ones, and we'll make some time in the next hour to get to them. But first, Alex, some headlines.
1: Yeah, on the All Blacks, Crusaders captain David Haveli has announced his departure from New Zealand rugby to take up an opportunity in Japan. The 31-year-old midfielder who debuted for the Crusaders in 2015 went on to play 155 times for the Super Rugby franchise and 30 tests for the All Blacks. In total, Haveli won 6 Super Rugby titles. He also brought success to Tasman, helping the province win back-to-back NPC titles in 2019 and 2020. A real servant of the game in that region, wasn't he, David Haveli?
0: Yeah, for sure. And I think he'll go with everyone's best wishes, but he will be missed. He and Dallas McLeod going.
1: Yes.
0: Both of them going. So there's certainly a vacancy in the midfield, and I suppose might give you an idea as to why Corey Evans has signed for 2 years with the Crusaders.
1: Yeah, exactly. Very good point. Now, potential concerns for the New Zealand under-20s team, meanwhile, ahead of their Rugby World Cup. They've lost 22-19 to the junior Georgia side, who will host the tournament. That was a warm-up game, it must be emphasised, though. In Rustavi, New Zealand opened their World Cup against Japan on Saturday night. They also have Scotland and Italy in their pool. And decorated New Zealand cyclist Campbell Stewart has announced his retirement. Great human being, Campbell Stewart. He won Olympic silver in the Omnium at Tokyo 2021, also claimed the Omnium World title in Poland in 2019. In total, finished with 7 senior world championship medals, including silver medals in the team pursuit, Madison and Omnium, and bronze medals in the team pursuit and the Madison in 2023 in Glasgow. He also finished with silver in Omnium last year at the Commonwealth Games. Stewart collected 4 medals across 2 campaigns. He won the team pursuit gold and points race silver in Birmingham 2022, adding to 2 silvers from the Gold Coast in 2018.
0: Okay, 5 minutes after 11 now, Sport Nation mornings, TJ and Chappie. Saturday night, Trust Arena, Auckland, sees the 2026 ANZ Netball Premiership Final between the Northern Mystics, champions 3 of the last 5 years, up against the Southern Steel, who've fought their way through for their first final in 8 years after seeing off the defending champion Tactics in the weekend's qualifier in Invercargill. To wrap up what we saw at the weekend, and look ahead to the final, and maybe a word on the Silver Ferns as well. Former Silver Fern, noted coach, the energy behind the Motivations Academy, Marg Foster. Hey, Marg.
2: Good morning. How are you?
0: I'm good. Hey, and great to be talking to you. Firstly, the Steels win over the Tactics. I guess you'll feel their pain, the Tactics, but in the end, do you think we've got the best two teams in the final?
2: Yeah, definitely. I think that the Tactics did exceptionally well. If you think about how many players that they had in their roster not play from last year, that was a massive turnaround. So, I don't think anyone at the start would have even put them into the top 3. So for them to be firing and nearly being able to crack the final has been brilliant. But the Steel is just a good old consistency, a resilience. And, I'm really enjoying the coaching of obviously Donna Wilkins with the Tactics and Wendy Frew down in the Southern Steel. They just bring so much passion to the game.
0: Yeah, look, it wasn't quite as tight as the game they'd played the previous week, which really went down to the wire. What got the Steel through in the end, and what makes them

0: that's, you know, with a good clear head, and you've got Alia Dunn, who's the most consistent goal shoot, that's pretty good, like, in that respect, that, you know, going up against the Mystics, you know, like, that's, like, the Steel are probably really consistent with what they're putting out there on the court, and the Mystics, yeah, well, I think they'll be gunning because they lost last year, and they'll be having that sort of revenge, sort of like, we want to win.
1: Yeah, sure. Look, talking about the Steel, you mentioned the attacking end, but they do have quality scattered throughout the court, but once again, the person who caught the eye at the defensive end is Kara Stythe, who just seems to be going from strength to strength, and this has been a great move for her.
0: Absolutely, and you, look, you know, she's come from being in the Mystics, so she's an Auckland girl, so like, you know, getting down there to the good old South Island where we're probably a little bit more hearty, and, you know, like, she's been able to play with immense flair and just opportunists. I've really enjoyed watching her play, and far out, she's taken some amazing intercepts, and that just goes to show you just a different environment, different smell of the sea, you know, can bring out the best in you.
1: Nothing to do with cheese rolls and things
0: maybe
1: like that.
0: Some bluff oysters every yeah. now and then. Cheese rolls and bluff oysters.
1: Stop it, I'll be moving down there next if you keep talking about that. But the other thing too is that there does seem to be a bit of a, and we've been talking about it this week with the Hurricanes, the way they play with joy, and it does seem to be the way with the Steel as well. A lot of smiles out there on the court, which is always great to see.
0: Yeah, they've got a great team culture, and you know, funny you mentioned that about the Hurricanes, because I felt the same, but I also felt the same about the Chiefs, you know, and also the Crusaders, and for us Crusaders to get spanked at the, you know, in the semi-finals against the Chiefs, and then for the Chiefs to get nailed, jeepers, what is happening in the world, you know, like, in our sports.
1: Oh, well, I guess that's just the way it's going. Look, before we move on to the final, just a word on the tactics, because you mentioned Donna Wilkins, and straight away people are seeing her former international. Of course, she's also played international basketball as a coach, making her mark with a tactics team that, as you say, you're losing players. Just look at the defensive end. You lose Jane Watson. You lose Karen Berger. It's going to take a heck of a lot to replace that sort of quality. Is it testament to Donna Wilkins? How much of it is due to her coaching that they've been able to get right into the sharp end of the season?
0: Oh, I think everything. I honestly, I'm super proud of her. Like, she's been a really courageous coach. She's just so passionate. But to bring on these players that were not even picked up in the Australian League, like, you know, to give them an opportunity, especially, you know, the goalkeeper for here. And just, I don't know, I think it's all about, you know, people, like, connecting in, looking at the vision, like, even just bringing in Gina Crampton was a masterclass tick to just to steady the ship for experience. But then, if you looked at it even in the weekend, she managed to put on the young one, Tiana Day, at wing attack, when almost, like, you know, the game was kind of, like, gone, in a nice way. The game was, like, sort of won. So she put her, Tiana Day, back on at wing attack, which I thought was really, really good. It showed some awesome coaching style, and I think definitely her passion, and just her way that she is. I think she's great. This is this new generation of coaches coming through.
1: Yeah, that is great to see. And talking of new generations, I think you lead quite nicely into my next question, Mark Foster. In terms of quality, we had a number of our elite players heading across the Tasman, but it does open the door for new talent. And I know there's been a bit of talk about veteran players coming back to plug gaps at time, but generally, do you see the positive in having some of our stars in Australia, or do we miss the professionalism, the dedication, the very high standards that people like Karen Berger set for themselves in our league? What's the glass half full, glass half empty situation there with you?
0: Yeah, well, I just think any player going over to play in the best possible competition to improve themselves can only be good for the game.

0: that our top players could play in both. Do you see that as a possibility, or do you think they're just going to stick with what they've got at the moment?
1: Well, first of all, we need to ensure that our competition is actually up and running and is capable of attracting and being like what it used to be like. The ANZ Champs was a really well-renowned. It was a wonderful, like we had Australians, if you think back to even when I was the head coach back many moons ago, we had Australian players wanting to come and play for us.
0: Yeah.
1: Like, you know, like we need to make sure that our ANZ Champs is like, you know, it's all up in the air about what is even going on next year. Now, that doesn't send a good vision or good view out to these young ones. And then you've got to take into consideration that some of these players, that they're so-called paid professionals, and they're taking a pay cut, and apparently they're taking a pay cut next year. They can't be called professional athletes. Mm. Like, whereas over in Australia, they're on at least $90,000 to start with. Now, yeah, that's pretty cool for half a year's work. And, you know, like we need to get ourselves back into having an attractive ANZ Premiership where it's world renowned. Like, apparently England, that they've taken a leap over us with their competition. So, that just gives me the heebies.
0: Yeah, yeah.
1: What are we doing?
0: Yeah, something that needs to be sorted out. Let's get back to the final. The Mystics have, I guess, well, I wouldn't say sitting back and watching, but there is that old rest versus rust argument about sitting a week out. Imagine they probably have been training pretty hard, but does that win and the fact that they played last weekend give the Steel a bit of momentum going into the final?
1: Yeah, it'd be really interesting to look at the history of, like, you know, the teams that do have that week off, because it can stop your momentum. Whereas this, you know, this group, either A, they're going to really flourish and flow, or they're going to go the opposite. So it's either going to be a blowout of score, or it's going to be like a win. I don't think, I'm not sure about how, you know, potentially they could be more tired, but, you know, it's 7 days off.
0: Yeah.
1: It's not like we're, you know, we're not NBA, you know, like look at the NBA playing every second day. So, you know, like I think momentum's really good and really important, but I know that a lot of those athletes in the Mystics, they lost last year, and they will have that memory. So they will come out and they will be really gunning from the start. Like, they will absolutely, I can see Tuiava running the show and getting accuracy into those shooters, and they will be very hard to beat at home.
0: Okay, so the key areas you think that will decide the game, just summarise your thoughts from that perspective.
1: I definitely think, obviously, it's in the shooting, and, like, you know, getting that good quality ball, making the most of your own centre pass, and anything else is a bonus. And I just think that they're much of a match since they've got

0: Then when you add Grace and Kate Heffernan and Kelly Jackson and Karen Berger into that mix, it does. It feels quite exciting, doesn't it?
1: Yeah, it definitely am. And Maddie as well. So
0: yeah, of course.
1: That, that's just like, yeah, it's pretty much, it's, it is really exciting. And can you imagine how they're going to feel coming off, like, you know, Kate, if she, they win, like, the, if they win over there, that's exciting. That's gold for the Silver Ferns, her experience. Just nailing games,
0: yeah.
1: Like, you know, in the final of a top, and she's also immersed in, that's what I love the most about it, they're all immersed in with the Australian style. So it's not like you're going to go over there, because normally in the past, what's happened is that we've never immersed in with the Australians, and the first game we get starstruck. And we literally, they come out and they play a different game to us, and they're one-on-one and their intensity is huge, and we've always dropped the ball. But because we're immersed in it, we know. We've got the feel of it, so they know now.
0: Been banging shoulders with them all year, eh? Yeah. Okay.
1: Yeah, absolutely.
0: Yeah, all right, Mark. Always love listening to you talking netball. Thank you so much for joining us on the show, Mark Foster.
1: Always a pleasure.
0: Okay. It's 20 minutes after 11 now. Sport Nation Mornings with TJ and Chappie still to come. We'll get back to some of your text. And we'll stay with sports that involve a hoop and a net, because we've got Dylan Boucher, who's going to join us from New York, looking ahead to the NBA draft. Some real excitement there. Back with some text in just a moment. It's 11:20 now, Sport Nation Mornings.
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2: 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Not even close. North Korea, rank outsiders against football royalty, Italy. And then it happens. One goal, one shock, one of the biggest upsets the World Cup has ever seen. 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
4: 24 minutes after 11 now on Sport Nation Mornings, TJ and Chappie. And boy, this has been one lengthy delay, and I think we're going to have a bit of a problem with the scheduling here because Norway and Senegal are due to go in 35 minutes and there's going to be an overlap. They're probably going to have to delay that game. It looks like finally, after saying that the match was going to restart at 11 o'clock, clearly that was not the case, but looks like, Chappie, we might be about to have a resumption in this match between France and Iraq, which now has been seems to have been going for half a day.
5: They're certainly loosening the groins and glutes, aren't they, in the tunnels.
4: That's very observant.
5: In terms of the muscles, that is, just to emphasise that.
4: A little
5: that.
4: More detail than we needed.
5: I was supposed to,
4: whatever floats your boat,
5: Chappie. The initial report was half an hour plus half time. And so when you stick in a couple of hydration breaks, then we're probably due to start, I reckon, 3:30, somewhere around there, maybe. But yeah, there'd certainly be overlap in that one. Just quietly, if you want to have a responsible bet today, Norway at 220, I think, is absolute value against

0: The next 3 hours of radio coming up. I actually on Chappie doing a bit of too much information, TMI. What was that question I heard this morning driving in to Ricky Herbert?
1: About ball sex?
0: Quoting Ben Holmes.
1: Oh, that's
0: what to do too much information too.
1: We want accurate quotes.
2: That was him over there.
1: That was accurate quotes. Okay, I just wanted to put it forward to Ricky, and I thought that he reacted very responsibly on that.
2: Again, I mean, how much is more than enough detail?
0: Yeah.
1: Just quoting the man.
0: But anyway, more than enough detail coming between 12 and 3 p.m. today. We've got Centre Pass between 2 and 3. Kieran Bingham in studio with Mark Stafford for that one. Wendy Frew and Catherine Hall on. So a bit of a final preview.
2: Brilliant.
0: I know you just had Mark Foster on too, talking about that.
2: Yeah.
0: And then after one, we've got Taha Kimura, named in the Māori All Blacks squad. Staff came in bright and early this morning to record that before they jetted off to Japan. Got a game this weekend. A bit of a strange schedule for, you know, pretty early in the year.
1: It always is bizarre how quickly they have to get together, the Māori All Blacks, and how soon their games are.
2: Team named at, 3 o'clock Monday afternoon, kickoff. I think it's 10 o'clock. I'll need to find that out because I'm calling the game. So I will need to know what time it starts. In fact, you could perhaps find that out. Yeah, the Māori All Black team was
1: 10:05 Saturday night.
2: 10:05 Saturday night. Yeah, I'm actually calling the game. So I'm glad I know that now.
0: Well, that's good. That's good for all involved. And then our own reaction to the All Whites game yesterday. Pretty disappointing after the start. Different team in the second half, but we've got Paul Eiffel on to break it all down with Steph, and sure, we'll talk about that All Black squad as well, named yesterday. Call up on 0800 150 811 if you want to chime in on that one. I know Steph will be firing back a few hot takes perhaps back at your way, so tune in after 12.
2: Okay, Jacob, thank you very much. I think we better take some texts. That's so Staffy coming up, and Jacob.
1: Mainly Jacob.
2: Up until now, it has been all Jacob. That's coming up between 12 and 3 this afternoon on Sport Nation. Don't miss it.
1: We'll restart at 11:50 New Zealand time, by the way, 7:50 local time.
2: That's
1: between
2: okay.
1: France and Iraq.
2: They're coming back out onto the field. I think it looks like they're going down the tunnel. Yeah, this has been an unfortunate weather delay, and so it's going to cause some scheduling issues. That's just getting back to your texts and heaps again. Yeah, this one from, well, that was a little bit out of date. That was saying the game was going to start at 11 o'clock. I'm a big Dupes fan, and I thought as a specialist, now hang on a moment. Yeah, because he's a specialist 7, I think you're saying that he's missed out, and maybe because of his size, saying not a fan of Jacobson as a 7, but he thinks he gives cover for 6-8, so he gets the nod. You're right. You've got Artie Savia, who's going to be in that 7 jersey quite a lot. You've got Anton Segner, who can play there as well. I just feel for Duplessis-Kariffi, because I don't think he could have done any more than he did. But this text goes on to say, Dupes, yeah, he wins those key turnovers. He can get you advantage line. Could we carry Dupes on the bench as Artie can shift to 6-8 when he comes on? Massive injection of intensity that they've talked about. Yeah, I can understand why you're disappointed. And as we heard from Paul Cully before, that probably he's the unluckiest guy. There are others. I thought Ollie Norris was pretty unlucky on his form as well. But then how could you leave Xavier Numia out, the form that he's been showing, the dynamic form? But there's always going to be unlucky ones. And, of course, there's always going to be players that some people think are lucky. Just let's not forget that these guys have been picked by Dave Rennie, Neil Barnes, Graham Henry. They know what they're doing.
1: Know a thing or two about footy, don't they? I think the frustration as well, particularly from Hurricanes fans, is they saw Duplessis-Kariffi making or creating those moments of magic throughout the season, and there's questions over whether someone like a Luke Jacobson is going to generate those in a World Cup final, or when you need that big turnover in the 79th minute against France later this month, for example, or breaking a game opening and getting quick breakdown speed. So I think that's where the questions over Kariffi come from, because,
2: well,
1: as Kelly said, he couldn't do anything else. He was fantastic this year.
2: I just think he's a guy who puts it all out there every single game, which is what you want. Text here, morning TJ, have to state the obvious on selection of the new, well, he says the new area All Blacks. I think he means new era All Blacks. It's Razor's team. What was all that hoo-ha sacking a 75% winning coach just starting his campaign when the new coach and selectors completely

0: endorsed Razor's selections. Please, please make sense of this, TJ. I just don't get paid enough. I don't know. I actually makes an interesting point, because I did feel at the end of last year that they pretty much had the best players in New Zealand in the All Blacks side. That wasn't the failing, if you want to call it a failing, and I take your point from that text. I mean, the guy had a, you know, reasonably good record in terms of wins and losses. It was how they were playing, and David Kirk, that led to his comment about the trajectory of the team. So it wasn't necessarily about selection, more about performance. 11:32 now, Sport Nation Mornings.
1: Thanks to SEN. Tune in for live FIFA World Cup commentary of England versus Ghana. 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

0: with Tony Johnson, where sport never stops.
1: 24 minutes away from midday, and it is absolutely chucking it down in Philadelphia as they prepare to restart that match. There's also a bit of doubt about the weather in East Rutherford, New Jersey, the MetLife Stadium, which is where Norway is going to play Senegal. Now, that due away in about 23 minutes, and we understand as long as the weather isn't too bad, there's no thunder and lightning, that will start as scheduled. So they're going to have a bit of a crossover. I imagine, though, that it's absolutely fine across the other side of the Hudson because they are still basking in the glow of the New York Knicks winning the NBA for the first time in a very long time. And, of course, fascination with the upcoming NBA draft. And this year, there's going to be a lot of interest from Breakers fans. 19-year-old Kareem Lopez, who had two notable seasons with the Breakers, is set to become a first-round draft pick with a ticket to the big time. Looking at his credentials, his prospects, and where he might end up, we're joined by Breakers President of Basketball Operations, who just happens to be in New York, former Tall Black, Dylan Boucher. How are you, Dylan?

0: obviously flowing nicely into the draft tomorrow.
1: Yeah, I was speaking metaphorically, of course. Look, this is this is so exciting for Breakers fans because first and foremost, this is another endorsement of the Next Stars program, which is starting to rack up a good number of graduates to the NBA. Tell us about that and how it brought Kareem to New Zealand.
0: Yeah, I mean, it's a great concept that the NBL started. I think it's probably 10, 12 years ago now, and the Breakers have probably... Oh, they have. We've had the most Next Star players in that league and seen a lot of them go to the NBA. And Kareem will be no different tomorrow night. Another one that we'll chalk up as someone that we've helped develop and been able to, you know, share in that journey for them going off to the NBA.
1: Before we talk about where he might end up, just while he was here, what impressed you most about him?
0: Yeah, I think, again, he was 17 years old when he first came to the Breakers, and just watching his growth both on and off the court, teaching him how to be a pro. But what impressed me most about him was on court, he was so calm under pressure. Like, we had NBA scouts and NBA GMs, you know, all year in our training facility at games, and he just wasn't rattled. He's got a maturity about him on court that, you know, he just plays his game and lets his game speak for itself. And, you know, I think for me, the maturity of someone that's 17 and 18 years old, the 2 years that we had him, that, you know, is beyond his years. And I think about my own children at that age and thinking about, you know, the pressures that he had on him, and now pressure's still leading right up till tomorrow, and then obviously the pressure then intensifies once he makes the NBA. Now it's about where it all begins. So again, the hard work starts again to be able to cope with that NBA lifestyle, that NBA, everything that comes with the NBA, but also the pressure to, you know, if you get picked high in the draft, the pressure to be able to perform for an NBA franchise.
1: Look, what is great to hear, before we talk about that too, he has acknowledged his time in the NBA with NBL with the Breakers as a real progression experience. That I guess it's encouraging that players like him continue to see this league as a viable pathway.
0: Yeah, and it's getting harder and harder now with the NIL money that's in college right now. Is really these kids choosing this pathway. It's not going to be the best financial pathway, but it's proving to be the best pathway to the NBA. So it's almost like you need to sacrifice a little bit of money now for the greater gain of being an NBA star and making that money once you get to the NBA. So it's a pathway many have chosen, and it's becoming harder and harder because of the money that's now available in the NCAA. So again, we're glad Kareem chose us. He thoroughly enjoyed his time. I've literally just got back from catching up with him. He was doing an Adidas shoot, and I caught up with him in the rain with umbrellas. And he was stoked to see me and see someone from the Breakers over here supporting him in the draft.
2: Dylan, there was a wonderful article in Sports Illustrated about Kareem and how the passion is clear, and that comes from his dad. You've got to know the family well. The financials aside, what will this mean to them when you consider he's also going to be the first Mexican-born player to go in the first round potentially?
0: Yeah, he's very proud of where he's from. He's proud of his family. He's proud of his heritage. And, you know, for him, he's got millions of Mexican fans that are riding, you know, on this wave with him. But his family's so supportive. They've been great to work with and have around. And we've developed a relationship with the family now. And, you know, that will be one that lasts forever. And, you know, I think, you know, Kareem, as far as we're concerned, is a Breaker for life. And, you know, we'll enjoy watching him go to his new team. But it'll always play a special part in our lives as well that we got to experience having him for a couple of years with our club. But that's not just him, that's also his family as well. And, you know, there's a few of his film crew over here from Mexico, and this is a big deal. You know, like you say, the first, you know, Mexico's a huge country, and the fact that he's the first Mexican-born player to be drafted is going to be huge. And he's probably already going to be the most famous Mexican basketball player ever in a day. So it's pretty exciting.
2: Jonathan Givony is one of, if not the best, NBA draft analyst. He said for Draft Express, quote, "Lopez has that blend of size, physicality, feel for the game, and the ability to play both ends. The big question is the shooting, but he's a positionless player, and that's just what everybody is looking for." How fair of an assessment do you think that is of Kareem?
0: Yeah, I think it's fair. I think, I'm not sure when he did that. Kareem shot the ball extremely well for patches throughout the season. He's got to continue to keep that consistency going, but the progress we've seen

0: and him making and his shooting has been phenomenal. What we saw over 12 months of work he put in the off-season, and we continued that when he came back to us again after having the off-season off. And then, you know, for us, it's been exciting watching that journey. And, you know, any of the NBA execs that spoke to me, I said to them, you know, like, this kid is going to be good. He's got the work ethic. He's got the passion. He continues to get better in both strength and in, like, skills, shooting, everything on the basketball court. I think, you know, you'll see this kid in 2 years' time and you won't even recognize him. He's going to have muscles bulging everywhere. Like, he's going to be a physical problem in the NBA, and I think that's what excites these NBA executives, is there's someone who already plays with a level of physicality that is very uncommon for a 19-year-old to have at this stage of their life.
1: Well, Dylan, I read about 4 or 5 different pieces projecting where he might end up, and they all had a different location. I saw the Dallas Mavericks, I saw Charlotte, I saw the Miami Heat, I saw the Sacramento Kings. You got any thoughts, any inkling about where you think he might end up in the draft?
0: Again, like you, reading the reports is all I'm going on, and certainly, you know, understanding the level of interest from all the teams. I think anything that's going to be, you know, from like number 7 onwards is going to be kind of projected somewhere between that 7 and 14, I'm hoping and thinking. You know, I've seen, you know, I've heard some really positive reports from other teams, you know, that they really like him. Do they really like him to take him before someone else? That's the question. And so a lot of these, you know, these people will have him circled, certainly hoping that he doesn't go earlier. And, you know, who knows where he's going to end up. But whoever gets him is going to be, you know, really happy with the product they receive.
1: Yeah, well, we'll be watching with a great deal of interest, and all the best to Kareem Lopez. Just great to have that interest from the Breakers' point of view in the NBA draft. Just before we let you go, you know, rosters, coaching lineups are starting to get locked down for the next NBL season starting September. I think it's September 20th, Spark Arena against the Illawarra Hawks. I mean, how's it all taking shape for the Breakers?
0: Yeah, it's been a good off season. Made some good key signings, and certainly excited. We've still got 3 spots to go, and 2 of those will be likely be import players, American imports, and then we've got 1 local spot available as well. So really just working and doing our due diligence on the players at the moment to see who will get that final spot. But we're excited about the team we're building, and like I say, we had 2 key pieces and with the American imports, and you know, we believe we're going to be a championship caliber team, and we look forward to, you know, September 20th when we tip off for a new season.
2: Belch, can I just ask, while you're over there, are you looking at getting someone across from the draft? Are you having conversations with NBA teams, for example?
0: Certainly networking and talking to agents and so forth over here, but you know, there's going to be a lot of water to go under the bridge after the draft. So we'll be up in the summer league in a couple of weeks, where a lot of these draftees will then be on show. So some of the second round picks will be probably offered 2-way contracts and things like that. So if they're offered guaranteed contracts,

0: then we can have those conversations with those later teams to see are they gonna sign them or not. And generally you find all that information out in Summer League, which like I say is in a couple of weeks' time, and we'll certainly be there. You know, and we'll have our list of players that we've got our eyes on and watching them closely as the games transpire throughout the week. And you know, you hope by the end of that you kind of know who's available from that mix, and then you blend that with the other ones that we already know are around the world in Europe and so forth playing as well. So there's a lot to choose from. So it is a hard decision, and one that a lot of depth of knowledge goes in, and a lot of, like I say, due diligence into the character and also their basketball talents.
1: Right. Well, all the best for that, and thank you so much for joining us. I imagine it's a great time to be in New York, even if the rain's coming down. Dylan Boucher, thank you so much for joining us on Sport Nation.
2: Thanks, mate.
0: No pleasure. Thanks, guys.
1: Okay. Dylan Boucher there. Yeah, so exciting. Kareem Lopez picked to go somewhere, as he said, between maybe 7-13, but it's just so exciting. Some great names in the draft this year, too. One that I noted, which I should have talked to Dylan about, was Cameron Boozer, who's the son of Carlos Boozer, who was a great player. He played with the Jazz, played with the Bulls, and of course the best club of the lot, the Lakers. But it's always such a great show, isn't it? They do it so well.
2: Yeah, played at Duke this year, Cameron Boozer. But that Nick Stars program has just been, I don't know if they're quite at the stage of flourishing, but you look at some of the names that have come out of it. LaMelo Ball is probably the biggest one, but Josh Giddey, Alex Saar a couple of years ago, and then the Breakers alone have had RJ Hampton, Usman Dieng, Ryan Rupia. You would think, given what he's already done and what he's projected to do, that Kareem Lopez is certainly up there in that conversation as being perhaps the greatest one so far for the Breakers at least.
1: Yeah, well, we'll look forward to that. Kareem Lopez, just 19 years of age, first round draft pick, and as we've been saying, he's going to become the first ever Mexican born first round draft pick. That is a huge deal. It's 12 minutes away from midday now, Sport Nation.
3: Not long to go until the rumble and rustle. A bunch of former All Blacks and ministerial government officials that are well past their athletic prime. What on earth could go wrong? Names like Tane Randall, Nehem Milne-Scudder, Shane Jones and Mark Mitchell battling it out for a great cause. Even our very own Kyle Mills will be putting the boots back on. And the Millsy and Guy Show will be there to take in all

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8: 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Argentina unstoppable.
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12: 7 to midday on Sport Nation Mornings, TJ and Chappie. Mark Stafford just around the corner, and just around the corner, well, we're still waiting for a resumption in that match, and so we're going to have a bit of a clash, aren't we, because they're going to go ahead with the game by the sound of it in New Jersey, which doesn't happen very often, not ideal from the scheduling point of view, but can't do anything about the weather.
13: Yeah, we're supposed to start a couple of minutes ago. They now pushed it back until 8 o'clock local time, which is midday here. The players are on the pitch warming up and kicking the ball around. There was another heavy shower about 5 minutes ago, but the French fans are dancing, some of them with ponchos on. One of them has partially got it on,
12: yeah,
13: and now he's flipped his cap backwards. Maybe we're on that technique there, mate.
12: Those plastic ponchos. got a text here. Hi, guys. This is from Mark. I wonder if that ex-Everton guy is still playing for Belgium. I presume you're talking about Lukaku?
13: And you'd think so.
12: You'd think so. He came on in the first game, which they drew against Egypt. Egypt went ahead. Initially, I think he was credited with the equalising goal, but I think in the end they changed that to an own goal.
13: Yeah, and he started yesterday against...

0: Styran when they drew Nilor. So he's going to be massive, obviously shutting down the way that De Bruyne conducts things through the midfield. Trossard on the left wing, Tielemans and Raskin kind of sitting in front of that back four. I think Courtois is still a fantastic goalkeeper, so plenty of threats.
1: Yeah, De Bruyne, of course, the ex-Manchester City guy, is now playing in the States.
0: In Miami.
1: And Leandro Trossard, of course, is a member of the champion Arsenal team. Hey, get a text here. How's the Punters Club doing? Well, it's doing really well. If you're talking about the World Cup competition, we are doing fantastically well. And I use the word we very loosely because our success has absolutely 0.00% to do with me.
0: Oh, no, I think there's a 0.01 in there.
1: Oh, you think so?
0: You've got some thoughts on
1: it. Well, go on.
0: If you are joining us, there's a Punters Club. People have been chosen to be part of it, and then each day various shows get given an allocated amount of money to decide on some bets throughout that day of the Football World Cup. Bear in mind, we are only in the second week of the World Cup, so let's not get too far ahead of ourselves, but Afternoons and Drive yet to get on the board. They have been doing some very ambitious bets, though, so credit to them for going big. I rate that. Breakfast on 40...
1: Why doesn't that surprise me?
0: And breakfast are on $45.55, comfortably out in front. Let's not get too ahead of ourselves, as I say. Morning's on $112.61 profit so far.
1: Okay, we'll talk a bit more about that tomorrow, which we are looking forward to. We'll catch up with Dave Valesky tomorrow, look back on the US Open, and a lot more. Hey, thanks for your company this morning. Really enjoyed the show. Thanks to Brian and Matt, driving the show behind the desk. To you too, Chappie.
0: Thanks, TJ.
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2: To SEN, tune in for live FIFA World Cup commentary of England versus Ghana. 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
4: 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Whether it's Scotty and Izzy, Mornings with TJ or Rick and Jeppy, it's all there uninterrupted. So, if football's not your thing, open or download the Sport Nation app, tap the listen button down the bottom, and choose Sport Nation Extra.
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